0: Willamott. Witnesses and dashcam footage are being sought in relation to a shooting in Belconnen last month. About 2:50 a.m. on April 25th, two men in a car were shot while travelling along College Street in Belconnen. Both men went to hospital with non-life-threatening injuries. It's believed the shooting was a targeted incident. Detectives are now seeking the public's assistance in relation to suspicious behaviour on or near College Street near Benjamin Way early that morning. A group of women and children linked to the Islamic State terrorist group is expected to arrive in Australia later today. Four women and nine children are returning from Syria. Two of them will touch down in Sydney, with the rest heading for Melbourne. Federal police have indicated some members of the group will be arrested when they arrive, but did not say how many. Senior Government Minister Jason Clare has told public broadcasters the police are well prepared.
1: This is not their first rodeo. When the Liberal Party let 40 foreign fighters into the country, they took the steps that they needed to take to keep Australians safe.
0: A new committee hearing will take place in the ACT Legislative Assembly after allegations the CIT CEO purposefully misled an inquiry. An inquiry had been examining Dr. Margot McNeill's appointment as CEO, with a motion passed yesterday to establish a new inquiry into whether she's contempt of the Assembly. ACT Greens Deputy Leader Joe Clay says it's a frustrating process.
2: The Assembly has set up a privileges committee hearing. These don't happen very often. And my colleague Andrew Braddock will be sitting on that one, and that will be trying to establish whether Dr. McNeill lied to our committee, and also making sure that some of the evidence that our committee asked for and did not receive, some of that evidence actually does get lodged and does get examined.
0: And a survey has found more than 40% of women are delaying seeking medical support for menopause symptoms despite being in severe distress. Dr. Nicole Averitt says the risk of some symptoms is misunderstood.
3: Depression is presenting differently for perimenopausal and menopausal women. So it's, you know, much bigger than low mood. There's isolation, there's exhaustion, there's brain fog, there's dropping in confidence.
4: Sports update.
0: The Brumbies are back at home this week, fighting to keep their finals hopes alive. A third loss in a row has moved the ACT side to sixth place, with a must-win match against an in-form Western Force up next. Back rower Toby McPherson says he's looking forward to being back at home.
5: It's always good to be home, back in front of home fans and a crowd that's maybe a bit more appreciative of what we're doing on the field. So, no, it'll be good. I think all the boys are looking forward to it, being at home this week and being in our own beds.
0: Meanwhile, the head coach has named his side to face the Western Force in round 13. The Brumbies welcoming back Alan Alalatoa to the starting side this weekend, who will slot straight into the front row alongside James Slipper and Lachlan Lonergan. There's a milestone too, with Reece Van Neck set to notch his 50th Super Rugby cap when he comes off the bench. In NRL, Bulldogs coach Cam Ciraldo is backing his struggling squad ahead of today's NRL clash with the Dolphins. The club's under pressure in the wake of three straight losses and reports that four players missed a flight to Brisbane for a recent game against the Broncos. Ciraldo maintains there was a legitimate reason for that.
6: You know, I'm happy that three of our guys stayed back to make sure one didn't miss the plane, so that's a good thing. But when you're losing, these little things happen. You need to do better, and the boys have put their hand up straight away and realised they need to do better, and we moved on pretty quick.
0: And PSG has advanced to the Champions League Grand Final after winning their semis clash with Bayern Munich 6-5 on aggregate. And that's the latest from the Capital Radio Newsroom.
4: 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Canberra's cold. Your house doesn't have to be.
0: Mostly sunny today in a top of 12. Partly cloudy tomorrow after a morning frost and 15 degrees. Mostly sunny and 18 on Saturday, then a sunny day and 20 degrees on Sunday. 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
14: Yeah, it's been a busy week, hasn't it? As we welcome you back to the second hour of the program, thank you very much for all those people getting in touch. The number to call, 131873. You can have your say this morning thanks to Amasium, amasium.com, and tell your pricey telco where to go. We'll cover a few other issues throughout the morning, but it is a Thursday, and we love catching up with Andrew Hastie, the Shadow Minister for Industry and Sovereign Capability, every couple of weeks. He joins me on the line nice and early from over in the West. Andrew, good morning to you.
15: Good morning to you, Mark.
14: Mate, there's a lot of upset and angry people at the moment, given the arrival of these ISIS-linked women and children today. First and foremost, I must admit, earlier this week I thought, oh, maybe we're getting somewhere here. We started getting reports that these women and children were second-guessing whether they would come back to Australia. But the announcement was made yesterday by the government that they will be arriving in Sydney and Melbourne today. How do you feel about it, Andrew?
15: The Albanese government's just running dead on this issue. They're doing nothing. They're completely passive. And they have had months to prepare for this. They've had months to prepare for a controlled return, if there was to be return. And we have no clarity from the government on their plan. I mean, if these people have committed terrorism offences, then they should be charged for supporting Islamic State. This will potentially put another burden on our law enforcement and intelligence agencies, because there's a risk here. And the government's yet to come clean about how they're going to protect our communities. So this is just another example of the Albanese government failing in its basic duties to the Australian people.
14: The thing that a lot of people aren't accepting at the moment, Andrew, is when Tony Burke stands there and the Prime Minister and uses the term that these people will face the full force of the law. Well, we saw what the full force of the law meant a couple of years ago when a woman by the name of Mariam Raad was charged and pleaded guilty to flying to a terrorist region. She didn't spend one day in a prison cell. So how can they say that these women are going to face the full force of law if convicted of crimes, when clearly the precedent was set a couple of years ago and there wasn't any jail time? They're virtually free to live amongst us.
15: That's right. And again, this just goes to the character of the Albanese government. They're a light touch on these really important law and order issues. They're a light touch on terrorism. And Australians are right to be concerned about this. And if they can't control this, if they can't stop this, I mean, what guarantee do we have that they're protecting us from the people we don't know about? And again, that's a question that we need to put to Anthony Albanese next week in the Parliament.
14: Admittedly, the Albanese government is the government of the day, but I did make the point off the top of the show that there were ISIS-linked women and children allowed back into Australia under the Morrison government. Was that where the precedent was set, Andrew?
15: Well, I think they were orphans that we repatriated back in the day. But these are women who joined up fully conscious of what they were doing. They were betraying their country to go and support Islamic State, one of the most murderous terrorist organisations in the last 50 years. So that's a very different kettle of fish.
14: A lot of veterans writing to me, and of course you're a veteran yourself, Andrew, and we thank you for your service. They write to me, say, Mark, we went overseas and fought this ideology. We're now letting it back into Australia. As a veteran, do you feel the same?
15: Yeah, I mean, so there's a lot to unpack after 25 years of history in the Middle East, but certainly this really is about failed immigration policies, ultimately. And it's, you know, we fail to insist on Australian values. And so we're letting people in who hate our country, who don't want to integrate with the Australian people, who don't want to share life together, who want to live separate, who don't recognise the rule of law and our institutions and our values. So it's very frustrating, but this can ultimately be solved by immigration, which is why under Angus Taylor and John O'Dunham, our Shadow Home Affairs Minister, we're taking a very strong stand on immigration.
14: Just one last one on this, Andrew. Do you see the irony, just before we get on to other things, do you see the irony that at the moment in Sydney we've got hearings in the Royal Commission on Anti-Semitism and Social Cohesion looking at how and the events that led up to the Bondi Beach terrorist attack? A few people have made the point this morning, you know, there's the government gloating about the fact that, yes, they were drag-kicking and screaming but set up this Royal Commission. At the same time, they're doing nothing to stop ISIS-linked women and children from entering Australia. And what does that do to our social cohesion? Do you see the irony there?
15: I do see the irony. The average person on the street can see the irony. This is a government that always drags its feet on important national security issues and then runs dead or takes a very passive position when you have cohorts of ISIS brides returning to our country. Again, the Albanese government just can't be trusted to do the right thing on national security.
14: What are you expecting in the budget on Tuesday, Andrew?
15: More spending from this government, more inflationary spending. We heard from the International Monetary Fund the other day that big spending governments are driving inflation. And that's why Australia's inflation is high, persistently high, higher than most advanced economies around the world. Now, what's happening in the Middle East is certainly contributing to that. But we went into the war with Iran in a very weak position under the Albanese government. And if they keep spending like drunken sailors, more Australians are going to pay more for their mortgages. The average mortgage is costing Australian families about $29,000 a year. And average Australians will be paying more tax because bracket creep is taking about $2,000 per year off average Australians. So we want to see less spending. And there's a lot of waste under this government.
14: You know what the term I hate, Andrew? Intergenerational equity. It keeps getting trotted out by the Treasurer and the Prime Minister. Intergenerational equity. It's intergenerational theft, isn't it?
15: It is. Well, if you spend money now that's not yours, you're stealing from future generations who have to pay it down in debt. And so, you know, younger Australians and kids still in school are going to have to pay for Anthony Albanese's reckless spending. And that limits their choices for life, their ability to get into a home, their ability to start a family, their ability to realise the Australian dream, which is why we've got to get this budget under control.
14: You know, the other thing that the Australian people are sort of had enough of, and that's broken promises, you know, the $275 reduction in our power bills, that's now we're paying, what, three, four times the amount that we were originally paying. And then there's the changes, the proposed changes that are expected to be announced on Tuesday by the Treasurer around negative gearing. Now, during the 2025 election campaign, James O'Doherty over at The Telegraph asked the Prime Minister this.
16: Can you rule out any changes to negative gearing and capital gains tax?
17: Yes. How hard is it for the 50th time?
16: And will you just here. Just here. With the Greens. In horse
17: to form a government?
16: No, in horse trading, votes and other matters.
17: What are you talking about? Sorry?
16: If the Greens come to you and you need their vote to pass legislation, will you rule out changing negative gearing settings and capital gains tax?
17: Yes, and you might have noticed, I mean, you're a state correspondent, but let me explain. There are 25 votes we have in the Senate. In order to get legislation through, we're in that situation, have been in that situation for this entire term. We have stuck to our position.
14: Geez, I tell you what, Andrew, these broken promises, they're stacking up with this government, aren't they?
15: That was a total bullseye there, Mark. I don't have to say much. Apart from ruling out any changes to CGT discount and negative gearing, he also gave that reporter a pat on the head and said, you don't understand the federal parliament, basically. So, yes, it's a broken promise. This Prime Minister can't be trusted. And if he's breaking a promise here, where's the next promise that he's going to break?
14: You're a father, Andrew. You know, the kids tell you little porky, mum and dad, oh, you catch them out on a lie. Usually the little boy or little girl say, okay, didn't tell you the truth. There the Prime Minister was yesterday, again, James O'Doherty from The Telegraph, saying, well, is it a broken promise or not? He still wouldn't admit to it being a broken promise. I mean, the Australian people are being treated like mugs when the Prime Minister of Australia can't stand there and tell us the truth.
15: Yeah, he has no convictions, which is why he changes all the time. And the only conviction for Anthony Albanese in this Labor government is staying in power. And they'll spend Australians' money to stay in power. That's what's happening. And, you know, I'd rather a Prime Minister who just said, look, you know, this is my conviction, I'm going to stick to it, but sometimes the situation changes. But as you just played it, he ruled that out completely. So he's broken a promise here, clear as day.
14: Now, look, the government's been criticised for spending too much. We just touched on that, but they're now expected to give working Australians a tax offset of $200 to $300. I note your leader, your boss Angus Taylor, said he would consider backing that policy. What do you think of it, Andrew?
15: Well, we'll have that discussion, but really, $200 to $300, it's a fistful of coins from the Prime Minister, and it's small change out of the jar, really. If people are paying $2,000 more income tax because of bracket creep, because of the government's inflationary spending, $200 to $300. I mean, that's a week of groceries, bit of fresh food for the week, and that's it. Thanks very much, Prime Minister.
14: But aren't we trying to control inflation? Would this not be inflationary if we're handing out $200 to $300 to the Australian taxpayers?
15: It would be. It would be. So let's just see what happens. Again, I'm part of a shadow cabinet team. We have these discussions. I know what Angus has said, and Angus is going to wait and see what happens. We're not going to rule things in or out on the basis of news reports, but let's be clear, it's a fistful of coins from the Prime Minister if he does decide to go with it.
14: What do you make of Farah, this upcoming by-election on Saturday? I suppose we need to touch on the run-in between James Patterson, one of your mates and colleagues, and this One Nation volunteer. I think Pauline Hanson was right to quickly come out and apologise. I was a bit bemused by James Ashby's comments on Sky News last night, saying that James Patterson deserved a kick up the backside. I don't think that's very helpful. Surely in our democracy, people from whatever political persuasion should be allowed to stand there in peace and hand out how to vote cards and speak to constituents outside a polling booth. What say you, Andrew?
15: Yeah, I've done weeks of my life on polling booths, and I've had aggressive people come up to me, and the best thing you can do is, you know, de-escalate, which is what I think James was trying to do there. But, you know, these sort of confrontational moments, they don't serve anyone well. And I just think this bloke at One Nation just needed to step back a bit. I'm glad Pauline Hanson's apologised. James Ashby was wrong to say that last night. I think it shows his lack of wisdom, but it is what it is.
14: What about the result of the by-election? One Nation, have they got it in the bag, or is it a bit closer than some are saying?
15: Look, I think all the money's on One Nation. I think this is going to be a really tough fight for us. We've got low expectations. We're putting in a good showing. Obviously, Anthony Albanese and the Labor Party haven't shown up because they know they'd cop a pasting. But we'll see what happens on Saturday.
14: All right, mate. Well, we've run out of time, but just one last one. PNG Chiefs are getting all this publicity about signing NRL players. We might need your help over in the West to get the Perth Bears a bit of publicity, because there's been stoushes and drama on television between rugby league commentators saying poor old Perth aren't getting any PR. So, Andrew Hastie, we might need you to step up the plate if you're available.
15: I would love to do that. I'd love to talk about something simple like rugby league. That'd be great.
14: Not all the serious stuff all the time. You're right. Good on you, mate. Have a great week. We'll talk to you soon.
15: Thanks, Mark. Cheers.
14: That's Bye. Andrew Hastie, Shadow Minister for Industry and Sovereign Capability. So, yeah, fair bit to talk about there. I mean, ISIS brides, or I hate using that term. They're ISIS-linked women and children is probably what you want to call them. I still can't believe the tone the Prime Minister used to James O'Doherty, and good on him for turning up yesterday and doubling down the Telegraph's reporter. State, federal, whatever he's a bloody good journalist. The 300 surplus. I'm glad that I was able to ask Andrew about that. I must admit, when I heard Angus Taylor say yesterday that they're considering the coalition backing the tax offset of $200, $300, I thought to myself, there's the coalition hammering the government for spending and

0: goodness sake, take a chill pill. You know, if you don't want to take a Greens leaflet, if you don't want to take a One Nation How to Vote card, just walk past them. Thanks, mate. I'm all good. But to see what the volunteer did yesterday to get into the face of James Patterson, and, you know, James quickly got out his mobile phone and started filming it and everything else, Pauline Hanson did the right thing. She quickly came out and said, I can't stand for that. You know, and I apologised. That was the right thing to do. And then for James Ashby to seemingly roll that back on Sky last night with Paul Murray, I just thought, come on, mate. You know, Pauline Hanson, your boss, did the right thing, and now you're trying to walk back an apology from your boss. That's not the right thing to do. And I think from all reports, he's made clear today that he has apologised, James Ashby, so he's done the right thing. But, we're very lucky to live in a democracy like ours, and we don't need violence. We don't need, you know, anger and aggression outside polling booths. Go in there, cast your vote, and walk out and continue on with your daily lives. But admittedly, some people just get up in arms about things that are said and everything else. If you can't stand outside a polling booth in peace and talk to people and hand out how to vote cards to you, we've got a problem, haven't we? So I think everyone's probably been put on notice by the Electoral Commissioner down there in Farrah, all of the volunteers and all those people handing out how to vote cards, and that all gets underway, of course, on Saturday morning, and you'll hear more about it with Luke Grant on Saturday here on 2GB. It's 22 past 10.
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0: Well, 131873 is the number. Now, there is some breaking news. The government will reveal its gas reservation policy today, we're told. So stand by for some more news on that. Finance update, the All Ordinaries up 86.

0: 7.97% to 9,103.6. The dollar 72.37 US cents. And just on a financial story, I guess you'd call it. And look, I haven't really delved into the whole Kyle and Jackie O thing, but I do know it's a fairly significant story. It's being reported, and this story breaking by Sarah Perillo at the telly, that the furious shareholders have grilled the radio network's new leadership at the company's annual general meeting as it revealed it was slashing $55 million in costs by 2027 to survive the financial hit. And when we talk about a financial hit, the demise of the Kyle and Jackie O show has contributed to a 10% total revenue decline for the year, down to $285 million. This controversy caused a massive advertiser boycott over brand safety concerns, so cost ARN $26 million in lost revenue for the year. Both former hosts now suing the network, and ARN is actively pursuing cross-claims against them. So, look, the whole thing's a mess, but you'll read more and more about it. I don't think there's any need for me to delve more into it. Yes, we can cover the news, but we work at a radio station here that's, I think, flying along nicely, and I don't want to give anyone else some publicity, so let's just worry about what we're doing here. 131873, the number. And by the way, it's day four of the first block of hearings in the Royal Commission, which is focusing on defining anti-Semitism, lived experiences of anti-Semitism, and the impact of Jewish Australians, and how to assess the prevalence of anti-Semitism in institutions. Yesterday we heard from more than a dozen witnesses, many of whom appeared anonymously, to share their experiences of anti-Semitism in schools and community groups. So there'll be more and more about that throughout the day as the Royal Commission's public hearings continue. To the open line we go, Rogers at Bemboka. Rog, good morning to you.
1: How you going, mate?
0: Very well, thank you, mate.
1: I used to be a country party voter, National Party member. My wife and I were both members. And it was great to see Matt Canavan with Scrap Net Zero behind him every time you saw him on TV. Since he's become leader of the Nats, that's disappeared, and it's support Aussies. And at that pub test the other night, the National bloke wouldn't say anything about Scrapping Net Zero. Isn't it funny how they change their bloody spots when they get when they're looking after their pay packets?
0: So yeah, I think Roger, the reason why your call is so important, mate. You know, these politicians, they get found out, don't they? And you know, I'd love to speak to Matt Canavan, but I've requested to speak to him what, four times now, and he said no every time. So I've said, well, bug you. I'm not going to. If you want to turn me away four times, I'm not going to get you on the show. You need us more than we need you. And you're right, I haven't heard him say too much about that. Admittedly, yes, in some of his media appearances and the like, he'll mention that, you know, net zero is unrealistic and won't help the country. But he's not as vocal as he was when he was just a rank-and-file member and a national senator. So, Roger, I think you've made a fair point. 131873 is the number, so hopefully he takes it on board. Some constructive criticism for the new Nationals leader. Now, I just wanted to say something about this next story. It popped up yesterday, and admittedly, yesterday was a busy show, so I didn't get a chance to mention it. It's a story that appeared in The Guardian, and I think it was covered on Nine News last night as well, or maybe even A Current Affair. It relates to one of the protesters who was dealt with by New South Wales police at the town hall back in February. Here's the story. Derek Jones is his name. He was on the ferry home to Manly with his wife when he saw the video of himself that would become global news. He was wearing a ripped white business shirt and nursing two broken ribs. The viral video shot a few hours earlier showed Jones being grabbed by a police officer at a rally against the visiting Israeli president, Isaac Herzog. Jones has his hands in the air as two police officers repeatedly punch him. The 56-year-old, who became known as White Shirt Guy, kept a low profile amid widespread claims of police brutality at the 9 February protest. Until now, he hadn't revealed himself publicly as the man in the video. This week, Jones is due to become the first protester to launch legal action in the Supreme Court against police over their conduct at the protest. He plans to file a personal injury claim over what he alleges was an unprovoked assault. And speaking from his lawyer's office, Mr. Jones claims in The Guardian, "I was assaulted. They didn't need to behave in the way they did." He goes on to say, "During the incident, my wife was there yelling in horror, as the crowd was also wondering what the hell was going on, because they all recognised it was completely unprovoked, unwarranted, excessive, crazy. He alleges the police conduct was absolutely mad. Well, I wanted to put some context around what happened on the night of the illegal protest at the town hall, illegal being the operative word, because some of the reporting on this gentleman's case, and he's entitled to put that before the courts, if he wants to sue New South Wales Police, and from all reports, that's what he's doing today. But while the reporting talks about police brutality and, oh, the shocking behaviour of the police, let me just, like I say, put some context around all of this for you. Now, to read the quotes from Mr. Jones and his legal team, yes, you'd think February 9 was just a peaceful evening of civic expression until a rogue band of police officers decided to launch an unprovoked attack on a crowd of mild-mannered protesters. It's a neat, emotionally charged narrative that's designed perfectly for the short attention span theatre of social media. It's also an absolute fantasy. Now, look, can we just stop pretending when it comes to this protest at the town hall that this was some sort of Sunday picnic that got out of hand? The reality of the night has already been documented, and for any of these knuckleheads to criticise the actions of police, I think is laughable. If they didn't want to end up in harm's way, they should have stayed home. Or better still, at least followed the orders of the brave men and women who have better things to do with their time than manage illegal protests. I am sick of the sob stories of these activists. So let me give it to you straight, right? On February 9, a mob of highly charged activists gathered down there at the town hall. They were given clear, lawful, and repeated instructions by police. They were told where they could stand, where they weren't allowed to stand, and where the New South Wales police line was. Yet what did they do? They didn't just nudge the line, they deliberately, aggressively, and collectively crossed it. So my question to you this morning, ladies and gentlemen, and my question to those people who want to sue New South Wales Police and tell their stories of police brutality, what are the police supposed to do? Stand there and watch? When you rush a police line, you are no longer a peaceful protester exercising your democratic rights. You're a lawbreaker, actively engaging in a hostile confrontation. The moment the crowd defied lawful orders and pushed through that barrier, they forfeited the right to play the victim when the New South Wales Police moved in to restore order. The protesters clearly do not understand the basic truth of a civil society. I mean, you can't break the law, ignore police commands, storm a restricted area, and then act shocked when the response isn't a polite request to please move back. This lawsuit being levelled against New South Wales Police is utterly ridiculous. It relies heavily on the court of public opinion, fuelled by a heavily edited, context-free video clip that starts exactly when the consequences of his actions began. Not when the actions themselves started. I mean, hands in the air. Sure, the video might show that specific fraction of a second, but what happened in the minutes leading up to it? What happened when the mob surged? Police officers don't have the luxury of viewing an escalating, chaotic riot through the lens of a curated 10-second TikTok video. No, they're tasked with protecting a visiting head of state, like Isaac Herzog, public infrastructure, and their own lives against a crowd that has already proven it has zero respect for the law. When a mob breaches a perimeter, the police have a duty to hold the ground. They are trained to use force to repel an encroaching threat, and that force is rarely pretty. It's messy, it's violent, and it's entirely necessary when the chaos threatens to overtake order. What we're seeing now is the peak of a disturbing trend, the refusal of activists to accept the consequences of their own actions. If you choose to participate in an illegal protest, if you choose to defy the police, and if you choose to push past a physical police line, you are also making a choice to invite a physical response. To call the police conduct unprovoked or absolutely mad is an insult to the intelligence of every other Australian who actually respects the rule of law. Now, the court will undoubtedly have to wade through the rhetoric, but the public shouldn't buy into the collective amnesia being pushed by these protesters. The police didn't start the chaos on February 9, they ended it. And we should be thanking them for it, not suing them. You don't get to ride on Monday and then sue on Tuesday. It's time we start backing the men and women in blue, it's time we reject these sob stories, and it's time we put the blame exactly where it belongs, on the law breakers who started it. 25-11.
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0: Well, many of you, I'm sure, have heard about Do It for Dolly Day, which is tomorrow. It's a day that's etched in the hearts and minds of families right across the country. Tomorrow marks another year of honouring Dolly Everett, the beloved 14-year-old daughter to Kate and Tick. Dolly tragically took her own life after extensive bullying back in 2018. Her incredible parents, through all their grief, have forged a path forward for Dolly, working to create societal change to end the scourge of bullying and create Dolly's dream in memory of their beautiful little girl. Funds raised from Do It for Dolly Day go directly to deliver critical support programs, including its new 13 Dolly Bullying Support Line. This year, their goal is to break the $2 million mark for the first time, and I'm pleased to say that I'm joined on the line by Dolly's mum, Kate Everett. She's online right now. Kate, good morning to you.
15: Good morning. How are you?
0: I'm very, very well, thank you. More importantly, I'm a big advocate for mental health and speaking up if people are struggling. Every day is Are You OK Day. You've been through a hell of a lot, Kate. How are you going?
15: Good. It's always an emotional roller coaster at this time of year, but there's nothing like, turning something so tragic and heartbreaking into something that's almost of hope and good news. So, you know, it's definitely been a journey, though.
0: I remember covering, you know, Dolly's passing, and I just thought the way in which you and your husband showed so much strength and resilience to talk about what your daughter went through and the need for bullying to stop. The fact that we are having this conversation these years on, and I believe you've just marked Dolly's what would have been 23rd birthday, these are really, really important conversations, aren't they, Kate? And if we can stop one child from being bullied, or if we can, you know, make it easier for one person through our conversation this morning, well, we're doing good, aren't we?
15: Well, I think that's it. And, you know, we actually received a message yesterday from a young girl saying, you know, she was feeling very overwhelmed from being bullied, and how she had considered not wanting to be here, and a friend had shared our videos with her and our resources, and she's like, I'm fighting to be a better person and make this not my story as well. So when we get messages like that, I know that all of our tears are definitely worth it.
0: Doitfordollyday.org.au is the website. You're trying to reach that goal of $2 million. You must be overwhelmed by the support you've received over the last few years. This is just growing and growing for you, isn't it, Kate?
15: Oh, it is absolutely incredible, you know, from the corporates right around Australia that come on board every year. But it's those regional and rural towns that just, you know, in the wake of everything going on in the world every year, they step up and you know, turn whole towns blue. And it's absolutely incredible. And every dollar that they raise is going into our 13 Dolly support line and our school workshops and our Beacon Cyber Safety app.
0: Tell us a little bit about the line, the support line, 13 Dolly support line. So can kids give that number a ring and have a chat to somebody if they're being bullied, can they?
15: Absolutely. If kids are doing it tough, and we know, you know, raising our kids in a rural area, how hard it is to find support. So one of our goals was to have a 24/7 support line, and for kids it's 24/7 and it's free. And for parents that might need some advice, or you know, they need someone to talk to outside the family, which is completely healthy, they can access that line too between 6 a.m. and midnight.
0: I was thinking about my upbringing, Kate, just prior to you jumping on the line, and you know, I copped a bit of bullying at school. I had bad skin, bad acne at school, and you know, kids say some pretty nasty and horrible things, and I can remember a couple of days there where I was in tears. I helped a young bloke recently, Kate. I received a call from Tommy Herschel at Find Your Feet, who goes into schools and talks about people finding their feet if they need some help. You know, he's just a wonderful, wonderful human being. And he told me, one of the other roles I have here at the radio station, Kate, is I'm a sports commentator. I call the rugby league. And Tommy rang me and he said, Mark, I've got a young bloke. He's getting bullied by some of the kids in his class because he wants to be a sports commentator. What can we do for him? He wants to be a broadcaster. I said, well, let's take him off to the footy. And he stood alongside me, and Kate, I'll never forget, you couldn't take the smile off his face. And I just thought, there's a young kid that was struggling, getting bullied, and I'm now told he's at school and he's now one of the cool kids because he's been on the radio. He's out there doing what he wants to do. That's the positive change we can make, isn't it?
15: Absolutely. It takes so little, and you know, you just think about how social media plays a role in our communications today, and it's really easy to forget, you know, that a word said in jest or an action or exclusion, you know, can really leave a damaging mark on someone. And likewise, you know, a kind word or something can just change the outcome of someone's life. So what an incredible story.
0: The message, Kate, that you've been pushing, speak even if your voice shakes, that's absolutely been so powerful. Are you starting to see a change in that culture in Australian schools, or have we still got a long, long way to go?
15: Look, I think despite the change that we have seen, we still do have a long, long way to go. And, you know, it's one in four Australian kids report being bullied either face-to-face or online. That's just the most horrific statistics that we've got. So I think, you know, it makes do it for Dolly Day so important, and making it a day about kindness and being inclusive, encouraging kids to, you know, step out of their comfort zone and do something good. Yeah. And if they are really struggling, exactly what you said, speak even if your voice shakes.
0: Kate, one final question, and I'm sort of going to pull on your experience and with what Dolly went through. We're going to have a lot of parents listening to us right now, and they may have a son or a daughter who maybe is a little distant at the dinner table because of something that's happening at school, or they might lock themselves away in their room, or they might even pour out their heart in tears and say, "Mum, I'm getting bullied at school." What is your advice to those parents listening to us this morning, given what you've been through with Dolly? What would be your message? What would you say to a parent out there at the moment thinking to themselves, "I don't know what to do. I don't know how I can help my child." What would you say to them?
15: Look, for those parents that are having those conversations or wanting to have those conversations, call 13 Dolly and ask for advice. And as a parent, I think it is a very lonely time for us as well. Don't forget that. And you're allowed to have support. And quite often, you know, especially in regional areas where, you know, Dad's worried about the fuel prices and you know, whether we're getting a crop in, you know, it's often one parent, you know, negotiating these conversations. So reach out and find someone to help you support it. But just encouraging some tech-free time too, you know, something as simple as a tech-free dinner and all phones, including mum and dad's, are away, and encouraging kids to talk and modelling that good behaviour as well. You know, a highlight in my day was whatever it may be. So, and teaching our kids how to have conversations and talking about our feelings are also important.
0: That number 13, Dolly, such important advice, and thank you, Kate, for what you've said. And we need to raise as much money as we can because we need to continue to make a difference. Doitfordollyday.org.au is the website. Doitfordollyday.org.au. We often talk about these things on the day, and I'll do that tomorrow, of course, Kate, for you. But I wanted to have a chat to you today because I think it's important for us to know that tomorrow is Do It For Dolly Day, and it's a day that we should all be supporting. And can I say this to you, Kate, from me to you? Thank you for your bravery in speaking up, because you've been through a hell of a lot and you're going to make a difference through these conversations. And I want to give you an open invitation. Anytime you want to jump on and have a chat, have a yarn and talk about what you're doing with doitfordollyday.org.au or what you're doing in the background, you just let me know and we'll get you straight on the radio, okay?
15: Oh, Mark, that's incredible. Thank you so much for your support and, you know, for regional New South Wales and, you know, for all the parents out there that are supporting us this week. It means the world to us. It really does.
0: You're a remarkable Australian and you're a great mum. Kate, thanks so much for joining us, and I hope it all goes well tomorrow. Do It For Dolly Day.
15: Thanks, Mark.
0: That's Kate Everett, Dolly's mum. Doitfordollyday.org.au is the website. If you can spare a couple of dollars, please do it. And if Kate, like Kate said, if you're a parent that needs some help, give that number a call, $13. Tomorrow, Do It For Dolly Day, doitfordollyday.org.au. Yeah, just while I was talking to Kate, a few emails have come through, one in particular here from Dawn, who says, Mark, hopefully everyone gets behind this. No one should face what sweet little Dolly did. Our son-in-law's family know the Everetts, and so what a wonderful family they've always been. It's heartbreaking to lose a beautiful child. Thank you, Dawn. And, yeah, if you can support them, if you can have a conversation with your son or daughter, do it tonight. When they get home from school, or if they're sitting around, you know, watching the footy tonight, maybe on Nine or on Fox, just have a chat to them and say, "How are you going at school? Is everything all right?" It's those conversations that could potentially save a life. 10 to 11.
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0: Look, I hope you'll allow me just to be a little self-indulgent here because I want to say something about a dear colleague of mine, and I feel the need to play this. Whenever I see this wonderful lady, I say, Yasu! And I speak of Lisa, who is like Mother Hen around here, and I say that with the utmost respect because she is just a superstar. Lisa's finishing up with us this week, and she's moving over into the corporate world, and we're about to have a little bit of a celebration for Lisa in our brand new kitchen. So we'll be doing that for Lisa at some point, and we want to say thank you, Lisa, for everything you've done for us. We're going to miss you. We'll keep in touch. But the thing I love about Lisa, she's been looking after us for, what, the last couple of years. She walks through the corridors with a little bell, and she walks through, she goes, ding-a-ling-a-ling-a-ling. And you know why she rings the bell? Oh, hang on, where'd the music go? Oh, there it is. Here it is, it's back. So she walks through the little bell, she goes, I've got to the chocolates. And then I walk in sometimes, if, you know, I've had a heavy shower or a busy day, I just walk in and say, Lisa, open the safe, where's the chocolates? And she goes, you can't tell anyone. Well, Lisa, now I'm outing you to everybody that there are some sneaky chocolates and treats that come my way. But Lisa, on behalf of everybody at 2GB, and when we do raise a glass to celebrate you at some point, thank you for what you've done. You boost morale, you're a superstar, and we love you, and good luck into the future. Lisa, who is has been with us in the afternoon's office, and I think Michael and Olivia and Patty took her out for a nice bite to eat the other day. So it's people like Lisa who boost morale and keep us going. So thank you very much. It's 5 to 11.
28: John Stanley.
29: The budget, the cash splash between $200 and $300 for up to 10 million people. Is that something that can turn votes?
30: One of the problems with treating the cost of living crisis with more and more government handouts is it's giving with one hand and taking with the other. That bill has to be paid at some stage, and we're seeing it with more government spending leading to higher aggregate demand, leading to the Reserve Bank with no other choice than to raise the cash rate.
28: John Stanley. 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
0: Well, I went into bat for the police a little earlier over this bloke who's suing them in relation to the town hall protest. You then get an anonymous text. That's what it's titled, anonymous. Mark, the New South Wales police are trained to restrain people. They should be able to restrain them properly and not punch them. Simple as that. It's wrong. Well, to Mr. or Mrs. Anonymous, when you've got an angry mob of protesters in you that breach a police line, what are you supposed to do? Stand there and go, oh, stop, just please, please stop, just walk back, stop, please. When you're outnumbered by the people in front of you, what are you supposed to do? I would have thought if those protesters do not want to be punched or do not want to be, dragged to the ground by the police, you know how you avoid that? You don't cross the police line and you listen to what the police are telling you. I'm sorry, I will not cop any criticism of the Public Order Riot Squad and the General Duties Police Officers who were forced to deal with those knuckleheads at the town hall earlier this year. News is next.
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23: It's 10 degrees in Canberra, but feels like 2. Partly cloudy today, going for a top of 12 degrees. From the Capital Radio Newsroom, good morning. I'm Tia Priest-Willamott. The US president claims progress is being made towards securing a complete agreement to end the conflict with Iran. Donald Trump says he's had very good talks with Tehran in the last 24 hours. There are reports a one-page memorandum of understanding has been prepared, which could lay the path to end the war. An Australian who was on board a cruise ship at the centre of a deadly hantavirus outbreak is among those who disembarked the vessel last month. 23 people got off the ship on the 21st of April and one has since tested positive to the virus in Switzerland. Four Australians are among the passengers still on board the vessel, which is now bound for the Canary Islands. Infectious disease expert Robert Boy says while it can take weeks for symptoms to appear, the virus does not spread as easily as an infection like COVID-19.
2: It's been going on for weeks on that cruise ship. The number of cases is still less than 10. It's a different virus. It's not as spreadable. The quarantine they're doing will wreak benefit.
23: Staff, politicians and students are throwing their support behind ANU's interim vice-chancellor amid allegations she played a role in the resignation of immediate past vice-chancellor Genevieve Bell. National Tertiary Education Union ACT branch secretary Lachlan Clossie says the union trusted Professor Rebecca Bell, pointing to her pledge to stop forced job redundancies. Dr. Lachlan Clossie says Professor Brown is actually making the place better.
12: So Rebecca Brown's been instrumental in trying to calm the situation. Has committed to no forced redundancies, has continued that commitment, and from our point of view, is doing a pretty good job. And I guess, how often do you hear a union on the radio sort of sticking up, in a sense, for a vice-chancellor, interim or otherwise? So I think that just reflects the depth of concern.
23: A proposed new convention centre for Canberra is gaining strong backing from industry leaders. Business, tourism and community figures have thrown their support behind the plan, saying it could help boost the city's vibrancy. Canberra Convention Bureau CEO Michael Matthews says a new centre will fix many problems.
13: But the convention centre is solving some problems that we've got here in the ACT, in that we've got a convention centre that is just not big enough for the sort of things we see Canberra being popular for. 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
23: The Canberra Raiders are hoping to turn their home record around when they host the Panthers on Sunday. The Green Machine bolstered by the returns of Hudson Young and Ethan Strange. Halfback Ethan Sanders says they won't let it distract them.
15: I think sort of the main thing is our record at home hasn't been too good. I think we've got one out of three or four, I think. So that's not something that we're proud of. And regardless who we're versing, we're looking to turn that around.
23: Angela Ballard will make history as the first para-athlete to compete at five Commonwealth Games. The 43-year-old has been part of Australia's squad for Glasgow, which features a blend of veteran experience and 16 debutants. And that's the latest from the Capital Radio Newsroom.
27: 2CC weather, Alexander Watson Insulation, Canberra's cold, your house doesn't have to be.
23: Mostly sunny today in a top of 12, partly cloudy tomorrow after a morning frost and 15 degrees, mostly sunny and 18 on Saturday, then a sunny day and 20 degrees on Sunday. 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
0: Welcome back, final hour of the program. Nice to have you with us on this dreary old Thursday. I just had a look behind me during the news as I was walking back into the studio out the window over Blackwattle Bay. It's like 4 o'clock in the afternoon, given there's no daylight saving at the moment. The dark clouds and a few people that have just arrived at work have said it's very windy and very cold. Well, I can vouch for the fact that 4 o'clock this morning when I got into the car, it was freezing. And whoever invented the heat warmers in your seats and in your steering wheel, I salute you. Wow. They get you through the half-hour drive into work, put it that way. Now, just a little bit more on this announcement today, and Sarah McDonald will join us this hour, and I've got a few Spinalese pillows to be won, and I won't give it away yet. Well, actually, you know what we do? We want to hear from you this morning, what you've got planned for Mother's Day. Because Mother's Day is coming up this weekend, and Sarah will be here. And I thought, well, we can put it out to the listeners. If you want to get in early and tell us what you're doing for Mother's Day, you might be going out for a nice lunch somewhere. If you're struggling to work out what to buy Mum, I'm in that position. My mum lives in Brisbane. Robin, she'll be listening right now. I don't know. So, see, the hard part for me is every time I ring my mother, I say, Mum, what do you want for Mother's Day? What do you want for your birthday? She says, oh, don't worry. I don't need anything. I don't need anything. She said, oh, just give me a ring. That's all I need. I said, no, I've got to get you a present. I've got to do something. And then you don't get them a present. And then, you know, the next time you say, you didn't get me a present on Mother's Day. She'll be shaking her head at the radio if she's listening this morning. So we'll put that out to you, 131873, in the next 5 or so minutes when Sarah joins us in the studio, and we'll give away some Spinalese pillow. Let us know what you've got planned, what's something nice to buy for Mum. We'll do that with Sarah in just a moment. But I just mentioned briefly that there will be an announcement today in relation to an East Coast gas reserve. Ryan Cropp is reporting in the Financial Review that the Albanese government is set to announce new details of its long-awaited gas reservation policy for Australia's east coast, which could force exporters to set aside between 15 and 25% of new supplies for domestic use. The announcement is expected to provide details of how the scheme will work following several months of consultation with the three big Queensland gas exporters it will regulate. The update will come a little over a week after Labor shelved plans to put a new tax on gas exports amid delicate diplomacy with Australia's Asian trade partners and concern over imports of liquid fuels prompted by the global oil crisis. It'll be the first update on the policy since the government announced in December that it intended to establish an export permit system to reserve between 15 and 25% of the gas produced by exporters for domestic use. The reserve, which would equate to between 200 petajoules and 350 petajoules of gas, is designed to address forecast supply shortfalls on Australia's east coast as traditional supplies in Victoria's Bass Strait begin to dwindle. According to industry sources, speaking on the condition of anonymity, the government is likely to land on a share of supply somewhere between 15 and 20%. So I'm sure you'll hear more about that throughout the afternoon, and there will be an announcement. If it's not today, it'll be very shortly, according to the stories that are being reported today. 131873 is the number to have your say this morning. You can email me at 2gb.com where you click onto the feedback icon. Also, there's a story in relation to hantavirus, and we touched on this a little earlier this week, this cruise ship that's been hit by an outbreak of the hantavirus. There's another story today. A passenger who was on board the cruise ship hit by the outbreak has returned to Australia, according to a passenger still on board the stricken vessel. The Australian was among 23 people who left the ship at St. Helena on April 21, one of whom has tested positive to the virus and is now in hospital in Switzerland. The incubation period for the virus can last several weeks. Those who remain on board are isolating under strict hygiene measures. The ship is currently off the west coast of Africa, destined for the Canary Islands, but the regional government in the Spanish territory is opposed to the ship docking. The luxury cruise ship has been marooned for days off the coast. Four Australians were on board the ship, though their identities have not been disclosed. So that's the latest on that. 131873 is the number. Just a reminder, of course, we're now Tapped Media, our new owners, of course, and we're very excited by all of that. I am still getting a few emails and messages, though, in relation to the 2GB app. So I just wanted to remind you, we need you to update that app. So you can do it through the App Store or wherever you download your podcast from. Otherwise, I think the other easy way to do it is just to delete it and then reinstall it. I've had a few of my neighbours say that they've done that and it works fine. This is to protect your privacy and make sure we have all your preferences for your favourite shows. 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The 2GB app, it's the best way to listen no matter where you are. And speaking of Tapped Media, a shout out to our new owner, Arthur Launey. It's his birthday today. I heard him, Arthur, speak to Ben this morning. He mentioned he was going out for a bite to eat. I know he was listening to the show yesterday because he sent me a text message about Nico Hines, who's a dear friend of his, and commented on what Nico, a remarkable young man Nico is, and I agree with him wholeheartedly, Arthur. So, Arthur, if you're listening, happy birthday, mate. And I'm just thinking to the mates that Arthur's going out to lunch with, when you go out to lunch with somebody who owns 105 pubs, do you buy him a beer? I reckon Arthur will get a chuckle out of that one. We'll take a break at 13 past 11. Happy birthday, mate, and Sarah McDonald. She'll join us right after this.
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0: 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Sarah McDonald, come on. Who was it? Sean Cosgrove used to do that. Sarah McDonald, come on down. Good morning, Sarah.
8: Confetti from the ceiling. Yay!
0: Price is right. You know what I used to do my head in? You know the showcase at the end where you had to get all the products in order?
8: Yeah.
0: From, you know, lowest to highest? And you'd think, how the hell is the washing machine more expensive than the clothes or, you know, whatever? Mm. And you'd always, I used to love, I think that's where I loved Larry Emder. I think he's a superstar.
8: Yeah.
0: Sean Cosgrove, that beautiful voice. Maybe that could be my future, hosting a game show or something.
8: You think? Maybe. Yes, or just be the voice.
0: Come on down.
8: It's a free holiday.
0: How are you?
8: I'm well, thank you. Well, it's getting very blowy out there and there's big black clouds.
0: Can we talk Mother's Day today, Sarah McDonald?
8: Yes, please.
0: We were just having a conversation off air. You've got your podcast and you were just telling me about a lovely conversation you had today in relation to those who may have lost their mum.
8: Yeah, we had a club sandwich episode that's just dropped this morning and we talk about different stages of mothering. But, you know, when your mother gets older, there comes a point where you stop going round to their place, plopping onto the couch and then making you a cup of tea and you reverse it and you start caring for them and how that can be very confronting but also a great gift. They've mothered you and now you can care for them. Hmm. And we talked about when the relationship's a bit difficult and you can push each other's buttons. But we also talked about those people who for Mother's Day, their mum's gone, their mum's died. But you're still their daughter or their son, and they're still your mother, and you can have a chat to them on Mother's Day, and you can even write them a Mother's Day card, which I thought was really powerful.
0: It's lovely.
8: Isn't that lovely? You can still write a card and say, hey, Mum, thank you for everything you did, and what about that time where we went on that fabulous holiday, and you can remember them and thank them. And I think that that's actually a lovely thing to do on Mother's Day, because even if your mum's not there, she's still your mum.
0: I've been set a challenge. I mentioned we were going to talk about Mother's Day and I said, you know, what do you got planned for Mum? And, you know, I ring my mum. She says, don't get me anything. Just ring me. That's fine. And then you don't buy something. The next time you see her, she says, didn't get me a present on Mother's Day.
8: Oops.
0: Well, I've just had a... I'm going to have to say...
8: That's that pushing each other's buttons.
0: True. She's just sent me a text. I'm listening. If you could swing it, I'd love some tickets to Magic Round for Mother's Day in my 70th a few weeks ago. Pretty please. Do you know how hard it is to get tickets for Magic Round?
8: Pretty hard.
0: It's sold out months ago.
8: Yeah.
0: I'll try, Mum, but I can't guarantee.
8: Okay.
0: If anyone's got any spare tickets, 131873.
8: It's for Mark's mum.
0: You get me out of a pickle.
8: Oh.
0: Now, you've been doing some reading this week as well, and it's quite interesting how different books find us at different times. And you've taken a look at Luna Park by Helen Pitt. And Helen actually spoke to Michael McLaren. I want to play you a little bit of audio here. You may not have heard this. Michael spoke to Helen back in March when the book was launched, and she reminded us then that there was a period of time where The Big Smile was not looking over the harbour. This is what Helen had to say when speaking to Michael earlier this year.
2: It's an ultimate survivor. The thing is, it's been such a staple of Sydney Harbour. We forgot for a little while. It was several years when the face wasn't there because it was being renovated. There have actually been 8 faces over the decades. So it's so hard to
9: more
2: notice
9: more facelifts
2: the
9: than Joan Rivers.
2: Absolutely. It's a classic housewife of Sydney.
0: Good line, Michael. Good line. So you learn something every day. I wasn't aware of that.
8: Look, I've learned so much about this book, and Helen has, you know, gathered so many memories, including from a show I used to do where people called up, because everyone has a story. But

0: really interested in is there was a whole period in the early 1900s where there was wonderlands or Luna parks everywhere. There was one on Tamarama Beach, if people know Tamarama Beach. There was a roller coaster. There was an elephant that lived at Tamarama Beach. An
1: what?
0: Elephant, yes.
1: Really?
0: Yes. There was a dance hall there where bands would play. There was all these rides. There was one at Manly, a Luna Park at Manly, and the Luna Park in Sydney actually came from Adelaide. They put it on a boat and they shipped it up here.
1: Wow.
0: And because it was Depression era, it was the ultimate sort of source of fun for a time that was really difficult and provided a lot of jobs as they were building it. And then the pool opened the next year and, you know, the pool's still not quite open after its big renovation. So it's just it's sort of a part of Sydney that I think a lot of people have gone to over the years and has so many different connections. And while they were building it, they had they had wooden escalators that went up because they had to move the access to the train station. And then they went to Wynyard, and I remember going up and down them when I was a child, going to gymnastics in the city, and now they're part of that sculpture at Wynyard Station.
1: Yeah.
0: So it's sort of the layers of history of Sydney that are so interesting, isn't it?
1: I actually met an owner of Luna Park recently. He no longer owns Luna Park. I think he was the previous owner of the current owner. I was at a wedding for a mate of mine, and I was just standing outside getting some fresh air, and I started talking to an older fella, and I said, "Oh, g'day, mate." He goes, "Oh, I'll listen to you on the radio." I said, "Oh, thanks for listening." I said, "What do you do with yourself?" He says, "Oh, I've been in business all my life." And he said, I recently sold Luna Park." I went, "What? You owned Luna Park?" I said, "Did every parent in Australia ring you wanting to bring your kids
0: like
1: along?
0: Like you wanting the free tickets to Magic Rounds. Can I have some free tickets?"
1: Exactly. He loved it. He loved it, and he said it was a real shame when he had to sell it, but that's the nature of business, I suppose. What was your favourite ride? The only one I can remember, and admittedly I didn't spend a lot of time there, I went on the rotor. Is that the one where you stick to the wall?
0: You stick to the wall and you're always scared someone's going to...
1: Yeah.
0: Anyway, we won't do that after your cat conversation last week. I was a bit of a scaredy cat. I didn't like the Big Dipper. I loved Coney Island, and there was that spinning top, and my sister always managed to stay on the longest and everyone else would fall off as it got faster and faster. And remember the river caves? They were beautiful, and I think a lot of young lovers connected on the river caves. But there's so many lovely memories. And then, of course, there was the ghost train always terrified me. And then the Terrible Fire, which was sort of, you know, for kids in the at that time was just like a kind of end of innocence that could happen. But I think perhaps I said maybe for Mother's Day it's a good place to go. Sure, if that's what Mum wants. Hmm. But the other thing is maybe you give Mum a box of chocolates, let her stay in bed and read a book or go to a movie and you take the kids to Luna Park.
1: Have you got anything special planned for Mum?
0: I was thinking I might take my mum for a drive because she loves going out and about. And, you know, I think it's very expensive on Mother's Day to take your mum out to lunch or to a cafe, and probably hard to get into. So I thought I might take her for a drive because she loves driving around and looking at changing Sydney, like Luna Park and how it's changed and how some things stay the same and the perennials and some things are so different. Mm. So I might take her for a drive, I think. She loves a good drive.
1: Does she like fish and chips?
0: Oh, yeah, I should take her for fish and chips.
1: Why don't you drive out to La Perouse and sit out there and have some fish and chips?
0: Oh, that's a nice idea.
1: But the reason I say that, if my mum's listening, my late grandparents, they used to do that once a week. They'd have their little outing, drive out together, buy some fish and chips and sit at La Perouse and look out over the water.
0: Oh, Mark, thank you. Lovely idea. That's what mums want. You know, we don't want anything super fancy. Yeah.
1: As long as the weather's good, of course.
0: As long as the weather's good. But you can also sit in the car even if it's not good and stay warm. I mean, we love the macaroni necklaces. Don't get me wrong.
1: Righto. Well, let's put it out to the listeners. 131873, the number. I have two Spinal Ease pillows to be won. 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So give us a ring. What are your memories of Luna Park? What was your favourite ride? What did you love doing? Can you remember all the different faces of Luna Park? The other question we've got for you this morning is, what have you got planned for Mum for Mother's Day? Do you need some help in coming up with gifts or something to do? I've just helped Sarah with fish and chips at La Perouse. So 131873, the number if you'd like to win one of our Spinal Ease pillows, thanks to Dr. Mo. 131873, the number, your memories of Luna Park and what you've got planned for Mum on Mother's Day. We'll take a break and come back with your calls right after this.
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12: As we welcome you back to 2GB Mornings, we've got all the screens here in the studio, all the different channels, and we just both looked at the Sky monitor, and there's Barnaby Joyce. His face the same colour as his shirt.
13: My God, his puce. He's bright red.
12: I think he's had some sunspots removed.
13: My gosh. Mm. Wow. He's all right.
12: I didn't get a chance to take a photo. I should send it to him. Let's get to your calls, 131873. Before we do that, though, Sarah, you've spotted a couple of text messages there you wanted to
13: read. Yes, just some lovely things about Luna Park. I love this one from Gary. I love the mirror maze as it made me look thin. I know. Go and look in the mirror maze this afternoon. Thank you, Gary. Dodgem cars were the best. I fainted on the rotor. Yeah, the rotor was a little bit scary, wasn't it? That was the thing. So I love these, and I'd love to hear what people are doing for Mother's Day.
12: Yeah.
13: There's a wild mouse on the Luna Park as well, the scariest ride. You feel like you're going to get spun out into the water. Look, no thank you. My Mother's Day gift is that I will not go on the wild mouse.
12: I think we're kindred spirits in the sense that I don't like... I never went on roller coasters.
13: We're wusses.
12: Yeah. You know what I used to be? I was the bag minder. I'll stay here and mind the bags. You go on the roller coaster.
13: I'll get the hot dog.
12: And you'd stand there for half an hour waiting for them in the line, yeah, and then you go on and then come off and then, oh, that's the greatest
13: but
12: thing
13: it was
12: ever.
13: A rite of passage being tall enough to go on them. Yes. I wanted to be tall enough, but did I want to go on them? Actually, maybe not.
12: Andrew's at Concord West. Morning, Andrew.
14: G'day, mate. Mark, I love your show. You're a legend.
12: Thank you, mate.
14: First up, Luna Park, Coney Island, the spinning top and the wooden slippery dip that they used to have at the back corner.
13: With the sack. You'd go down on the itchy sack.
12: Yeah,
14: 100%. Also, so Mother's Day, I'm going to the flower markets tomorrow morning and getting like three bunches, like heaps of bunches. I'm going to make three, one for my wife, one for my daughter, and one for my mother-in-law. My mother passed away, unfortunately, last year. But and then on Sunday, I'm taking them all to a beautiful, authentic Napoli pizzeria called Da Michele in the city.
12: Yum.
14: And it's apparently authentic pizza from Naples. So that's I'm doing.
13: Molto bene. That sounds fantastic. I love you giving flowers to your daughter in case she one day becomes a mother. That's amazing.
12: You know what else, Andrew? I'm going to send you a Spinalese pillow because you're actually doing something for your mother-in-law.
13: Lovely.
12: I think you're the smartest man on planet Earth. You've got to keep the mother-in-law on side. Stay there, mate. Spinalese pillow coming your way from Dr. Mo. Donna's at North Kellyville. Morning, Donna.
15: Good morning, Mark. How are you?
12: Very well.
15: Sarah.
13: Hello.
15: So, first of all, my favourite ride at Luna Park is absolutely the Wild Mouse. It's the best ever. It's so scary. And I'll still go on it. But my kids aren't taking me there for Mother's Day this year. I'm going to Mount Tomar Botanical Gardens.
12: Ah.
15: They're taking me. My wonderful husband and children are going to take me there for the day. So my son's about to move to Germany and it's the last Mother's Day I'll have with him for a while. So.
12: That'll be nice and special.
13: Oh,
12: nice and special.
13: Keep squishing his face and hugging him because you drink him up until because you won't see him again for a while.
12: Mum, stop kissing me. Thank you, Donna. Have a great Mother's Day and happy Mother's Day to you and to all of the listeners. Cheryl's in Port Macquarie with a memory of Melbourne's Luna Park. Morning, Cheryl.
16: Morning, Mark. Morning, Sarah. I don't know if this is a good memory, but it's a memory. I was about 16, Luna Park with my dad and my sisters on the rotor. And in those days, it was suspender belts and stockings, skirts. So you're on the road, you're going down, you're slipping down, but your clothes are staying there. So next thing, you're hanging there with all your suspender belts and all on.
12: There's a picture. Thank you, Cheryl.
13: Fabulous.
12: Samantha's at Allambie Heights. Hello, Samantha.
17: Hey, Mark. Hey, Sarah. I'm taking my mum to Kilcare. So we're thinking the same, but everything's so expensive in restaurants. So I thought, what can I do? So we're packing a fruitcake. We've got the thermos. And she's from Auburn, Lidcombe, Auburn area originally. And they spent which is 85, they spent 6 weeks of the year, her parents taking her and her sisters to Wagstaff, Kilcare, Pretty Beach. So I thought, why not do something like that? And we'll go beach tripping and hang out.
13: And take a thermos. That's a great idea. And a picnic rug when you get out of the car. Yeah, trips down memory lane.
12: And we had another interest rate rise this week. You know, there's a lot of people out there struggling at the moment that might not be able to afford a nice lunch out or, you know, might not be able to get to where they want to go. So if you can make a couple of sandwiches at home, pack a little picnic basket and go to a local park or La Perouse, why not?
13: Yeah. I think that mums just want to be with you too. I mean, it's a lovely place to go to Kilcare. Gosh, it's gorgeous up there. But it's not about the presents. It's about your presence.
12: Mm.
13: And that's a terrific idea. Yeah, there'll be a few of us driving around on Mother's Day with our mums, I think.
12: I love that line. It's not about the presents. It's about the presence.
13: They're your presence.
12: I love
13: exactly.
12: that.
13: Exactly. Shane from Davis. Town is taking the mother of my daughter to watch my daughter dance at Australian Hip Hop Championships. Well, that's a joy, seeing the kids dance. And sent his mum a bunch of flowers in Canada, where she'll have Mother's Day and a birthday and 3 weeks into radiation treatment, missing her now more than ever. That's a beautiful thought. That will cheer her so much.
12: Yeah, good on you, Shane. Thanks for touching base, mate. And thank you, Samantha, for your call. Kathy's next at Winston Hills with the memory of Luna Park. Morning, Kathy.
18: Hey, Mark, how are you going?
12: Good, thank you.
18: Yes, my memory of Luna Park is the rotor ride where you used to stick to the wall and get spun around till you were green and then you'd get off and, like, see people just hiding and being sick. And for my mum, she's 96 and she's been in hospital for 5 weeks and I was going to take her to the Lion King but can't do that, so I'm going to get takeaway from her favourite Chinese and go and have lunch at the hospital.
12: Love it.
13: Perfect. Yes, love get it. Off the hospital yeah. food and some lovely local Chinese takeaway.
12: And that's really special.
13: We know our mums. We know what they like and what they love and what they need.
12: Well, my mum's just told me, I didn't think she was a... She's just said, I've been living in Brisbane long enough, I'm a Broncos supporter, if that helps. I said, no, that doesn't help at all. I'm just trying to get you two tickets. I don't care your support.
13: Texting you during your show. Love it.
12: 131873, the number. Mike's at Panania. Hello, Mike.
19: Hi. How are you, Mark and Sarah?
12: Very well, thank you, mate.
19: Yeah, always got it on 2GB, never goes off. So, yeah, love your shows. And,
12: thank you.
19: You know, go to bed with 2GB, wake up. yeah, so my memories of Luna Park is that I was an apprentice chef, worked in the city. My mate had a little unit at Kirribilli, so we decided to go back to his place and then go on to Luna Park. Coming out while we were going in was two young ladies. We said hello to them, chatted up and said, let's go back in, let's go for some rides. That was Dawn. We eventually got married. I'm 76 now, so we've been married for, what, 55 years.
12: Oh, how good.
13: So, lovely. Did you hold hands in the river caves?
19: Oh, yes.
13: More than that, Sarah.
12: Oh, Mikey boy, you cheeky devil. Stay there, Mike. Spineley's pillow coming your way. You're not allowed to use it, though. You've got to give it to darling wife for Mother's Day on behalf of Dr. Mo from Spinal Ease. SpinalEZE.com.au is the website. Couple more before we get we move on. Desi is at San Suzy. Morning, Desi.
20: Hi, Mark. Hi, Sarah.
12: Hi there.
20: Well, my story is my parents got married in the 50s and Mum told me that they went to Luna Park for their honeymoon.
13: Just combined both our topics today beautifully.
20: but get this, I believe their best man accompanied them as well.
13: Did he hold the bags when they went on the roller coaster together?
20: I didn't ask her that.
12: Oh, great story, Desi. Thank you.
13: That's wonderful.
12: Judy's at Oakley. G'day, Judy.
21: Hello.
12: Hello, Judy.
21: Hello.
12: Yeah, go for it, Judy. You're on the air.
21: Oh, good. Okay. My mother and her sister and my cousins, we would go to the Anzac March and watch my grandfather go through. And after the march, he would give us each 5 shillings and we would go to Luna Park and have a wonderful afternoon.
12: All right. Geez, you'd do some damage with 5 shillings, couldn't you, back then?
21: I know. Oh, but it was good fun.
12: Good on you, Judy. Thanks so much. And one more, Sam at Merrylands. Hey, Sam.
22: Hello there, Mark. Love your show, mate.
12: Thank you, mate.
22: Mark, I used to work in the late 60s at Luna Park at Coney Island, and we used to entertain all the tourists that used to come through on the weekends, and I had the pleasure of meeting Johnny O'Keefe on one occasion with his two children, where I worked at the... Slippery Dips, they were called, helping them up on the mat, on the Hessian mats, and pushing them down the slippery slides and so on. That was an absolutely fantastic time.
12: It brings back memories of your childhood, Sam, and you were lucky enough to work there and to experience all the smiles and enjoyment from the kids. That would have been pretty
22: absolutely.
12: Cool.
22: Absolutely.
12: Yeah.
22: Absolutely. It was a wonderful time, Mark.
12: Good on you, mate.
22: And thank you. And also the university... students, they used to have the end of the year ball down at Luna Park, and very tipsy turvy.
13: Yes, that's right.
12: I bet they were, Sam. Thank you, mate.
13: I think you know it's good. It's important to remember those lives lost at the Ghost Train. That was just such a terrible loss for Sydney. And, you know, someone else has texted saying, my mum's passed away a few days ago at the age of 91. It'll be our first Mother's Day without her. As a kid, Mum used to take me to Luna Park for my birthday. So listening to you has given me an idea to take my kids to Luna Park this Sunday.
12: Oh, beautiful.
13: So you can still love your mum even if she's gone, and you can honour those we've lost on this day. And look after your mum. Send her your love even if she's not with you anymore.
12: Yeah.
13: And, yeah, don't worry about the presents. Just be with your mum,
12: yep, if you well can. Said. Sarah, pass on our love and best wishes to your mum as well. And
13: thank you.
12: You're a mum, so happy Mother's Day thank for Sunday.
13: Thank you. Yes, I'm looking forward to it. Yeah, we're going to have dinner. So mum in the day, me at night.
12: Fantastic.
13: It's a long day. You can do both. If someone texts in saying it's my birthday, do I do that or look after my mum? Do both. You've got all day.
12: Spread it over 2 days.
13: Yeah, why
12: make a,
13: not?
12: Make a massive celebration
13: Mother's Day weekend.
12: Absolutely. Sarah, love you. We'll see you soon.
13: Thanks, Mark.
12: Sarah McDonald joining us here on 2GB Mornings. Time for a song on the way to the break. I got stuck in a little bit of a YouTube hole yesterday, and I watched one involving Michael Bublé, who, his little boy was diagnosed with cancer and got quite emotional with it. But here's a really uplifting song. Haven't Met You.

0: He's got a voice, hasn't he? The bubble, Michael Bublé. And a few people have come straight onto the text line saying, Mark, look, as much as Michael Bublé is good, the Piggy Riddell version is better. Piggy's is good. We might play that on the weekend for you on the continuous call team. The Robertson brothers put that together for Ray and Piggy. And he's got a good voice, the pig, Mark Riddell. We might even play it tomorrow for him when he jumps on the line for our better segment. So there's a few people here saying, yeah, Piggy's version's better. Well, the sad part about it is when the Robertson brothers first played it on the continuous call team, or Ray did anyway, in the weeks after that, I'd be walking through the supermarket aisles at Coles or Woolies or wherever, and then that song would come on from Michael Bublé, and I'd be singing the lyrics from the Robertson brothers version for Piggy rather than the actual lyrics from the bubble. He's very good, though, Michael Bublé. Not so much Piggy, given the messages that I'm receiving from him today. He said, Levy, leave me alone. I'm in the sauna. He lives a tough life, the pig, anyway. We'll talk to him tomorrow. And a reminder, if you're not doing anything tomorrow and you'd love to come down and be a part of what we do here at the radio network, we'll be broadcasting live from Reevesby Workers. We'll be there for the morning show and the afternoon program. So come along at 9 o'clock, Brett Street in Reevesby. I'll be there on air from 9, and then Michael McLaren from midday. So looking forward to getting out of the studio in partnership with Clubs New South Wales as part of their Purple Fridays initiative, raising awareness for domestic violence and promoting respectful relationships. So Reevesby Workers tomorrow. Come out and say g'day to the 2GB crew, myself and Michael McLaren will be out there between 9 and 3 o'clock. Come down and say g'day at Reevesby Workers.
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0: On the way to Michael McLaren, the Royal Commission public hearings continue. The Commission is now hearing evidence, I'm told, from a Sydney nurse who is speaking anonymously about her experience of anti-Semitism. Her cousin in Israel was taken into Gaza as a hostage in the October 7 attack and subsequently died. His body returned to Israel in January, she said. The nurse also said she displayed A4-sized posters at her desk at work with the pictures of hostages and the words, "Bring them home." But she says she was ordered to remove the posters as they risked offending or upsetting others in the workplace. She also alleges staff have called her Zionist scum and told her, "Shame on you," while passing her in the corridors. She said, "It made me feel very targeted, at times disempowered." Michael McLaren has wandered in. Some of the evidence at the Royal Commission, Michael, has been very, very difficult to listen to, hasn't it?
6: Yeah, it's been pretty confronting. Mm. And hopefully people take note of all of this. And this is the big opportunity to make some change here. So let's hope that is what happens.
0: Now, we're out and about tomorrow.
6: We're tomorrow, yes.
0: Reasonably workers. I'll be there. I'm going to hang around. And Jacob just said, are you going to hang around and have a beer with some of the listeners? I would love to have a beer with some of the listeners, but I've got to back up tomorrow night and call the footy. So I'll have a soft drink or a mineral water, and the listeners can have a beer. But yes, I will hang around for a little while and have a chat and say good day and listen to your great program.
6: You might even get to have a counter lunch or something.
0: Might even have a little slap of the pokies or something while I'm there. Reasonably workers.
6: This is where you've got to say gamble responsibly. That's right. Yes. It just rolls off the tongue.
0: Anyway, mate, I can't remember the last time I played a poker machine. It's been that long. Anyway, what have you got coming up this afternoon?
6: We're continuing the focus on Victoria Barracks. There's a lot of things happening, gas reservation, but I'll be across all that. But I'll speak to Jess Collins, who's Liberal Senator for New South Wales. She also chairs the Foreign Affairs, Defence and Trade References Committee in the Senate. They've got an inquiry into the management of the sale of these defence assets. So I'll be keen to have a chat with Jess in the first hour about that. You remember that movie, The Greatest Showman, Hugh Jackman? It was all very good. Well, we're getting a circus spectacular come to town I think it's the end of this month, actually. So Des Flanagan, who is going to play the role of the showman himself, will be in the studio with me. I don't know if he's going to bring all the, you know, accoutrements and do incredible things in the studio. He might just be talking. But
0: I thought you were about to say Shane Flanagan. I said, I know he's just lost his job as a coach. What, now he's doing theatre or something, is he?
6: Yeah.
0: different Flanagan.
6: Yeah, that's
0: fair enough.
6: Yeah, that's right. Yeah, coaching's a circus of its own, right? This is the traditional sort. Anna with Screen Talk. We'll ask Anna about those rather bizarre outfits at the Met.
0: Oh, the Met Gala.
6: Well, you know, like the bras that with the hands. Mm. I mean, it's sort of like the grope bra. Why would anyone want to wear that? If you think about recent Hollywood stories. Yeah. I mean, it's a little close to home, isn't it?
0: Jonathan Moran in The Telegraph, who puts together the Sydney Confidential section, he's got a photo of Bo Ryan, who's on Triple M, who's recreated that outfit, asking who wore it better. I know Bo thinks he's a good style of a bloke.
6: He wraps himself, yeah.
0: But, I think the original looked pretty good.
6: What do you reckon you or I had one of those at the OB tomorrow? You reckon that'd be a big thing in Reesby?
0: Mate, for me, it'd need to be a big glove.
6: Big hands.
0: Cover my parts.
6: Well, hang on. We're only talking about the bra.
0: Mate, I'm a big bloke, you know what I mean? Anyway.
6: Please explain.
0: Get out of here. Goodbye.
6: All right, bye.
0: See you later. Bye-bye. Michael McLaren coming up with some good news, and the good news is we're not getting dressed up tomorrow at Reeves.

0: Well, found abandoned in Bargo, 7-month-old Wallaby Ali was close to death. However, thanks to a world-first mobile wildlife hospital called Matilda, Ali is on the road to recovery and is getting back to normal. Matilda's a 20-metre, fully equipped truck run by volunteers that is currently travelling across Australia for 10 weeks. Ali the Wallaby receives her regular health checkups inside the truck, where she rests in layers designed to mimic a mother's pouch until she's ready to be released back into the wild. The van can reach rural areas and disaster zones, care for native animals, and is also vital in major urban centres too. What a lovely story, and what a terrific thing they're doing. The world first mobile wildlife hospital called Matilda. And Matilda helped out little Ali, the 7-month-old wallaby found abandoned in Bargo. That, my friends, is a good news story. All I really need is a little goodness. It's 5 to midday.
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3: 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If you're a traditionalist, maybe you're not too happy with it, but the general fan would be pretty happy with the amount of points that are being scored, I would say.
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0: Well, obviously the big story of the day relates to the return of the ISIS-linked women and children. That will all take place during Clinton's program this afternoon. So make sure you stay listening throughout the afternoon and night for the latest on the ISIS-linked women and children who are due to arrive at Sydney and Melbourne airports. And that's it for me today. Thank you very much for your company. And just one last reminder, we'll be out and about tomorrow. So if you're based in Sydney and you're around the Reevesby Workers Club, come down and say good day. I'll be on air between 9 and midday. And Michael McLaren will be there from midday until 3 o'clock. And we're doing this in support of one of our advertisers, Clubs New South Wales, and their Purple Fridays initiative, which we'll tell you more about tomorrow. Michael's up next with the afternoon program, and we'll be back to do it all over again tomorrow. Enjoy your afternoon, and I'll see you around the roundabout. Bye-bye.

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1: It's 11 degrees in Canberra, but feels like 3. Mostly sunny and a top of 12 today. From the Capital Radio Newsroom, good afternoon. I'm Tia Priest-Willamott. Staff at ACT Public Schools will have a two-hour stop work meeting at the end of the month as part of a two-phased approach of industrial action. The steps come with an overwhelming majority of teachers and school staff supported taking industrial action after prolonged negotiations with the Education Directorate. Angela Burrows, branch president of the ACT Australian Education Union, says this is the government's last chance to come to the table.
2: We have called that stop work meeting. We hope that by calling that meeting, we will have something to something positive to discuss with our members. If that's not the case, then we go to phase two, which is an escalation to a range of actions, including the possibility of full-day strikes.
1: Witnesses and dashcam footage are being sought in relation to a shooting in Belconnen last month. About 2:50am on April 25th, two men in a car were shot while travelling along College Street in Belconnen. Both men went to hospital with non-life-threatening injuries. It's believed the shooting was a targeted incident. Detectives are now seeking the public's assistance in relation to suspicious behaviour on or near College Street near Benjamin Way early that morning. The opposition claims the federal government has no plan to manage the return of a group of ISIS brides to Australia. Four women and nine children are currently flying to Sydney and Melbourne and are expected to land this afternoon. Police have confirmed some of the women will be charged while the children will undergo de-radicalisation programs, but senior Liberal MP Andrew Hastie says Labor is unprepared for their arrival.
3: We have no clarity from the government on their plan. I mean, if these people have committed terrorism offences, then they should be charged for supporting Islamic State. This will potentially put another burden on our law enforcement and intelligence agencies.
1: Betting giant Tabcorp is under investigation by the nation's anti-money laundering regulator. AUSTRAC has found serious concerns in its ability to prevent illegal activity on its platform. Tabcorp has advised the stock exchange of the investigation, CEO Gil McLachlan stating he's committed to leading a compliant and safe company that understands its risk obligations. Footage of e-scooters being misused in Canberra has gone viral online. A video shows two teenagers in Kayleen sitting on a couch mounted on top of two scooters travelling at just under 30 k's on a main road. Canberra e-scooter club president David Hine isn't surprised by the stunt.
4: I thought it was only inevitable too, because there's just so many scooters around that they're very accessible. And the young people are coming up with new ideas on how to use them.
1: And a fresh committee hearing will be held in the ACT Legislative Assembly following claims the CIT CEO deliberately misled an earlier inquiry. The initial investigation looked into Dr. Margot McNeil's appointment, with MLAs yesterday backing a motion to launch a new inquiry into whether her actions amount to contempt of the Assembly. ACT Greens Deputy Leader Joe Clay says it's time for Dr. McNeil to step aside.
5: The Greens have called for Dr. McNeil to resign. And the Greens have also called on the CIT board to go and have a look at all of this evidence and have a look at all of this information and decide whether they think Dr. McNeil is still a fit and proper person to be the CEO and explain to the community and the minister why they think she is.
1: In the news ahead, businesses are expected to receive tax relief as part of next Tuesday's budget, and nearly 49,000 prepaid postcards will hit letterboxes across Canberra to encourage connection. Plus the latest finance and sport here at 2CC.
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1: Businesses are expected to receive tax relief as part of next Tuesday's budget in a bid to prop up investment. The federal government may offer 2 years loss carryback, a measure used during the COVID era. It means a business can reduce a previous year's profits and get a refund on some of tax paid. Nearly 49,000 prepaid postcards will hit letterboxes across Canberra to encourage connection. It comes after Beyond Blue research found 1 in 3 Australians report loneliness is causing them distress. Nikki Tracy from Australia Post says the initiative responds to a growing need for everyday human connection.
7: Since 2021, we've delivered more than 25 million connection postcards to households across the country. This initiative has meant that Australians can write to someone and connect to someone to tell them they're thinking about them through a free prepaid postcard.
1: And Welsh singer Bonnie Tyler has been hospitalised to undergo emergency intestinal surgery. The 74-year-old, known for her song Total Eclipse of the Heart, was admitted to a hospital in Portugal. A statement on her website confirmed the surgery went well and she is now recuperating.
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1: Checking petrol prices, unleaded is $1.67 at the 7-Eleven in Melba. It's $1.76 at the Metro in Fishwick, and it's $1.85 at the Ready Express in Tuggeranong.
9: The latest finance report.
1: The ASX 200 is up 73 points at 8,866. Gold is selling at $4,711 an ounce, and one Australian dollar is buying 72.45 US cents.
9: Sports update.
1: The Brumbies have sunk to a new low, losing 3 games in a row for the first time since 2018. Last week's loss to the Reds puts the Brums in 6th place, dangerously close to missing finals. But Brumbies back rower Toby McPherson says the team has been learning from their losses.
10: I think all of us have done a pretty good job the last couple of weeks of taking the lessons from the game and being able to then find the fixes and then implement that during the week. And I think our performance on the weekend, although frustrating that we didn't get the result, there was a lot of fixes from the previous weekend and then the previous weekend to that.
1: Meanwhile, the team will welcome back Alan Alalatoa to the starting side, slotting straight into the front row for their clash with the Western Force. In the backs, Hudson Creighton gets his opportunity at outside centre while Ollie Sapsford returns on the wing. The game may also see local club rugby hero Chris Mickelson, who's been named on the bench, pull on a Brumbies jersey for the first time. In the NRL, the Raiders are having the day off the track ahead of to training session tomorrow and then the captain's run on Saturday. The Green Machine will be looking to consolidate last weekend's victory against the Titans on the Gold Coast. This time they're going up against Penrith at home on Sunday from 4:05 p.m. Meanwhile, the Dolphins are determined to shift gears against the Bulldogs tonight. The Finns ended a 3-game losing streak with victory over the Storm last week, but coach Christian Wolf says they're yet to rediscover their attacking spark.
11: Turned a real corner there from before the bye, and we've done that through effort and through our defence. And one thing that haven't quite got to our best yet with is our attack, and having some key players back in key positions certainly helps that.
1: And that's the latest from the Capital Radio Newsroom.
12: 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Alexander Watson Insulation. Canberra's cold. Your house doesn't have to be.
1: Mostly sunny today and a top of 12 degrees. A partly cloudy day tomorrow after a morning frost and 15. Another morning frost, then mostly sunny and 18 degrees on Saturday. Then a sunny day and 20 degrees expected for your Sunday. Right now it's 11 degrees in Bruce, 11 degrees in Braddon, and it's 11 degrees in Isaacs.
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16: Well, away we go on this Thursday afternoon, May 7. Nice to be with you. 131873, the open line number. And as Mark's been saying, tomorrow, if you're down Revesby Way, pop in because we're going to be there at the Workers Club doing an OB, Mark and myself. So it'll be live and in person, as it were, between 9 a.m. and 3 p.m. tomorrow at the Revesby Workers Club. It'd be good to say g'day and if we get the chance, have a bit of a bite to eat or something while we're down there together. 131873, the open line number, of course. Plenty of things we can speak about today. It's weird weather, though. It was kind of a nice morning and then all of a sudden looked like an apocalypse. And now I look out and it's blue sky again. So go make of that what you will. Later this hour, Jess Collins, Liberal Senator for New South Wales. Now, I don't think I've ever spoken with Jess, but she's chairing the Foreign Affairs, Defence and Trade References Committee. It's a Senate inquiry that they're holding into the management and sale of defence assets. Now, as we know, I think 67 sites are to be divested, which is a rather nice way of saying flogged off. And the bulk of those will go toward development and this sort of thing. And look, some of them are very marginal assets indeed. You know, there's some paddocks and whatever. Okay, get rid of them. No worries. But there are a few that are jewels in the crown that really are, in the secular sense, sacred sites. And the obvious one in Sydney is the Victoria Barracks, and that's where I've had my focus. So we will speak to Jess about that. The petition, as I've been keeping everybody up to date, the round about the 20,000 mark. If you want to sign it, you haven't. Just Google 2GB in petition. It'll be the first thing that comes up. Put your name to it. It's pretty easy to fill out. And we are doing our best to try to get an interview with the Defence Minister, Richard Marles. And we have been trying for the better part of, I think, about 1.5 months, I'd say now, to try to get an interview with Richard Marles, to hand over the petition and to express the community's concern about Victoria Barracks being, you know, flogged, essentially. That's what they sell it off. And Richard Marles' team will not make that happen. They don't want to have a conversation. Now, I know he's busy. I'm not saying the guy does nothing. But what, in 6 weeks, there's been no opportunity at all in that diary of his to have a 10-minute, 15-minute conversation on what is actually a very important issue. I mean, look, I'm just a Sydney sider. I've got no military blood in me. If it happens, it happens, and I would be very upset. But I don't have skin in the game other than the fact that I live in this city and I value its heritage. But I've got enough respect in me to understand that a lot of veterans and descendants of veterans feel enormously passionate about this particular site because of everything it stands for, everything it's a symbol of. And they don't want to see it half sold off to a developer or turned into some sort of basket weaver's market on a Sunday or some nonsense. They wanted to remain a military installation, not just for old time's sake, but because it is relevant from a security point of view today. They get it. I don't know what about that Richard Marles doesn't get, but we will keep hounding until we get a conversation with him. In the meantime, we'll keep the fight up. I'll speak to Jess Collins later this hour. After 1 o'clock, something a bit fun. I'll speak to a bloke called Des Flanagan. He's a performer who's playing the lead role of the showman in Come Alive. This is a circus spectacular coming to Moore Park. You remember the film The Greatest Showman, Hugh Jackman? And it was really, really good film. Some great songs, a lot of high energy stuff. Well, it's being turned into a circus spectacular under the big top sort of thing. And it'll be a wonderful thing to take the family to. So I'll be speaking to Des, who's sort of, you know, the star of the show, as it were. He'll be with me in studio after 1 o'clock. Anna with entertainment, Jim with Sydney Siders, the story of Eleanor Dark. Does that name ring a bell? If not, we'll find all about Eleanor after two with Jim. And I'm also hoping to speak to some union representative there in about 15 minutes. A bunch of unions are gathering out the front of the US consulate. I think that's North Sydney, if I'm not mistaken. And the purpose of the protest is to express their displeasure at, as they say, the American bombing of Iran. So from memory, it's the Teachers Federation and I think it's the Maritime Union and maybe one or two others are going down there, you know, in solidarity with I don't know who, to protest their displeasure at the American military action in Iran. Now, they make some valid points in the sense that, obviously, cause and effect, military action in Iran, Strait of Hormuz is closed, price of fuel goes up, inflation goes on a roller, and the everyday person pays through the nose. Okay, yeah, that's true. But the question I'll put to them is pretty straightforward. Would you have been comfortable with Iran attaining a nuclear weapon? Because that's what they were after. And if people say, oh, no, that was nonsense, they were, oh, no evidence. Well, so, well, why do they have, why did they have a huge stockpile of uranium enriched to 60%? What was the purpose of that? And they seem very, very keen that no one from the international community knew where it was or got access to it. Why the secrecy? Why spend all of that money in an economy that, let's face it, isn't really flush with surplus capital, overdeveloping the enrichment of the uranium stockpile that you have for the purpose you state it is used for? You know, for nuclear energy, I think you need 2, 3, 4% enrichment. So why have you got 60%? Kilos and kilos of it. Barrels and barrels of it. What's that for? I'd be interested in the union's answer to that. So if we can, we'll speak to them later in the program as well. So all of that and more. Stay with us. Of course, any updates on the so-called ISIS brides, and I don't think they're due to land here until this evening in Sydney and Melbourne, but we will also discuss that today and everything else. So stay with us. Whatever's on your mind, you tell me. 131873. It is 16 and a bit past 12. Well, look, I'm going to do something off the top here today that I don't do very often, in large part because, well, few opportunities arise to justify it, but I'm going to praise the federal government. Yeah, hang on, I can hear cars screeching and pulling. No, don't panic. There's a caveat. But I'm going to praise the federal government. And the reason is this. Three recent announcements, one of them highly publicised, the other about to be publicised, and the third going under the radar a little, show me that at least in some areas, a few around the Albanese cabinet table are starting to understand the desperate need for policies that protect our sovereignty from forces beyond our control. Now, the first example, it's in the news yesterday, and that's that the government will set aside almost $11 billion in next week's budget for a fuel and fertiliser security package. Now, the ultimate vision here is a 50-day supply of diesel and jet fuel. It's still short of the 90 that we're signed on to do, but it's a step in the right direction. And that would be 50 days of supply of diesel and jet fuel in reserve to obviously lessen the immediate impact of any future energy crisis. It's a logical and overdue display of pragmatism from a governing class that's for too long displayed blind faith in the ability of someone else to provide our essentials through the magic of the free market. So $3.2 billion will be slated to establish a state-owned 1 billion litre stockpile of diesel and jet fuel. Chris Bowen said that the primary focus would be regional Australia and the industrial users that, of course, have suffered because of their reliance on diesel during the current Iran situation. Diesel, of course, which in the early days wasn't always available, even if you had buckets of cash to go and buy it. And as Phil Currie reports, the other seven and a bit billion will be in so-called off-budget spending. I'm always a little nervous about that part, but that's to enable refiners and importers to boost their stocks of fuel by an additional 10 days of supply. So it's believed this will come in the form of loans, equity guarantees, and insurance, even price support. I think that's a nice way of saying a subsidy. Now, as Tina Solomon-Hunter, who's a professor in energy and natural resource law from Macquarie University, puts it, and I quote, "These measures are an excellent start to bolster fuel security, but they're not enough." And she's right. As she says, our leaders should now secure more refining capacity and look for more domestic oil. Well, to that end, the Chris Afulli government in Queensland's leading the charge. They've got early plans for oil exploration and storage around the Gladstone region. We spoke to someone involved in that a week or so ago. Gladstone is the epicentre of the East Coast LNG export, so already energy is at the core of the local economy there. There is expertise. And yesterday, the Prime Minister flagged an additional $10 million to be spent on a feasibility study into either new or expanded refining capabilities, with the Queensland proposal being given priority. So that's good. And again, we're starting to head in the right direction here. Now, look, I've got no doubt that Chris Bowen and most of the government will still be fixated on electrifying the fleet and the renewable rollout and all of that sort of stuff. But at least there is emerging evidence that they've been bitten by the reality that these last 10 or so weeks have delivered, and that is that contemporary Australia still moves because of diesel. And we must have a healthy stockpile of fuel if we're to avoid grinding to a halt, literally. So for all the acolytes of EVs and next-generation trucking technologies, the Iran war has, if nothing else, proved the ultimate example of practicality triumphing over the theoretical. So that's the fuel story. Obviously, a lot more to do, but a step in the right direction. The other headline, which has largely gone, though, without publicity, concerns steel. Now, yesterday, rather quietly, it has to be said, the government announced tariffs of up to 82% on Chinese hot-rolled coil steel exports. Now, in a nutshell, the Chinese have been found to be dumping their heavily subsidised material into our market, making it obviously very difficult for our last steel mills to compete. The major loser out of this has been BlueScope. Well done to Michael Reed at the Fin, who at least covered the story. I don't know if anyone else did. Quoting from the Anti-Dumping Commission, which said, and I quote, "The inquiry experienced

0: few that are must be protected from unfair or unscrupulous tactics by foreign competitors. So whether by consequence or design, the Chinese manipulation of their domestic production of steel, coupled with the fact that they are by far the world's largest producer, risks the viability of our own manufacturers, and a nation that can't produce steel ceases to be a first world nation. It's simple as that. So we've got to protect our patch. So having lavished the praise, perhaps to be fair, we should now conclude with a few less flattering observations, because this is far from job done. The first is this. Whilst Australia will never have the scale or the market power of China's monumental steel industry, we've got to be honest and admit that we've simultaneously made the survival of our own producers that much harder because of ideologically driven decisions that make our product more expensive than they should be. Now, in the steel industry, for example, we've seen locations like Whyalla teeter on the brink more than once. But the latest bailout seems contingent on the whole facility moving toward exceedingly expensive so-called green steel production. Now, having failed to learn the lessons from WA's failed green nickel frolic, it seems we're about to misread once again the world's demand for high-cost, environmentally friendly steel. You see, like with most things, people talk a big game when it comes to going green. But when they're actually forced to put their own hand in their own pocket, they often have second thoughts. And those filthy nickel plants out of Indonesia are a testament to this reality. Australia, which is already a very high-cost, low-production environment for processed materials, must be doing everything it can to lower overheads, not to add to them, in pursuit of ideological agendas. Now, in a similar vein, our needlessly expensive energy reality is mentioned time and again by industry as perhaps being the main factor in manufacturers going to the wall, and yet again, we just double down on a transition that is seeing prices explode. Now, you know, the optimists argue that the short-term pain will be offset by long-term gain. But of course, for many industrialists, their balance sheets show they won't remain solvent beyond the short term, unless something gives. Now, of course, part of the reason our energy prices are higher than they should be, considering our abundant resources, is the fact that we've failed to secure a domestic gas reservation policy along the East Coast. A gas reservation policy has worked very well in the West for decades, and it's meant that West Australian manufacturers have enjoyed cheaper gas prices and regular supply compared with their peers elsewhere in the country. Well, again, and this is point three, today the Albanese government are set to take steps to do what should have been done long, long ago, and indeed what Peter Dutton had promised to deliver at the last election. That is, a mandate, a percentage, of all new gas extracted in East Australia to be reserved for Australian businesses and households. I guess in his own bombastic way, Donald Trump has tried to awaken the Western world to the reality of China's increasing market dominance in things that matter and give economies like ours permission to impose coordinated tariffs, like we're now doing, on China to try to wrest back control. But you see, with a mix of his own undiplomatic style and many leaders' default dislike for him, too many missed, I think, what Trump was trying to achieve. America First had its flaws, and Trump certainly overreached with all this stuff about beef exports and all of that. But at its core, America First was a slogan designed for domestic consumption, but which in reality offered the entire Western world a chance to deshackle from China and other ideologically unsympathetic economies and deepen inter-democratic cooperation. Now, sure, it also meant more manufacturing jobs in the United States, but look, America's not a charity. And in many areas, the Trumpian doctrine actually gave nations like ours the green light to use tariffs and other mechanisms to level the playing field with the likes of China. I mean, the fact that we failed to see it, to take the bait, perhaps until now, I think, was a bit of an own goal. But we're getting there. And just as the Iran war has brought a few fuel-related truths home to roost, the recent findings from the Anti-Dumping Commission should do the same, because coiled steel is hardly an outlier when it comes to Chinese market manipulation. I mean, look at rare earth processing. And now look at the automotive sector. I mean, this is why I've been critical of Chris Bowen's new fuel efficiency standards, because they're doing nothing more than using the power of the Australian government to boost China's subsidised automotive sector, often at the expense of our allies. Well, perhaps it is time for a little bit more of this Australia First stuff.
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5: Alan on the text says, yeah, well, look, much better spending so many million dollars on a feasibility study into building oil refineries compared to the same sort of money being spent on a very fast train from Woi Woi to Whoop Whoop. Well, I agree. Greater bang for buck. And that's why, like I said, there's a lot of things this government does that I do not agree with. You know that. But if they do something right, or if they're heading in the right direction, I'll back them. And I think the announcement yesterday, those two announcements and the announcement we're waiting for in the coming half hour or so today about gas reservation are steps in the right direction. Now, yeah, like with everything, devil's in the detail. And it's one thing to announce something, it's another thing to actually achieve it. But at least at long last, it seems, even on the left now of politics, this idea of national sovereignty is starting to seep in a little bit. That we just can't rely on the markets, we just can't rely on, you know, government everywhere. We've got to be strategic and careful about which industries need protection and which ones, well, okay, they can go out to the long grass. And I think some of this is now starting to come together. It's just a pity it's taken shocks rather than logic prior to the shocks for all of this to be put in place. Just on the gas reservation, the Australian reporting that Labor will force all LNG exporters to divert 20% of their export volumes into the domestic market. It's being described as a sweeping gas reservation scheme. Industry participants probably won't be too happy, let's see what happens. You're going to hear from the gas industry that it means that new developments aren't economic and this sort of thing. Well, they tried all that on over in the West. They bunged all that on with Alan Carpenter, and then they tried it on with the Liberal Premier that followed him. And then they were told, no, so how are we going to do it? I think over there it's 15%, right? And they went back and did their numbers and realised they could still be very, very profitable and reserve 15% of the Northwest Shelf exploration for West Australian users. Funny that. So, you know, take what the gas industry says with a grain of salt, as much as you would take what the government says with a grain of salt. Both have vested interests here, right? What we need to get is an outcome that's in the Australian industry and individuals' interests. But according to the Australian newspaper, the proposal due to be unveiled later today represents a far more aggressive intervention than many producers had anticipated. Let's see, 131873. G'day, Siv.
6: G'day, Michael. Yeah, just on that last point in your editorial and then just then read the gas reservation. I think it's better late than never. I mean, we've been talking about this, what, forever and a day, given what Western Australia is doing. And it's wonderful that the federal government have come to the party. And when you talk about taking some of what the gas industry says with at least some grain of salt, I would also argue the same should go for their talk about the taxes that they pay and all the rest of it.
5: Well, I know they're running an ad campaign, which they're entitled to do, but you know, people need to always critically analyse and think about any campaign that's being run by a group that fear that self-interest is about to be harmed. I'm pretty confident. Let's say you settle at 15% domestic reservation. The gas industry will survive. I mean, it'll thrive and survive.
6: It's not going to be the end of the world. And I think it's interesting that now you've got the malls, you know, crying all those crocodile tears about we pay all this tax and we yes, they were quite happy at the time to try and blackmail the government, that is the West Australian government at that time. Oh yes, you know, we'll be out of the country, there won't be any jobs, and they said, well, we'll see you later then. And then they realised, well, we're going to miss out if we don't reserve a certain amount of gas for the rest of Australians. So they came back.
5: Well, that's right. I'm not sure which company it was, but you know, there was one or two companies in the West that sort of had the rails run, as it were, to get their hands on that Northwest Shelf. And yeah, the Carpenter government said, okay, we can do it, but you're going to have to send 15% of everything back here for our people. I mean, it's our gas. And they, that'll make it uneconomic. Oh, I couldn't possibly do that. And I said, well, all right, see you later. And then I think they pretty quickly realised, well, someone else might cut our lunch here. So, okay, we go without one slice of Devon that we thought we'd be. There's still plenty between the bread. Yeah, we can do it. And they're doing fine. So I can't see why it would be different on the East Coast. We'll take a break. When we come back, Chris Bowen is actually speaking to the media about this. We'll hear some details from him in a sec.
7: 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Today on Canberra Live, Shadow Education Minister says teachers' goodwill has been exhausted. $500,000 raised to place public defibrillators in every Canberra suburb. And Shane Rattenbury makes his final appearance in the Assembly. Canberra Live from 3 on 2CC.
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5: Good to be with you. 20 minutes to one or thereabouts. I'll speak to Senator Jess Collins very shortly about the situation with Victoria Barracks in Sydney and some other pretty high-profile defence sites which are on the chopping block. Just want to take you to Canberra, where Chris Bowen, as well as Madeleine King, the Resources Minister, and Tim Ayres, who I think is the Industry Minister, are holding a press conference. This is about this gas reservation policy. Here is Chris Bowen.
10: And today we can announce that we have settled on a model which we will seek to legislate through the Parliament. That model will involve 20% of Australian gas exports being reserved for Australian use first. There'll be a requirement on gas producers to sell that 20% to Australian users. This is a carefully calibrated model which ensures that Australia's national best interests are put first.
5: It's Chris Bowen. Some of the other details that are coming through as they speak is that this will be grandfathered. So those that have existing contracts to supply South Korea or Japan will not be affected. As Chris Bowen went on to say, it will only apply to prospective contracts, not existing ones. So that should ease some of the concerns in the gas industry that this will be applied to any future extraction or prospect, not the existing contracts. And as I said, the South Koreans, the Japanese and others will probably be pleased to hear that. A point that Chris Bowen did make, and I think he's right when he says this, is that Australia is the only major gas exporting country in the world without a reservation policy. But, I mean, that's Australia for you in a nutshell, isn't it? Ah, she'll be right. Yeah, we've got plenty of the stuff now. I mean, that's an intellectual laziness on this nation's behalf, which we apply in many areas. So that's changing. And I would imagine the coalition, as I said, depending on the devil in the detail, but I'd imagine they'll support this because, 20%, they might want to get that at 15 or something, but irrespective, it's basically what they were advocating at the last election. And I agreed with them at the time, and I agree with the government now that this is coming in. As I said, the debate will be over whether 20% reservation is too great a percentage. But the principle of this is right. Maybe we can debate the practicality of it, but the principle is sound. 131 873. Okay, well, as you know, we've been trying for weeks, as I said earlier, to get Defence Minister Richard Marles, the Deputy Prime Minister, onto the show to speak about the sale of the Victoria Barracks. No avail. We will persist. Olivia is, if nothing else, tenacious in these matters. But while Minister Marles is doing his best to, I guess, dodge the questions about the sale of the historic site of Victoria Barracks and a few others, in Canberra this week, a Senate inquiry has been interrogating that very same decision. The Foreign Affairs, Defence and Trade References Committee opened its Senate inquiry hearings into the proposed sale of Defence Force land and assets at the start of the week, and they will sit again in Sydney tomorrow. In fact, more than 100 submissions have already been made to that Senate inquiry. It coincides with community consultation sessions being held this week. As I've mentioned previously, there's one slated for Victoria Barracks. I think it's tonight. Now, the Liberal Senator for New South Wales, Jess Collins, is chairing this Senate inquiry. I thought we'd have a chat. She's been good enough to give us some time. Jess, thank you for your time.
11: Pleasure. Thanks for having me, Michael.
5: It's a big issue. Sort of comes and goes in the public consciousness, but I mean, I've seen with our petition that we did on this little show ourselves, 20,000 signatures thereabouts. There is a lot of concern in the community that we not only protect what is incredible, unbroken history and heritage, and that is important in the military psyche, but equally, this site, Victoria Barracks, is still very, very real and purposeful for modern security concerns. So, I mean, it staggers me, as it does my listeners, why we'd even contemplate flogging it off.
11: Oh, look, you are absolutely right. And I'm not surprised to hear that Richard Miles is not coming on your program. He will be hiding. There is absolute red-hot anger out there. I think you mentioned community concerns. It goes way beyond that. I mean, I have been absolutely inundated hearing from the veteran community, hearing from the broader community, hearing from people that are serving, currently serving as well. We have children that are serving. And it is there is grief, there is sadness, there is absolute bewilderment and red-hot anger over this. And you know what? I reckon Richard Miles will be hiding for a while. They are holding what they've, you know, you're calling it community consultations, but they are information sessions. They've already made their decisions on these. They've already said, you know, divest 67 sites. It is absolutely outrageous. And, you know, we've just got to make sure we keep up the fight on this.
5: Well, this is it. Now, over 100 submissions already, and, of course, hearings began on Monday in the Senate. What was said in the Senate on Monday? Who was questioned and what were they saying?
11: It was incredible. It was incredible, Michael. We started off with the so-called independent auditors, and we established that they were neither independent nor auditors. This was an internal review. They're still getting paid by the Department of Defence. Got a number of pretty high-value contracts with Department of Defence, these auditors. It is really, and the whole thing goes beyond the terms of reference that was set out as well. They're just trying to bureaucratise the Defence Force. They were supposed to, according to the Defence Strategic Review, ascertain or assess the protective security of these bases, and yet they've just gone ahead and done a wholesale sell-off. And, you know, 15 recommendations on the business process improvements. The whole thing is a stitch-up and a complete farce.
5: When you say it's gone beyond the remit of what they were meant to do, in what way?
11: Well, it keeps referring to the recommendation of the Defence Strategic Review, which actually asked for an assessment of the protective security of the bases in terms of health and safety. And, of course, they've just gone through and, you know, with dollar signs in their eyes, seen all these sites, the metropolitan sites as terrific real estate. You know, we know that Labor's set up this massive housing supply issue, and they're looking at these sites as, you know, places of inefficiencies and places of pretty terrific real estate. But I tell you what they haven't looked at, Michael, is the Defence Estate Plaza in Sydney's CBD, one of the best views in all of the city. And they haven't recommended to divest that one. They want to put everybody into this office. And the whole thing is a complete disgrace. They're selling off our history, they're selling off our heritage, and they're selling off the heart and soul of the Navy, Army and Air Force.
5: Well, a lot agree with that. I mean, that's certainly the feedback I'm getting. I just suspect here that if they're to receive anywhere near the kind of money they're talking about for these prime sites like Victoria Barracks, that only a developer would be in the position to offer that sort of money. I mean, I can't understand why a state government, for example, would want to pay them billions to take over a site like that, have to maintain it and turn it into, you know, like the basket weaver's market on a Sunday or whatever the plan is, you know, a cultural space or whatever they call it. I mean, it just would never get a return on investment. So only a developer would move in. Now, of course, they're not going to buy it out of charity. They're going to buy it so they can then stick apartments here, there and everywhere. How they do that, though, with all of the existing National Heritage orders that are on that site, has me flummoxed. So I don't understand the economics of a lot of this, Senator. They're saying, oh, we sell these, we can raise huge sums of money and we can go and buy AUKUS submarines with it or something. But I don't think they're going to raise the huge sums of money that they think they are.
11: I completely agree with you. And let's say, you know, their best case scenario that they sell off everything, you've still got the relocation costs, the remediation costs. Mm. You've got, you know, the increased recruitment drives that you're going to have to do well out of the city. I mean, you talk about somewhere like Lancer Barracks and Parramatta, which, by the way, under this review, they've recommended to rename Defence Base Parramatta. How ridiculous is that? The oldest continuously used defence base in all of Sydney, in all of Australia, rather.
5: That's right.
11: And still completely utilised by not just the Lancer unit, but there's a museum there. We've got the cadets, we've got the reserves. They use it for counter-terrorism operations. They've used it during the Olympics counter-terrorism operations. The New South Wales Police use it as well. I mean, these auditors, they did desktop research. The sites, when they did go out, they went when, you know, it was, you know, not really alive with, you know, the people using it. The whole thing is, it, you know, it'll fall over before it even begins with everything that we've drawn out on Monday.
5: Well, I think roughly 50% of the apparent capital that they're going to raise is going to have to then, as you say, be spent on relocation, so on and so forth. So, you know, even on the heroic economic assumptions, they're only going to bank about 50% of what they claim. I don't think they'll get anywhere near that. So on a cost-benefit analysis, okay, you're flogging the nation's history for what? You know, a sack of silver. I mean, it's a Judas move. I don't understand why they would do it, which then, Senator, leads me to ask this. Is there some sort of ideological catalyst for this? Are these people that just don't like our history, don't like colonial heritage? I mean, I know it sounds a little conspiratorial, but I mean, economically it doesn't stack up. Some of the sites sell them, sure, but some of the jewels in the crown, I mean, it's insane. So what is the driving factor here?
11: Well, there's two things in it. They have a huge housing supply issue driven mad by, you know, the big immigration, big Australia policy, and they're trying to do a few land grabs with that. But they do. There's a woke agenda that is creeping into Department of Defence, and they're increasingly trying to bureaucratise the Army, Navy and Air Force. If you go to the Department of Defence website, you know, there's about 17 departments in there. Navy, Army and Air Force are just thrown in alphabetical order amongst the 17 other departments. It is heavily weighted towards Canberra. And, you know, there is absolute disregard for the people that enlist in the Army, Navy and Air Force that are laying down their lives or prepared to lay down their lives for us.
5: That's right. Just finally, it all kicks off again tomorrow. Any chance that the minister himself is going to front the inquiry?
11: I highly doubt it. I hear they're holding a business roundtable during the day with the Assistant Defence Minister. But again, you know, they say they're going out and listening to the concerns, but there is absolutely no way that they're going to be taking this back and reflecting on it. I asked the Department of Defence on Monday afternoon whether the evidence given from the Lancer Barracks that ashes of veterans that had been scattered on the parade ground there would change her advice on whether they would sell Lancer Barracks. And we got a complete non-answer. They have absolutely zero understanding of the symbolic representation of these parade grounds. They just see it as a, you know, dollar sign, as I said before, a piece of real estate and an inefficiency. And you know, the whole thing is absolutely disgraceful and an affront to the people who enlist in our services.
5: Well, I agree with that. And again, I don't think everyone's saying, look, all 67 sites need to be protected. I mean, no. But there are certain ones that are special. And I mean, just in closing, I know a lot of people roll their eyes at the Americans, but I mean, could you ever contemplate any American president or defense secretary saying of the oldest continuous site and the crown jewel of their defence establishment, you know, selling it off so a development could occur? I mean, really?
11: No chance. You would never see that in America, and we should never, ever see that here. I'm still absolutely scratching my head as to why they would cause such grief in the community. And, you know, I guess it's up to us to make a big loud noise and make sure it doesn't happen.
5: Well, that's it. That's what we're doing. We'll keep at it. You too. Thanks, Jess. Appreciate your time.
11: Thanks, Michael.
5: Senator Jess Collins, Liberal Senator there for New South Wales. More after this.
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16: Now, Treasurer Jim Chalmers addressed the RBA's decision claiming Aussies were being pummeled in their hip pocket by the Middle East. But then in the next breath, it was revealed that Labor is looking at a multi-billion dollar cost of living relief package to give every Australian an income offset worth hundreds of dollars each. And economists are already warning potentially that could impact the inflation problem that we have.
12: Money News. 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
5: Thanks for being with us. 5 to 1. Just back to the gas reservation thing. Obviously, we're going to have to work our way through all the detail. That will take time. But Anthony making a very good point on the text shared by some of you. And he says, OK, well, look, it's one thing to talk about grandfathering this so only new proposals, only new extraction will be covered, and that keeps the existing clients sweet. And and look, that's the way to do it. But he says, what new gas projects are they going to be approving to capture this 20%? So many roadblocks in 2026. Do we have any left? He said the majority are under old contracts, Queensland, WA. A number of people have made this point that, you know, I mean, look what's happened with Narrabri, just the extended, elongated process to have anything approved. I mean, it's one thing to bring it in. I think it's the right policy. But if it's only applying to new extraction, as I believe it is, then you've got to approve the new extraction. Well, none of that's happening in Victoria, and scant little anywhere else.
26: Hi, Leon Delaney. Today on Canberra Live, Shadow Education Minister says teachers' goodwill has been exhausted. $500,000 raised to place public defibrillators in every Canberra suburb, and Shane Rattenbury makes his final appearance in the Assembly. Canberra Live from 3 on 2CC.
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10: Yeah, just on the gas thing, also trying to chase a few details as to how this would apply to Western Australia, because, of course, they already have a reservation scheme, but it's at 15, not 20%. So I'll try to get details. News is next.
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12: Partly cloudy for Canberra today, a top of 12 degrees. From the Capital Radio newsroom, good afternoon. I'm Jeff Tyler. The Legislative Assembly has passed the government's Fuel Legislation Amendment Bill 2026. The bill will provide the government with targeted powers when required to access timely and accurate information about fuel availability when responding to global fuel disruptions. The government says at this stage there are no plans to introduce fuel rationing as the supply remains reliable across the territory.
13: They ensure that should risks to fuel supply emerge, the government can coordinate, anticipate and plan for the next steps, with appropriate powers and arrangements already in place. This allows government to move quickly, lawfully and in a coordinated way, rather than under pressure and delay.
12: Energy Minister Suzanne Orr there. A group of women and children linked to Islamic State are expected to arrive in the country within hours. Federal politics reporter Nelson Scott.
14: A group of four women and nine children are currently flying to Sydney and Melbourne, where they'll land this afternoon after 7 years in a Syrian camp. Police have confirmed some of the so-called ISIS brides will be charged upon arrival, while the remainder will be closely monitored. Independent Senator David Pocock says those who committed terrorism offences should face consequences, but the kids deserve to be reintegrated.
4: Australian children deserve a second chance.
14: The opposition's Andrew Hastie argues the government should have blocked their return, claiming there is no plan to make sure the community is kept safe.
15: The Albanese government's just running dead on this issue. They're doing nothing.
14: Labor maintains that as the group are Australian citizens, they legally cannot prevent their entry. Nelson Scott, Canberra.
12: The Shadow Minister for Education has called on the Minister to act immediately as public school staff signal escalating industrial action. Elizabeth Lee says ACT government schools are already under significant strain and prolonged inaction from the Minister and Directorate will affect students, families and the broader school communities. Members of the ACT branch of the Australian Education Union have announced a planned two-hour stop work action on Friday, May 20. Second. The ACT Greens are calling for a better strategy to tackle the youth homelessness crisis. Tea Priest Willamott has the details.
16: After sitting empty for over 9 months, the Woden Youth Foyer officially opened this week. The ACT Greens' Laura Nuttall MLA using the occasion to put forward a motion calling on the government to develop a specific youth homelessness strategy, which she says will help to understand the scale of the issue and address it. Ms Nuttall says the strategy must cover everything from early intervention, public education and data collection, through to support for priority cohorts and safer, more extensive housing options for young people experiencing homelessness. Tia Priest-Willamott, Capital Radio News.
17: Sports update.
12: The Bulldogs kick off round 10 of the NRL with a crucial clash against the informed Dolphins tonight. They'll take to the field on the back of three straight losses, with a fourth threatening to drop them to as low as 15th on the ladder. League legend Sam Thaiday has told Today the Dogs will need to think on their feet.
18: They get better when their attack is better, not their defence. So their defence comes off the back of their attack. So I'd like to see them just throw caution to the wind, throw some offload, throw some long balls, chip and chase, whatever.
12: Meantime, the Raiders are having the day off the track today ahead of a training session tomorrow, then the captain's run Saturday. The Green Machine face Penrith on Sunday. Kickoff is just after 4 p.m. That's the latest from the Capital Radio newsroom.
3: 2CC weather. 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Canberra's cold. Your house doesn't have to be.
12: Partly cloudy for Canberra today, a top of 12 degrees. An overnight low of 1, then partly cloudy tomorrow, a top of 15. Saturday, morning frost, then a sunny day, a top of 18. Sunday, morning frost, another sunny day, a top of 20.
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2: Okay, let's get back into it, shall we? Thank you for your company. 131873, the open line number. Been in a taxi lately. I was in one the other night. It was fine. But there's a piece in the Fin Review from earlier in the week that said a loophole in the taxi industry's structure that allows rogue drivers to jump between companies without disclosing any past fines that they've incurred or offences is contributing to fare extortion that companies are powerless to stop. Isabella Freeland had the story, saying that more than 1,100 fines had been issued to New South Wales taxi drivers since November of 2022. That is when the New South Wales taxi fare hotline was introduced. And in the past 6 months alone, two taxi companies have been banned from operating after multiple fare-related incidents. But Nick Abram, who's the chief executive of the Taxi Council, we speak to him on and off, says that real numbers of fare rorting are probably actually much higher because the complaint process requires such substantial evidence that most passengers simply give up, leaving the vast majority of rogue incidents undocumented. Well, I'd be interested if indeed you've been a victim of one of these, shall we call them, rogue incidences. You've been overcharged or something hasn't been right, they haven't stuck the meter on or whatever it is. Did you go and follow through calling the hotline and leaving the official complaint? Or did you just say, oh, sold them, never again, and paid and got out? As the article goes on to say, catching rogue drivers in the act of fare rorting is difficult because cab drivers are neither employees nor independent contractors. Instead, they operate apparently as drivers for hire who bail cars from large taxi companies or individual owners. And that means they're responsible for the vehicle, but aren't employees, and in fact can swap between companies without disclosing offences. I mean, that just seems ridiculous. But it's apparently the way it, I was going to say works, it obviously doesn't work, but that's the way it is. And as they go on here to say, when a taxi driver overcharges or breaks the law, the company also can't punish them as an employee, because they're not. The only option is a government-issued fine. But if they then follow through with that, the company gets a bit of a black mark on its name in the process, and repeat offences can lead to companies being banned from operating. So there's not a lot of incentive for them to go through with the process if they find out that one of their own, as it were, is cooking the books. So this is all being called predatory driver behaviour. And the statistics suggest it's been on the rise at least since 2017 when we had deregulation of the industry. Now, the Fin Review is a pro-free market publication, right? No ifs or buts about that. But as they say here, when we deregulated the industry in New South Wales and Victoria, and the reforms were intended to level the playing field with the rideshare giants, the Ubers of this world that were cutting the taxi driver's lunch, well, they say these reforms, the deregulation, has inadvertently led to an increase in illegal fare gouging and meter refusal. Now, in New South Wales, the government are aware of this, and you'll recall, I think it was at the end of last year, November or thereabouts, they introduced a 12-month trial of $60 flat fares for all taxi rides between the airport and the CBD, and that was because there was a lot of reports of that particular journey being misused. And I shared my experience coming back from a overseas holiday at one point, having some fellow roaming around the arrivals hall touting for business, which they are not allowed to do. Now, they are cracking down on this, but I just wonder how many people have been stung. There was a high-profile case, you might recall. A driver charged a group of tourists $188 for what was a 13-kilometre ride to the CBD from the airport. And, you know, the tourists had no idea. I mean, you think about when you go to foreign places, you've got no idea what the, you know. I mean, I remember we took the Travel Right group to Budapest as part of our recent cruise, and it's a great city, but by crikey, the taxi drivers there, a lot of them are pretty good on the take. And for whatever reason, my mum and I were okay. We paid not a lot, which was about right. And all these other people were paying about 19 times what we paid. No meter. Just taken for a ride, literally. So that sort of stuff is obviously happening here. Anyway, so when was the last time you took a taxi? Was it all right? The percentage of trips from the international terminal now in a taxi has dropped substantially. Not that long ago, it was 55%. Now it's only 27% of people taking a cab. That's not to say that fewer and fewer are taking cars and instead public transport. They're just now getting in Ubers. So the industry, to a degree, can be its own worst enemy. And the unscrupulous drivers don't help. But what to do about it? I don't know. Anyway, so you can tell me. I mean, I think we've all been in a taxi where we've been on a journey and you're watching the meter. I mean, if you, I don't know, unless you just don't care. But if you're like me, you sit in the back or whatever, you walk the front, you just watch the meter tick over and you think, geez, 10 cents, 10 cents, geez, that's going quick. And you sort of get a sense, well, I'm this far from home, it's going to be, say, $45. And it comes in at $47. I said, that's about right. And then the guy pushes some buttons, you know, magic buttons, and all of a sudden it's $61.43. Think, what? How did that happen? But you think, oh, sold it. Look, I'm paying. I'm out of here, right? I'm tired. I want to go to bed. I'm out. Yeah. And I guess that's how they get away with it, some of these guys. Anyway, now you might have some stories to share. 131-873, the open line number.
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2: Get to some of your calls in just a moment, 17 past one. But before we do that, I think everyone remembers that smash hit musical, The Greatest Showman. You know, the one with Hugh Jackman was in the starring role. It made a stack of money. I think it grossed $450 million worldwide. It was a great hit. The songs were particularly good. And the good news for all of us is that the show, not the movie, but the circus version, The Greatest Showman, is coming back. It's called Come Alive, The Greatest Showman Circus Spectacular, and is bringing the magic of the blockbuster movie to life. We're going to have jaw-dropping acrobatics, gravity-defying aerial acts, live performances, the fan-favourite songs, I'm told. This Is Me, these big multi-award-winning anthems. They'll be in the show. Now, after wowing audiences during its sellout run in London, I think that's actually been extended into next year, this immersive production is now going to make its Australian debut. And it all kicks off in Sydney later this month on the 19th, and it's under a purpose-built hippodrome, which is an interesting term because there will be no horses involved, I don't think, but I will find out at the Entertainment Quarter in Moore Park before heading then to Perth, Adelaide, Brisbane, and last but not least, Melbourne. So if London audiences are anything to go by, Aussie fans are in for one heck of a show. And, well, the star of the show really is with me here, Des Flanagan. He's playing the lead role of The Showman, and he's in the studio. G'day, Des.
12: G'day.
2: Good to meet you. You're a Melbourne boy, so it'll be home last, is it? Sort of
12: it
2: home
12: is.
2: Run.
12: Yeah, it is. I'm looking forward to that final stretch coming around the bend, but we get to enjoy the country first.
2: Well, good to have you in Sydney. Now, hippodrome, it's sort of, one of those sort of Greek words, right? They're basically referring to horses, as in hippo. Are there any horses in this, or is this just a big tent?
12: This is just the big tent.
2: Okay, so it's a fancy word for a big tent. Okay, so under the big tent, we bring this show alive, hence Come Alive. It works so well in the movies. Does it translate really well onto the stage and under the tent?
12: Yeah, so it's a reimagining of the show. So it's the songs that we know and love from the movie, but it's been recontextualized to really kind of incorporate the circus elements. So we have things from teeter board, slack wire, hair hanging, sear wheel. The talent that we've got for the circus element is bonkers. And, being a GP myself watching this, I'm gagging, and I'm meant to be the showman who knows and has been around this stuff for time immemorial, which is kind of the character I'm playing. It's I am the showman, but I'm playing the archetype of, and I've been in this circus for time immemorial. And so the journey follows this of me trying to relinquish that power. I've sold my soul, Faustian bargain, for the power. and so the audience is kind of transported through this journey of me trying to relinquish this, pass it on to someone else in quite a sinister way. But it's all intermingled with these phenomenal circus performers.
2: And the music, I assume we're getting a lot of these big songs live like we got in the movie.
12: Oh, yeah. The anthems are there. So it's yes, there's very much the circus element, but the singing and the dancing is very much the music theatre element. And it is done with, pedal to the floor. So they're just unbelievable songs. Everyone knows them. But when you see them in these contexts, you'll be struggling not to get onto your feet and sing.
2: Yeah, okay. So you're essentially going to be Hugh Jackman.
12: Essentially, yes. Yeah.
2: Yeah. That's not intimidating in any way.
12: No, big shoes to fill. But, it's something to make my own. Like, there's that, it's iconic. There's the clout to fill in, but it's a completely...
2: You can make it your own, as you
12: exactly
2: said.
12: Right.
2: Yeah. You mentioned hair hanging. I've seen a bit of this with one or two of these circuses lately, where it's women with very long hair essentially have it all tied up in a chain or something.
12: Yeah, they tie it up, they loop it, and it's...
2: That must hurt, does it?
12: Well...
2: a bit like the wrestling where... Well, I suppose
12: I think they kind of get conditioned to it, because the two women that we have doing it, they interchange. They're doing four shows a week each, I think because of the strain on their hair follicles, I suppose. There's a lot of prep for them to do it.
2: I'm imagining the first time they, in their training stage of their life, they say, all right, well, okay, ladies, you're going to be hanging from the hair today for the first...
12: Yeah, I have asked them a few times, why did you do this to yourself? Actually, a few of the circus performers have asked them that. They just came across it and thought that's something that looks cool, and they've stuck to it.
2: Oh, it does look cool. It looks fantastic. Yeah. Okay, now I mean, you personally, you've done a lot of stuff in the world of theatre. Yeah.

0: minutes, but audiences are encouraged to come an hour before the show. There's an hour pre-show where people can come in and get their fortune told. There's drinking games. They can walk into what would be the museum of our circus and kind of get kind of transported into that world before the show starts. Okay. And so similarity with Moulin Rouge, you kind of stepped into a whole new environment. So the scales there, I think audiences are going to be so unfamiliar with the way it's done, because people have been to circus, people have been to music theatre.
1: And they're used to hearing the bells ring.
0: Yeah.
1: You go in, you sit down, within about 3 minutes the lights go down and okay, there's people on stage. Yeah. So this is... There's sort of a show before the show, essentially, with this.
0: Yeah, exactly.
1: So
0: and we really encourage people to come. People are so experienced in those kind of two worlds, but to have them amalgamated, I think, is going to be quite an experience for people.
1: Yeah, I mean, schmucks like me, we sit in this chair and we look up and go, yeah, that's all very good. I don't think we fully understand the training, the athleticism, and to be blunt, in some cases, the danger that goes into what we're watching. You know, we think, oh, this is professional, this is amazing, but...
0: You become desensitized.
1: That's it. Yeah. I guess maybe some people around you do as well. It's just become, it's just work, But I mean, just talk us quickly through the level of training, the fitness that is required for some of these routines, and the danger.
0: Yeah, well, I was actually just saying earlier, we had the teeter board boys having a little hour rehearsal before, and they're absolutely gassed, and you know they're not working for the whole hour. They'll jump for 2 minutes, and they're hands on knees, and they're cut. They're just the strain on their body, and I think that's like considered one of the most dangerous elements in circus. That they're really actually putting their lives on the line, and there are so many acts like that. They're aerialists, slack wire. I think you kind of lose, as you were saying, perspective of how dangerous what they're doing is, and they've put their whole lives into learning this particular skill.
1: The people that are going to be performing, are they mainly Australians, or there's people from all over the world?
0: Yeah, predominantly. We have a few people from over the world. We've got a beautiful woman from Mexico, Itzel, and she's honestly one of the best of the world at what she does. I've lost the plot, but she's in a big ring and she swings in the air and she can hang from her neck. It's crazy when you see it. You can actually look her up on Instagram.
1: She didn't like the hair thing. She thought, I'll go by the neck.
0: No, she left that alone. Fellas from Belgium and, you know, we've just had to source the best talent to really make this thing pop.
1: And, of course, this thing's doing so well in London. Have you gone over there and seen the production?
0: No, I've only seen the videos online. We've got one cast member from that show. So that's really the only... I suppose exposure we've had to the show is just her telling stories.
1: Okay, well, look, everything I've heard about it, it's going to be fantastic. I'll go along and see it when I get the chance. And it starts the 19th. So what are we today? The 7th. So it's, what, a week and a bit away? And
0: yep.
1: You ready?
0: Yeah, we're getting there. It really is a bit like life imitating art. We are in a circus.
1: The hippodrome been built, has it?
0: Yeah, well, no, it's still, we're meant to be on there this Saturday. We'll see if we get there.
1: All right. Well, keep an eye out for those horses. As I said, Sydney as of May 19, then off to Perth, Adelaide, Brisbane and Melbourne. comealive.com.au. It's pretty easy to remember. comealive.com.au. Mind you, some people think, it's a suggestive website. You might want to be careful. You don't get the wrong one there. But comealive.com.au is the one you want for the circus. All right. So that's the one. The Greatest Showman Circus Spectacular. And Des is the star of the show. Great to meet you, Des.
0: Thank you, Michael. Cheers,
1: thanks,
0: mate,
1: for coming in. Des Flanagan there. He's playing the role of showman in this one. And so when you go along, make sure you sort of wave frantically at him from the front row. It won't put him off in the slightest. 131-873, the open line number. Back to some calls about the taxi situations. John, what was your story?
2: Hi there, Michael.
1: Mate. Hi.
2: This happened last Saturday only, just last Saturday. And we were staying at the Tower Bridge Hotel in London.
1: Yes.
2: And I asked the desk, could I have a cab, please, to take me to Heathrow? And he said, yes, it would be no problem. He said, that's about an hour and a half trip, mate. He said, pretty solid, and all the traffic, et cetera. He said, it'll be 110. I said, £110? He said, yes. He said, sorry about that. He said, but, you know, very, very heavy. Anyway, we got there in an hour. only an hour. The traffic wasn't really bad at all, and still cost me $110, which in the equivalent to Australian dollars is $200.

0: 206 to 209. So how about that for a difference?
1: Well, that's pretty, yeah, mind you, I mean, you sort of think, if you were to take a taxi in Sydney for what, how long you say, just about an hour?
0: That's right.
1: I mean, yeah, you'd be paying a pretty steep fare for that.
0: Yeah, I just thought that over $200 Australian was a lot of brass for an hour's trip.
1: Well, it is. Mind you, it's easier than walking, John, particularly the UK. Hey, I hope you had a nice trip. Thanks for the call. Philip, what's your story?
2: Yes, I was on a business trip and I was paying with a corporate credit card, but when I paid the guy at the airport, the thing wouldn't work in his machine. And he was trying a couple of times and then he had a look at the card and he said, oh, that's not going to work here. So he pulled out the proper FPOS machine from under the seat of the cab, the one that accepts the cab charge there, because the previous one he was using was his own one. Like, you pay a tradie, he comes round to fix a tap.
1: Oh. So this guy had two FPOS terminals, or two payment terminals.
2: Yeah, and he tried to scam me while he was... He was trying to charge it to his own personal FPOS terminal, but it wouldn't work because I was paying with a corporate cab charge card. And when he saw that, he pulled out the proper cab FPOS thing from under his seat and paid it straight away.
1: Now, Philip, I'm not an expert in payment terminals. The one from under the seat, you're sure that's not just exclusively for cab charge supplied by that company?
2: Don't think so. It was the one connected to the cab by a cable.
1: All right. Well, someone in the industry will confirm or deny. Mate, that's interesting, though. I thank you for that. I've never seen that myself, but there might be an explanation, and someone will quickly correct us if that is the case. Thank you. Appreciate the call. All the best. G'day, Nick.
3: Yeah, Michael, how are you? Good afternoon.
1: Yeah, good afternoon.
3: Three very quick examples. I'm an Uber driver. Here we go. You talk about the 1 hour, that gentleman about the to the London airport. Here we go. Emu planes into West Pymble, 61 Ks, $83.
1: Mm-hmm.
3: Okay.
1: That'd be about an hour's drive.
3: 1 hour and 1 minute. Then we go West Pymble into the CBD, Pitt Street, 22 Ks, $40 flat. And then we go, this one was very cheap for them. You talk about a good bargain. The lady went from, here we go, Elizabeth Bay to Rudy Hill, 48 kilometres, $63. That's a bargain.
1: That's a good price. Was that what, that must have been, middle of the day or some sort of time like that, I guess. Wouldn't be late at night.
3: I think it was the algorithm saying, look, we gave Nick a trip into town. We're not going to give him everything, so I'll give him a cheap one out of town.
1: Well, she was the winner for that. That's a very the cheapness of that fare surprises me, I have to say.
3: But although I have to add that Uber do have get 27.5% on top.
1: Okay, so what was $60 because so you, 73
3: you probably
1: something
3: about
1: like
3: 84, but when you consider 48 kilometres and from the airport to the CBD, Uber Extra, which is just your normal driver, 37 total, and that includes theirs, and a Comfort Ride, which is a much more experienced driver, better car, what have you. That's 47 and the taxis are 60.
1: Does that include the tolls on the way?
3: It depends which way you go, but if there's a toll, I think it's $6 or $8 the M1, yeah, the passenger does pay that, yes.
1: On top, okay. Interesting. I thought it would have been more than that. I appreciate the call, Nick. Thank you, mate. Safe driving. I can hear you behind the wheel. Let's get the latest news. Okay, that means it's time for Madeline McNeil. Hi, Maddie.
4: Good afternoon, Michael. A man has been taken to hospital 2 days after he was allegedly kidnapped in Sydney's southwest. Police say the man was abducted at gunpoint from Bass Hill on Tuesday and has now been released. They're still working to find his assailants. The father of one of the so-called ISIS brides is expected to be at Sydney Airport to try and greet his daughter later today. Amid expectations, federal police will be waiting to arrest her. The Federal Energy Minister has unveiled the government's East Coast gas reservation policy, which will require LNG exporters to save 20% for Australian consumers. And police are investigating after 80 beehive boxes containing bees were stolen from a property near Glen Innes. In sport, Queensland's dealing with a shock resignation on the eve of this year's State of Origin series. Former Maroon star Ben Arkins quit as chief executive of the Queensland Rugby League. Thanks, Michael. There'll be more news and sport at 2.
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1: Well, Sydney so far has been sort of like a tale of three cities. It was sunny, then it was really, really dark and gloomy, but not much rain, and then sunny again. We're told a partly cloudy day. I guess that's a nice way of summing it up. Top of 19, 17 for Terry Hills and Liverpool, 17 to Parramatta and Campbelltown, 18 to Bondi, 19 for Richmond today. Sunny and 22 tomorrow, sunny and 22 on Saturday, Mother's Day Sunday, partly cloudy, but it will be 23. They do say there is the slight chance of a shower along the coastal fringe in the evening. Near zero chance of rain elsewhere, so that sounds pretty good for the bums. Canberra today, partly cloudy and 12 in the capital. Tuggeranong 11, partly cloudy and 15 tomorrow. Somewhere between 0 and 18, depending on the time on Saturday. Some morning frost and a mostly sunny one. Then a beautiful, sunny Mother's Day Sunday, 20 degrees in the Canberra. Lithgow today, just 9, and a bit of cloud around as well. Mind you, that's balmy because orange is 8 today. 14 at Mudgee, 11 at Bathurst. Katoomba could have a bit of wind, actually. 9, and then 16 for Springwood. Tomorrow for Lithgow, 11 the top. Some morning frost and a bit of cloud. Then, again, a bit of frost to bring in Saturday. But a sunny 17 and a sunny 18 on Sunday. Queanbeyan for you, partly cloudy and 12 today. Goulburn, 10. Bit blowy, though. And that'd be cold. Goulburn's cold the best of times, but 10 with wind. And yesterday, a top of 10, but I think minus the wind. 131873. Hi, Leslie.
6: Who? Leslie?
1: Yes, that's you.
6: Oh, right. Okay. No, it didn't come straight through to me.
1: Oh.
6: Michael, I was in Washington, D.C. some years ago.
1: Yes.
6: Actually, probably 30 years ago. Had to get a taxi from the airport to the hotel. On the taxi, there was a big circle, and within that circle, there were smaller circles, which showed that if I went from the airport to my hotel, it would cost me so much. If I went to from the airport to the next circle, it was so much, and so on, so that I knew that that's how much I would be charged.
1: Okay.
6: And I mean, I thought that was such a super idea. Why don't other people do the same thing?
1: It's a very interesting system.
6: It cost us $70 to go to the airport in a roundabout way from North Ryde. And this is 30 years ago. And that was $20 more than we had normally paid.
1: Mm.
6: But what do you do when you get there?
1: Well, that's it. Yeah, that's right. Once you're there.
6: They need to have a system that if you're going within the city, it's going to cost you $15. If you go to Roselle, it's going to cost you $15. But if you go to Burwood, it's going to cost you $20.
1: Sort of like rings, a bit like what they have in Vienna when it comes to the trams. You pay X for the inner ring and then a bit more for the second ring and so on.
6: Absolutely, absolutely. And I can't say this for taxis, but I tell you, Tasmania has a lot better transport rules than we do have here in Sydney.
1: Do they? Tasmania?
6: Well, yep. Yep, they can run rings around Sydney.
1: In what way?
6: Well, I can't think at the moment because I wasn't going to talk to you about that, and it's probably 8 or 10 years since I've been there. But I just saw things happening differently, and I thought, this is strange. The same as when I was in Europe 50 years ago in Italy. You got on the back of a bus, you paid the man, and you got out the front of the bus.
1: Okay.
6: That's 50 years ago.
1: I don't know if they're still doing that now. I'm not sure.
6: Oh, no, they wouldn't be doing that now, but we've never done it. You used to have to barge on with people coming back and front, you know, getting on, some getting off. That may have changed. I haven't travelled much by bus these days. But, you know, our politicians go overseas, and I've been overseas, as other people have, and seen brilliant ideas, but we never see them introduced here.
1: Well, you won't see many changes to buses because they don't take buses when they go overseas. The driver's waiting for them and so on and so forth. But it's interesting, Leslie. Thank you for the call. Appreciate that. John, g'day.
7: Hey, Michael.
1: Yeah.
7: I just want to tell you that I arrived here in 1965 in Australia.
1: Mm-hmm.
7: We got down there. We were getting a taxi from Circular Quay to South Coogee. Now, the taxi driver took us from there, from Circular Quay, out to Redfern, out to Mascot, out to Maroubra Junction, down to Maroubra Beach, and then up to South Coogee.
1: Scenic
7: route. I was a tour around the world. And my cousin who had been living, who picked me up, had been living in Australia for a long time. And he said to the taxi driver, if you think we're paying that fare on the meter, you better step out the cab now. Because he'd gotten a taxi from South Coogee into Circuit Quay, so he knew what the fare was.
1: Mm.
7: And the cabbie quickly said, mate. But he ended up paying, my cousin ended up paying what we got, what it cost him into the city. So that goes on everywhere in the world.
1: Oh, everywhere. Everywhere in the world. Look, in any industry, I'm not picking on one, any industry, there's going to be unscrupulous providers. They're going to be a minority, but they're going to be there, and they'll bung it on, and they'll try it on until they're stopped. I mean, that's just, sadly, that's human nature. John, I'm glad it ended well for you and your cousin. Thank you for the call. 21 to 2.
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5: 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We'll get to more of your calls and texts in a moment. 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
6: Now on Afternoons, Screen Talk.
5: Well, here she is from Entertainment Central. I think I saw her wearing some strange hands at the Met Gala. Anna Corday. Hello, Anna.
7: Good afternoon, Michael.
5: What on earth was going on with that look? I mean, who's...
7: Oh, I know. They really took some inspiration with the fashion is art, art is fashion. I mean, at least they've made a statement. They've got some attention. I think that's the whole point of the Met Gala these days, isn't it?
5: I think so. But the whole idea of having a bra that looks like you're being groped sort of strikes me as a little weird, considering recent Hollywood stories.
7: Very true. But the highlight had to be Heidi Klum. I mean, did you see her in her full kind of... sculpture look. That was incredible. Oh, yeah. I can't imagine how long it took her to get into that gear.
5: Yeah, that was quite something. Okay. Now, the movie is The Sheep Detectives. It was a New Zealand thriller or something, isn't it?
7: Good guess, but this is actually a family-friendly offering, so not as much horror as you might expect. This one is led by Hugh Jackman. So he plays this English farmer or shepherd. His name is George. He's living in the countryside with his sheep, spending all of his time reading murder mystery books to his flock, as you do. So one morning, though, George is found dead, and all signs point to murder. So his sheep do what all sheep do, and they set about solving his killing using their know-how from the books that George used to read to them. So, look, it's surprisingly a lot of fun. Alongside Hugh, there's a massive cast. I mean, Emma Thompson is in this, a few other familiar faces in the live action. But then there is the voice cast of the sheep. You've got Julia Louis-Dreyfus, Bryan Cranston, Chris O'Dowd, Patrick Stewart, Brett Goldstein, Rhys Darby, all voicing, you know, various types of sheep. I mean, I don't know how you could ever say no to that kind of call-up, you know, come in and voice a murder-solving merino. And shockingly as well, the sheep detectives... This is now Hugh Jackman's highest rated film on Rotten Tomatoes. It has a 96% approval rating from critics. So that is a couple of points higher than Bad Education that came out a couple of years ago. And Logan, you know, the big spin-off film that he did a couple of years ago that was so critically acclaimed. So I also don't know if we're reading too much into this, but he does die in this one. So, I mean, take that as you will. Maybe that's, I don't know. Maybe I am reading too much into it, maybe. But you won't regret going to see this one, The Sheep Detectives.
5: Okay, sounds fun. All right, now Mortal Kombat 2.
7: Yes, this one is really only for people who liked the first Mortal Kombat movie. It came out a couple of years ago. This film is now the fourth film, so this was a reboot anyway. So this is for those who love the video games, liked the last film. As I said, it's a sequel to the 2021 film, the fourth Mortal Kombat movie overall. Luckily, this one is a lot better than the second one that came out in the 90s. That one was savaged at the time. It scored an impressive 4% in the approval ratings from critics, so anything really is up from there. The 2021 movie, it did pretty well with fans. I think this one will do pretty well as well. The basic premise is Johnny Cage, he is back. This time he and the champions are pitted against each other in an ultimate showdown, gory battle to defeat the rule of a powerful tyrant who threatens their very existence on the Earth realm. So I can just tell from that description there, Michael, that you're really, really keen for this one. At least it was made up on the Goldie. Lots of Aussies and Kiwi actors in this one. Carl Urban, Jessica McNamee, Josh Lawson, Damon Harriman. And you know what? I actually think this one is better than the last film. It's a rare feat to pull off a sequel that's better than the original, but I think they have done it. So fans, like I said, will have a lot of fun.
5: Well, congratulations to all concerned. And the person I sent to watch it on my behalf, I'll make sure they keep an eye out for all those Australians. Now, we don't get too many rock concert movies anymore. It used to be a big thing. We don't get many, but here's one.
7: Mm. Yes, well, actually, there are two this week, which is incredible. You said that you don't get many. It's a feat to get two in one week. So the first one, though, is Billie Eilish, Hit Me Hard and Soft, the tour. So this one is actually really cool. It was filmed with James Cameron. So he's done this innovative 3D style. You know, we know he's the leader of that 3D style. He's the one keeping it in cinemas. So he and Billie have co-directed this. It puts you right in the thick of Billie's concert. It was filmed during her tour last year in Manchester, takes you behind the scenes, mixes it in with the concert. I mean, look, if you've ever seen any of Billie's shows as well, it's pretty much just Billie up there. There's no elaborate staging, no backup dancers, no crazy choreography. It's a really cool show. And so this doco is just a really good one for the fans. Really cool, innovative style, like I said, with the 3D stuff. And then there is one for the metalheads.
5: Iron Maiden.
7: Out there. Yes, Iron Maiden, Burning Ambition. This one, you know, it's interviews, it's archival footage. It brings to life their 5-decade journey as this iconic heavy metal band. I can't believe 50 years formed. I mean, officially 50 years last year. They were formed in 1975, but it charts their massive rise in the 80s, their upheaval, their difficulties through the 90s, through to their massive rise back to the top in recent years. And again, look, like the Billie documentary, this is definitely one for the fans. It's also good timing because they will be here at the in November, towards the end of this year, for their Run For Your Lives tour, which again is all part of the 50th celebration. So a good doco to get everyone riled up.
5: Okay, now on the streaming services, Netflix have a couple of interesting ones. Remarkably Bright Creatures. It's a movie, essentially, this one, isn't it?
7: Yes. This one is a movie. It's out this Friday. It's a book-to-screen adaptation. So the book was the debut novel for an author called Shelby Van Pelt. It spent more than 64 weeks at the top of the New York Times bestseller list when it was released in 2022, which is a pretty remarkable feat, especially for a debut novelist. So, of course, naturally, they look at, you know, which books have been popular. Let's turn it into something for the TV. So this one stars Academy Award winner Sally Field. She takes on the lead role of Tova. So Tova, she's this elderly widow. She's working at her local aquarium. She strikes up an unlikely bond with a giant Pacific octopus that lives there, as well as this new in town young man named Cameron. And together they uncover this life-changing discovery, and it helps her find joy again, which I think is pretty important. So I mentioned Sally Field heads this one up. We've also got Lewis Pullman, the son of Bill Pullman, is in this one. And Alfred Molina voices the octopus named Marcellus. He clearly has a thing for tentacled roles. I don't know if you remember, he played Doc Ock in the Spider-Man movie. So fun little treat there. But Remarkably Bright Creatures, it's a lovely, heartwarming film that everyone can watch on Netflix tomorrow.
5: So he's sort of the go-to for the voice of an octopus now, is he, this guy?
7: Clearly. It's, everyone seems to, you know, when I guess when they think of him, who are we going to cast when this character with 8 tentacles? Alfred Molina, clearly.
5: Yeah, cool, Alfred. and what about Legends?
7: Yes, this one is out on Netflix today. This is a gritty new thriller. So it's a 6-episode series that follows a group of pretty ordinary British customs officers, and they are tasked with going undercover to infiltrate Britain's most notorious criminal drug gangs. So this is all actually based on or inspired by very true story that happened in the 90s. Margaret Thatcher, she needed a crisis she could solve. She and her government were, you know, battling the rise of heroin coming into Britain's streets at the time. So they really did just pluck these ordinary customs officers from across the country. They gave them some basic training and gave them new identities and threw them off into the criminal underworld to figure it all out for them. So in this series, we've got Steve Coogan heading things up as the jaded detective who assembles the team, and a few other familiar faces if you watch lots of British TV. But Legends will be a good one to watch. It drops later today on Netflix. You can binge it and then do a deep dive into the real story, because it is fascinating.
5: Yeah, Steve Coogan is really diverse. Like, you know, I think he's quite underrated when you look at all the roles he's played.
7: How you can go from Alan Partridge to the deep, you know, drama roles. It's insane.
5: No, he's fantastic. As are you. Thank you, Anna, and we'll talk more entertainment next week.
7: Thank you, Michael.
5: Anna Corday.
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5: 6 minutes to two. Interesting text here from someone says, my husband's last four flights with Qantas from Tamworth to Sydney have just been cancelled. He's just been notified that his flight at 4:50pm has been cancelled. The next available one, 1:30pm tomorrow. Yet, when going online, he can purchase a flight for $991 tomorrow morning at 6:30. Says Qantas are treating regional customers like second-class citizens. We'll put a call into Qantas and see what's happening with that. Thank you for the text. Hi, Jack.
19: Good afternoon, Michael.
5: Hi, how are you?
19: I'm well, thanks. I just wanted to clear up something. I'm a taxi driver in Sydney, and I have been for 20 years. There was a caller earlier in regards to a driver having two terminals and with a cab charge card payment.
5: Yeah, can you explain that?
19: Yes, I can. It's a common situation. So if when a taxi gets put on the road, it gets a regular 101 FBOS terminal in there, which is includes cab charge, and cab charge is patented to that particular terminal. Mm-hmm. But there are other providers available that can give FBOS terminals, which you can carry in your taxi, which does go directly into your account. So the network terminal, that was the one that carries cab charge, and that's what you use for that. And if you choose to get another provider for other card transactions, being Amex, diners, Visa, whatever the case may be, that goes directly in your account. And all card transactions get charged 5% in taxes in New South Wales.
5: Well, that clears that up. As I said, I wasn't going to jump on and say, oh, my goodness, what a scandal, because I suspected CabCharge, being a private company, have their own terminal or their own arrangement. So you've outlined very clearly why that's the case. Jack, thank you. Very much appreciate the call.
12: 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Today on Canberra Live, Shadow Education Minister says teachers' goodwill has been exhausted. $500,000 raised to place public defibrillators in every Canberra suburb, and Shane Rattenbury makes his final appearance in the Assembly. Canberra Live from 3 on 2CC.
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5: Just as we get to the 2 o'clock news, I see that Ahmed Oof, that councillor in Western Sydney, has just taken to Facebook to say, this is our time as Australians to flood the Royal Commission with submissions and bring balance. So he's still at it, Ahmed Oof.
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4: Partly cloudy, a top of 12 degrees in Canberra today. From the Capital Radio Newsroom, good afternoon, I'm Jeff Tyler.
0: Staff at ACT Public Schools will have a two-hour stop work meeting at the end of the month as part of a two-phased approach of industrial action. The steps come after an overwhelming majority of teachers and school staff supported taking industrial action after prolonged negotiations with the Education Directorate. Angela Burrows, branch president of the ACT Australian Education Union, says this is the government's last shot to come to the table.
1: We have called that stop work meeting. We hope that by calling that meeting, we will have something to something positive to discuss with our members. If that's not the case, then we go to phase two, which is an escalation to a range of actions, including the possibility of full-day strikes.
0: The federal government says its new gas reservation policy will guarantee sufficient supply for the Australian market. The change will require exporters to set aside 20% of new gas supplies for domestic use when the policy comes into effect in July next year. Energy Minister Chris Bowen says it will bring down prices and remove the fear of gas shortages.
2: Every single gas statement of opportunities has said there'll be a gas shortage. Those shortages have been moving further away under this government and getting smaller, but they still exist. The policy that we announced today will see them dealt with. We'll see them go away.
0: Witnesses and dashcam footage are being sought in relation to a shooting in Belconnen last month. About 2:50am on April the 25th, two men in a car were shot while travelling along College Street. Both men went to hospital with non-life-threatening injuries. It's believed the shooting was a targeted incident. Detectives are now seeking the public's assistance in relation to the suspicious behaviour on or near College Street near Benjamin Way early that morning. And a popular English-style Canberra pub has been listed for sale after 20 years of ownership. Caitlin Lewis reports.
3: The George Harcourt Inn, an old English pub in Gold Creek, built in 1980 and named after a local landowner, has hit the market with a price guide of $7 million. The land and building have been listed for sale, however, the business is not for sale. The lease runs until October 2033 with no further options, at which time an investor can either restructure the business and develop the land or renegotiate the lease. There are reports the site could be used for future mixed-use redevelopment on vacant portions of the site with low land utilisation and flexible zoning. Caitlin Lewis, Capital Radio News.
6: Sports update.
0: This Mother's Day, the Canberra Raiders will be taking on the ladder-leading Penrith Panthers at GIO Stadium. The Raiders sit 13th place after that win against the Titans in Queensland last week. Captain Joe Tarpany says despite their injuries, they've put together a solid team list this week.
7: I think Stick's just, like he's been saying, he's been putting footy players together, and Brayley came off the bench and done a really good job at 13, so we've got a lot of quality players, probably playing out of position, but doing the job they need to do.
0: And AFL, the Sydney Swans have suffered a blow in their bid to retain top spot. Key forward Charlie Curnow has been ruled out of this weekend's clash with North Melbourne, while coach Dean Cox is taking the positives.
8: Jai Sarong's hamstring's a little bit tight, so he's going to fall too short to train today, so he won't be available. So those two, and then now an opportunity for some players that have been playing in the VFL. They've been going really well, and hopefully they can fill the void.
0: And that's the latest from the Capital Radio newsroom.
33: 2CC weather. Alexander Watson Insulation. Canberra's cold. Your house doesn't have to be.
0: Partly cloudy for Canberra today, a top of 12 degrees. An overnight low of 1, then partly cloudy tomorrow. 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
5: Okay, into the third hour. Thank you for your company on this Thursday. Don't forget, we're outside broadcast tomorrow at Reesby Workers. I'll be there. Mark Levy will be there. It'd be great to say g'day if you're down that way. So we'll be there. Mark, obviously, on air at 9. I'm on air at midday. And all going well, we'll be there till 3 o'clock. Come and say g'day. 131873. You do get some strange stories from time to time. This one, I know the news mentioned it an hour ago, but police are appealing for public assistance after beehive boxes containing bees, well, they would, wouldn't they, were stolen from a property in the state's Northern Tablelands. I mean, not every day police media put out a sort of a all-points alert for beehive boxes, but sometime between Tuesday, the 31st of March, and yesterday, 80 beehive boxes, including active bee colonies, were stolen from a rural property. This is on the Bruxner Way, 15 clicks west of Bonshaw Village. Is that right? To give you some context, it's 100 kilometres northwest of Glen Innes. So pretty regional, pretty remote. But police have been told the boxes and bee colonies, estimated cost, they're worth about $150,000. So you're talking about some pretty decent coin here. The boxes are described as predominantly cream in colour, featuring blue baseboards, blue and white lids, and red clear boards. The bees are described as being predominantly yellow in colour. I'm only joking, that wasn't added. But the officers from the Rural Crime Prevention Team have commenced an investigation. Anyway, if you know anything, oh, it's serious. Now, Crime Stoppers, 1-800-333-000. 1-800-333-000. If you know anything about the missing bees, 131873. John, good afternoon.
18: Hello, Michael. Good afternoon. What a beautiful day.
5: It's turned out that way.
18: Lovely. Yeah. Absolutely. Michael, just a quickie. We are very intent here in Australia of getting rid of our heritage. And I'm talking about the people who want to get rid of Victoria Barracks, for goodness sake.
5: Yeah.
18: We've lost so much good heritage here that's been given away to questionable property developers to build crap that people can't move into because they have been badly built and so on. But here we have Victoria Barracks. Has been around for a long time. I've been there. A good mate of mine was a colonel based there many years ago.
5: Mm-hmm.
18: And I just look at where we are. You know, we can trace Australia back all of 256 years from when James Cook landed. I still have my house in a little place called Windsor in England, and it's about 3/4 mile from Windsor Castle, which goes back into the 15th century. Windsor I can trace back to 400. My wife's parents lived only half a mile from the Magna Carta Memorial, where the Magna Carta was signed. When we lived in Luxembourg, we moved there, and we moved into a house that was originally built, the framework and the outside of it was originally built in 1530. Wow. I'd love to see a house 500 years old here at some stage. But why are we just getting rid of heritage everywhere? If you go into the city and look at all of the new buildings that are going up, what's around the fencing of the buildings? Photographs of old Sydney, when Sydney was real, when George Street had trams and cars and people and horses and carts in it at the same time, not like now. What are we doing? We're getting rid of all of the old stuff. We don't have stories to tell anymore.
5: Well, this is it. That's a very good call, John. Thank you so much for making it. You're speaking for thousands of people with all the words you say. We have, in the modern interpretation, very limited history. And the bits that we do have, we must consider preserving. And there are some where we have considered it, and it's a necessity. And I would have thought Victoria Barracks would fit that bill. And judging by the strength of our petition, a lot of other Sydney-siders and people around the country, perhaps even internationally, agree with us. But for whatever reason, I suspect it's greed and short-sightedness. They are very powerful forces to fight against. But fight against them we will, and I suspect maybe in due course we will prevail. But we've got to hear voices like yours. John, thank you. Appreciate your call. Balaji, what's your story, mate?
19: Hi, Michael. How are you?
5: Good, thank you.
19: Yeah, thanks for putting me on here. I just wanted to let you know that, I've been in Australia for 20 years.
5: Yep.
19: I came in 2005. And, 2 weeks before, I went to a fuel station, 7-Eleven in Marsden Park, around 1 o'clock midnight, after going back my home from gym. And I stopped there for fuel, and the attendant was not there for 25 minutes. Whoa. And I asked him, what took you such a long time? And he refused to give me the fuel at 1 o'clock midnight.
5: So it was meant to be manned. It wasn't one of these Yugo places. It was meant to be manned.
19: Yeah.
5: And it wasn't manned for, 25 minutes?
19: Yeah.
5: And you waited and waited, and then when he did come, you said, hey, mate, what's going on? Because I've got to push the button, obviously, to release the pump. And he didn't push the button.
19: Yeah, he refused to give me fuel just because of that much of communication. Fair he just told me, you do whatever you want. You can do whatever you want. And he refused it. And I put a complaint I sent an email to their company, there's no feedback from them.
5: Okay. Well, stay in touch with us. Hang on there. I'll pop you back. I'll give them a couple of days to get back to you. But if they don't get back to you within a week, that's not good enough. They're a big business. So hang on there, Balaji, and we'll see. I mean, that's ridiculous, really. Middle of the night. 131873. Edward, g'day.
20: Michael, how are you? Love your program.
5: Thank you, mate.
20: Okay, this is about how much should a fare cost. I was being trained as a taxi driver a number of decades ago. Okay, for an example, you're at Penrith, you might be at Ryde, you need a fare going to the airport. The machine's broken down. How do you work it out? In the old days, we used to use the UBD maps. Now, at the front, you have the large map with the horizontal and the vertical squares.
5: Yes.
20: Each square was worth $15. Now, remember, this is the old days, not now. Each square is worth $15. So as you travel from Penrith, for example, to the airport, the first one, $15, the next one, $30, the next one, $45, the next one, $60. So very, very approximately, that's how you would work it out.
5: Mm-hmm.
20: As I say, today that fare would probably be $50, not $15.
5: Yeah, that's right.
20: So that's how you would work it out.
5: Well, that's interesting. I mean, that was before my time. But I remember the UBD. We used to have them in the car, and I know what you're talking about with the grid. I just didn't know that's how that was worked out financially. But that's interesting. Edward, thank you. Appreciate your call.
21: There were history makers, frauds and fakers, ladies of renown. Good ones, bad ones, quite a few mad ones lived in Sydney town. There were fascinating characters, convicts, barristers, servants of the crown. Con men, strong wrong men, all the wrong men. There's a ton of them and every one of them lived in Sydney town.
17: Now on Afternoons, Sydney Siders with Jim Haynes.
5: Well, here he is, a man that I think probably does remember the grids on the U.
1: Well, I remember having a few cab rides around the world that seemed to be... there's a very funny scene. I think it's in the first Barry McKenzie movie when Barry and
5: Liz
1: and Auntie Ed arrive at... in Britain, and of course they get out of the airport, which you know, the main, that horrible airport, London's main one,
5: Heathrow.
1: It's a horrible place. I have cousins who say, we'll pick you up anywhere, but we're not going to Heathrow. anyway, they get in the cab and away they go, and there's Barry's holding his Qantas bag and they're chatting away, and they see them go past Windsor Castle, then Stonehenge. what a great movie.
5: What and was this, though, you were telling me about the Cobb & Co. Carriages were rough in your day? What was that about, Jim?
1: Yeah, thanks a lot. I do have a birthday coming soon.
5: That was
1: soon,
5: not for real.
1: Yeah, I know. You're having a go at me. My favourite bit in that movie, actually, is on the plane they get served some airline food and there's a spaghetti dish. Yes. And Edna says, oh, Barry, isn't it quaint? Fancy serving the spaghetti without the toast. Anyway, we're not here to talk about Dame Edna as much as I'd like to.
5: No, well, we should one day, but she wasn't a Sydney sider.
1: No, she wasn't.
5: But Eleanor Dark was.
1: She was. And what it... Look, this is... sometimes we come across these people. A couple of weeks ago, we talked about Andrea, and I said how famous she was. How could anybody not... No, Andrea, if you grew up, you know, between the war years and the 70s, and but she was completely forgotten. This woman is even more so, but perhaps because she really detested publicity. She was a novelist, and we'll come to all that, but she loathed publicity. And at the height of her career, an American academic wanted to talk to her about her wonderful literature and her books. And he said, I can't find a biography. And she said, oh, there's hardly material for such a thing. My life has been uneventful to the point of humdrum. And she thought authors should not have photographs in books, and that it shouldn't be about the author, it should be about the book.
5: Okay.
1: And maybe that's why she's not remembered that well, but she was born here in Croydon in 1901. She was the second of three children of, he was a school teacher. He was also a Labour Member of Parliament, her dad. He was a master at grammar. Sydney Grammar, and he also was an author himself, not as successful as his daughter. Anyway, his first wife, that was Eleanor's mother, died in 1914, and it had been a difficult marriage. And she had this stepmother who she adored, she came to a rather unfortunate end too through suicide. So she had a lot of pain and, you know, tragedy in her life. But she was small and dark. She was called Pixie. The family called her Pixie. This is, we're talking about Eleanor Dark, and she. She went to boarding school at Redlands.
5: Neutral Bay.
1: Neutral Bay, yep. But the family did struggle financially, and so her hopes of having a university career never came to fruition. And I'm not sure if that – her stepmother adored her and she adored her stepmother. Her name was Molly. And I don't know if it was a usual thing, because I know quite a few people of the last generation, women, who were told to leave school and get a job because, you know, there's no point in sending you to university, thing. Mm-hmm. I don't know if it was that, but she did not go to university. Instead, I love this, Michael, look at this name, Solicitor's Names. She attended the Scots and Hawes Business College, and she worked as a stenographer for a firm of solicitors, Mackinson, Plunkett and Debeese. I love that.
5: I don't know what one's better, actually.
1: Just me,
5: all those
1: Plunkett.
5: Names.
1: Yes. Anyway, she in 1922, she was only 21, she married Dr. Eric Dark. He was a widower with an infant son, and they married at St. Matthias in Paddington. Now, they were soulmates for life. She was so lucky after her, you know, fairly tragic events with her mum and her stepmum, because they were absolute soulmates. They had common interests which varied from literature, history, tennis, bushwalking, mountain climbing and gardening.
5: Wow.
1: Yes, well, I'll go for the gardening
5: couple
1: and the history.
5: Couple mountaineer together, stay
1: yes.
5: together.
1: And they ended up living at Katoomba in 1923. They moved up to Katoomba and she started writing again because she had written as a, you know, when she was very young and wanted to do that but didn't get to uni. So she started writing. And she had the stepson. Now, he lived half with them and half with his, you know, deceased mum's family. And he boarded at Grammar. So I'm not too sure if her dad would have still been there then as a master. But anyway, they had their own son, only one son and one stepson, Michael. He was born in 1929. She used pen names for her verse. And she had verse published in a whole variety. She was very, she was writing a lot, but most of it was for magazines like The Bulletin, Women's Mirror. She had stories in the Motoring News and a wonderful magazine called Home, which was Sydney Ewer Smith's invention, and a lot of great female artists came through that magazine called Home in the 20s. And she wrote short stories, but this is the important bit. Between 1930 and the 40s, in the 30s and 40s, she wrote 10 novels. Now, the first of them was called Slow Dawning, and she said it was just a potboiler. But she then went on to win the Australian Literature Society's gold medal in 1934 for Prelude to Christopher and 1936 for Return to Koolamai. And things were really looking up, and she was becoming quite popular. She was writing psychological modernism, which is sort of stories based in real life, and she was one of the authors who was really dealing with the characters' personalities and psychology. She was very good at that. But there were a couple of others, Storms of Life and No Barrier came later, but her big book, and it's really the thing that she's remembered for and that makes her a great Sydney-sider, was an amazing

0: the Aboriginal people by reading The Timeless Land.
1: Because so it was in the syllabus, was it?
0: It was on the syllabus in New South Wales and Victoria. Now, it wasn't a history book. It was a story, a novel based in fact. But she was, as far as I know, the first author to have the Aboriginal characters narrating some of the book.
1: Oh, okay.
0: And she has them speaking to each other. And there's a scene where Bennelong and some of the white officers, and Philip and so on, meet the Aboriginal people, a couple of fellas who are narrating. And they're saying things like, oh, look at these stupid, gee, they're ugly, aren't they? You know, look at the stupid clothes they're wearing. She was the first person to sort of do that, you know, to get on the other side and have a look at what was going on. So it was... It is an amazing book. She wrote, there were a trilogy, there were two more. Storm of Life is brilliant. That's the second. And then the third one, which she wrote in 1953, called No Barrier. And that was considered disappointing after the first two, and it wasn't published in America. But look, every Australian, honestly, should read The Timeless Land. It is a breakthrough novel, and it's brilliant. Now, John Manifold, who wasn't really, you know, on the same wavelength as her as a literary person, but he said, this is what he said about The Timeless Land. He said, it was not for the human characters that I read and reread Eleanor Dark novels, but for the feeling of sunlight and the smell of Boronia. I didn't like her character. I didn't find her characters very good company, but the landscape, the Australianness, that was Dinkum.
1: That's nice. Isn't it?
0: So it is nice, and it really is that book. But as I said before, she loathed publicity and avoided it, and she didn't think authors' photographs should be ever shown. And of course, she told the bloke who was trying to write her up as a literary giant that her life had been humdrum. It wasn't really. She was vice president of the Australian Council for Civil Liberties. In 1951, she signed a petition supporting Frank Hardy when he being sued over Power Without Glory. And, you know, she was a bit of a – she wasn't involved in real politics, but she did have quite firm beliefs about fairness and so on. Her husband, who was an amazing bloke, he was a doctor and had to be forced to retire when he was 85. And he was a real – you know, big deal in the civil rights movement and so on. But, look, she left money for a residential writer's centre in her memory in the Blue Mountains. They had another place up in Queensland. They were really interesting people. They went mountain climbing. She was given an AO, Order of Australia, in 77. She was given the Alice Award by the Society of Women Writers. And survived by her husband and their son. She passed away in as late as 1985 at Katoomba. But it was really those books from the 40s and 50s that gave her the right really to be in our list of very top Sydney siders and very important people. And there was a whole time back then, you know, when those sort of books were being written. You know, books like My Love Must Wait and some of the other ones that I can't remember, which were based on the convict history, which everybody seems to want to start forgetting.
1: It's all the rage again.
0: Yeah.
1: So wonderful story. Eleanor Dark. Thank you, Jim.
0: Read The Timeless Land.
1: Read
0: it. You'll love it.
1: Homework for tonight. All right, we'll catch you next week. There is Jim Haynes with Sydney Siders.
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6: Great to be with you. It's just gone 2:30. Let's go to the news. With Maddie McNeil. Hi, Maddie.
7: Good afternoon, Michael. A man's been taken to hospital for treatment after he was allegedly held captive for 2 days and then released in Sydney's southwest. Police say the 43-year-old was taken from Bass Hill at gunpoint, and they're still trying to determine who is behind the kidnapping. Human rights advocates are confident a group of children returning to Australia from northern Syria with their mothers will be successfully de-radicalised after growing up around the influence of ISIS. Thousands of school students and staff in Queensland have been affected by a global cybersecurity breach involving the company behind the state's online learning platform. And Sydney Water has been ordered to pay a $240,000 fine for failing to maintain its Carrimar plant, resulting in a sewage spill in 2022. In sport, more bad news for the struggling Bulldogs in the NRL. 5'8" Matt Burton's in extreme doubt for tonight's clash with the Dolphins in Brisbane due to illness. Thanks, Michael. There'll be more news and sport at 3.
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6: Well, that means we've got to have a chat with Scott Phillips from The Motley Fool. Fool.com.au is the website, of course. Scott, good afternoon.
9: Michael, good afternoon.
6: Now, the old finance watchdog, they've been looking and they've launched a money laundering investigation against what is this nation's biggest gambling company. That's Tabcorp. What are we learning?
9: A little bit smaller than it used to be, too. This was a $2.5 billion company, now worth about $1 billion after the shares fell 21% today. Of course, still trading. The AUSTRAC, the Australian Transaction Reports Analysis Centre, as you say, the anti-money laundering cops, have launched an investigation into whether Tabcorp has been compliant on both those areas, both anti-money laundering and counter-terrorism financing, whether it's adhering to the program, whether it's appropriately monitoring its customers. Now, we know that money laundering is a thing. We know that other banks have been caught up in this sort of stuff. Bendigo Bank closed one of their branches after irregularities were found there. We know, I think it was ANZ, has been in trouble recently about it, Westpac too, I think. This is the first kind of foray into less traditional finance companies, at least in a big way. I'm sure Austrac are still looking around. But basically, the concern here is we know plenty of money is laundered through gambling, or at least we think we know that. Austrac are saying, hey, maybe it's the same thing. Whether or not international investor gamblers, whether proceeds of crime are being put through our gambling operations, still very unclear as to what they're looking into, how big it might be. They've already had one of these suits, by the way. They had a suit against them in 2015 that was settled in 2017. So a couple of concerns here. Firstly, how long will this investigation take? What sort of company resource will be tied up in doing it? What sort of revenues and profits the company's been making potentially from money that was being gambled illegally that might go away? And then, of course, what sort of penalties Tabcorp may have to pay if the regulator does find... and if Tabcorp either agrees or is found to by the courts have done the wrong thing. So there's a couple of levels here the market's worried about. And as always, tends to shoot first and ask questions later. Those shares down 21% today.
6: Big drop. The markets, the dollar and oil. I mean, speaking of big drops, oil, we'll get to that in a sec. What are the other numbers?
9: We will. So good news, the oil is actually having a pretty good day today. We thought it might on the back of the US market being up. And we've given up a little bit since the gain, but not too much since the open, I should say. We're currently up 0.75%. The oil is 9,086 points. Meanwhile, the Aussie dollar up a touch, very, a fraction of a percent, 72.48 US cents. And then you mentioned oil. Again, I say to you all the time, down and then back up again. So big falls on this time yesterday, but up a little bit over the last little while. So kind of it goes backwards and forwards. So rather than the actual percentage, the increase is about 0.33% over the last 24 hours. But the key numbers here, the West Texas Intermediate crude price now under $100 by a decent margin, $95.71. Brent still sitting in triple figures, but only by a bit, $102 exactly. They have come down quite a lot now, as we like to say. This has been volatile. I wouldn't want to bank the savings, and we're certainly still well above where we were before the Iran war broke out, but always good to see it coming down for all the reasons. Petrol and diesel prices at the pump, and of course, general inflation as well.
6: Great. All right, we'll speak tomorrow, Friday Finance. Thank you, Scott. Scott Phillips from The Motley Fool, fool.com.au.
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6: Clinton Maynard, good afternoon.
10: Good afternoon, Michael.
6: What's coming up after three?
10: We will keep across what's happening with the ISIS women and their return to Sydney and Melbourne. Looking at the flight schedule, the one woman and her child due to return to Sydney looks like touchdown 23 past 5 this afternoon, so in the last hour of our program. So we'll keep across that. Her family apparently is going to be at the airport. The question is, will the AFP be at the airport? We know that there will be arrests. We don't know if that's the woman in Sydney or the three women in Melbourne. So we'll keep across that. Maddie just mentioned this in the news update. I'm fascinated by this one. I'll speak with Emma Partridge from Nine News. She's one of the best connected crime reporters in the city, about this kidnapping at Bass Hill, where a man has been released this morning. I read a quote in the Telegraph from an underworld source who says, this sort of stuff is happening all the time. It's happening several times a week. We just don't know about it, these kidnappings. Now, in light of the tragedy surrounding Chris Bagsari, and obviously it's now newsworthy, but often in the underworld, they're not going to the cops and saying, oi, I was just kidnapped. Can you do something about it? It sort of comes with the territory, unfortunately.
11: Kind of the code, or what do they call it?
10: Yeah, so I'll talk to Emma about that after 3 o'clock. David Elliott, our straight shooter, after 4:30. He's still very well connected within the Liberal Party. He is a loyal Liberal foot soldier. Does he give his party any chance in the by-election on Saturday?
11: So somewhere between none and zero.
10: I'm going to talk to the candidate on my show tomorrow as well. If you read the Australian Financial Review today and their work on the ground is talking to local people, it would seem not a chance. But funny things do happen in politics.
11: I think they'll get flogged.
10: Strange things do happen in politics.
11: The question is, will One Nation beat the Independent? And I wouldn't be certain of that either.
10: Absolutely not. The serious question marks have been raised about the candidate. But there are also question marks about the Independent. Is she a teal or isn't she a teal?
11: Oh, yeah, absolutely.
10: We've seen that what's been published today of emails that were sent trying to raise money for her campaign to ward off One Nation. But then she's been also out there saying, oh, I've got some concerns about some renewable projects energy and projects.
11: We should drill for some more oil or something, right?
10: Yeah, so it's almost having a bit of both ways. So we'll talk to David about that. And I see Pat Cummins is in for a big payday, a new $4 million contract for the Australian cricket captain.
11: Ooh.
10: So we'll talk to MG about that one. There was, and you couldn't imagine this happening, but there was some speculation that he'd be offered something like $10 million to play 2020 full-time and give up the Australian captaincy, give up playing test cricket. So Cricket Australia is going to sign into a long-term deal which would prevent that. He'd still be able to play some IPL and international 2020, but it's a lot of money.
11: A lot of coin.
10: That's the way it's going. And yes, 10 to 1 does continue. I know you're counting them down.
11: What are we up to now? Seven, are we?
10: Seven. So Slim Dusty was yesterday in eighth position.
11: Yeah.
10: Seven. I think this is a bombshell.
11: Bombshell.
10: Because I think that the I'll give part of it away. The band that's finished in seventh place, I thought might have even taken the whole thing out.
11: Really?
10: Yep. I'm surprised there is low. Goodness. Not that seven's low. Seven is, and they'll be very happy when they hear about their selection at seventh position. But I'm surprised they're at seventh.
11: You know they're going to be happy? How do you know that?
10: They're happy people.
11: They are they?
10: I have spoken to them on the program before, so they are happy.
11: Oh, okay. Well, there's a bit of a clue. There's a bit of a clue. Okay. Can't wait.
10: Keep listening.
11: Thanks, Clinton. Clinton, revealing number seven at some point during the... I tell you what, he dragged the TSL out deluxe yesterday. Holy... we were getting teasers before every news, and I thought... oh, my goodness. And we got Slim Dusty. It is 21 to 3.
12: Hi, Leon Delaney. Today on Canberra Live, Shadow Education Minister says teachers' goodwill has been exhausted. $500,000 raised to place public defibrillators in every Canberra suburb, and Shane Rattenbury makes his final appearance in the Assembly. Canberra Live from 3 on 2CC.
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12: Good to have you there with the 17 minutes to 3. 131 873, the open line number. Now, we were trying to speak to one of the unions today because they sent us a press release earlier saying that they would be gathering outside the US consulate to oppose the bombing of Iran. So I thought, oh, this would be interesting. Why don't we have a little chat about why they are opposed to the bombing of Iran? Well, before I do a little analysis, the press release, because they're not coming on, so they're busy or something. So I will share with you part of their written justification. They say, workers will gather outside the US consulate in Sydney from 12:30 p.m. today to oppose the US bombing of Iran and highlighting the great cost to Australian workers. The protest organised by the Peace is Union Business Coalition, which includes the National Tertiary Education Union, New South Wales Teachers Federation, and the Maritime Union of Australia. Now, they say unions have always had a crucial role in to play in opposing war. Working people are the ones sent to fight wars, the ones whose public services are cut to fund them, and the one who pay the economic price through higher costs and greater insecurity. The US bombing of Iran is not only a threat to peace, they say, it is also a direct threat to workers' living standards. Australian workers didn't choose Trump's war, and they should not be made to pay for it. And then we get some quotes that are attributed to this person and that person, including the General Secretary of the NTEU, who says, quote, "Workers across Australia are being forced to pay the price for Trump's illegal war on Iran. The war is driving up cost of living and interest rates and driving down living standards." See, I thought all this was about, you know, the Iranian people or international law, but apparently it's about, oh, it's hurting us in the hip pocket. Okay. Then we hear from Natasha Watt, who we spoke with the other week, Deputy President, New South Wales Teachers Federation, quote, "Teachers work hard every day to educate and provide hope to their students against the backdrop of an increasingly unsettled world impacted by war, increasing military spend and the illegal military action by President Trump. All wars are fought against children. Teachers well know the impact on the children and the families in our community who have close ties to countries where war and genocide are being waged. Many fleeing war-ravaged countries and displaced for years. It's appalling. Schools in the Middle East have been targeted by Trump and his..." I mean, so one school was hit by accident. It wasn't targeted. One school was hit. It's a tragedy. I mean, this is appalling. Really and truly. You know, I mean, do people just think for 5 seconds about how little the Iranian regime care about their own school children? You know, or the mums and dads of the school, they just kill them. Boom. 20-odd thousand the other week. Kill them. Because they dared to protest against the regime. I mean, many of them would have had kids going to school. No mention of that. They say this worsening global instability and the subsequent increased burden of the cost of living crisis falls squarely on the families of all workers, including teachers. Yeah, well, look, you can argue whether you think the war is going well or not, whether it was justified or not. I don't think there's too much argument about the legality of it. I think we've had that debate before and proved that it's appropriate. But the reason I wanted to speak to the unions is I wanted to ask them a few questions. They're opposed to this action. What I want to know is, are they in favour of any action against the Iranian regime? Or do we just sort of sit back in here and say, well, look, we don't want Weet-Bix to be more expensive than it was 6 weeks ago, so, hey, you know, do what you want. And if we find that intolerable, then what action are we willing to take? Well, not us, because there's two-fifths of anything we can do, looking at the state of the military, to be blunt. But the Americans, with the Israelis, have the firepower to do something here, and they're trying. No one else is helping, but they're trying. And so, you know, what I would like to know is, what's the union's take on the murder of the 20-odd thousand Iranians by their own government at the start of the year? Got a press release about that anyway? Have thoughts on that? Does that just go unpunished, does it? We just look the other way. Because that's not their position when it comes to Gaza. What's their thoughts on women being told what to wear and imprisoned, or worse, if they disobey in Iran? Because that happens. What's their explanation for Iran's 400 kilograms of uranium enriched to 60%? Be fascinating to hear that one. Of course, that's a 50% increase since early 2025. So they're ramping up their production of highly enriched uranium. Not yet weapons grade, but well and truly on track. Of course, far too enriched for domestic or peaceful purposes. Why is an impoverished economy like Iran putting so many resources into enriching uranium beyond, well beyond, anything they claim it's needed to do, like power or medicine, peaceful purposes, scientific research? I mean, yeah, they're not rich as Croesus. Millions of people in Iran are poor. The economy is suffering under sanctions. It's weak. And yet they keep ploughing money into this nuclear program. For what purpose? 400 kilograms at 60% enrichment. Why have they done that? And further to that, do the unions think Iran should be free to develop a nuclear weapon? What's their position on that? Because that's what they were doing. That's what they're trying to do. Because that's what all the despotic regimes try to do. Because once they get it, they're untouchable. Look at North Korea. So do the unions think they should be able to do it? If the answer's no, what do you propose we do to stop it? Oh, diplomacy. Yeah, well, that's done really well. I mean, that's been a triumph, hasn't it, for 47 years. Wonderful success. So either they're saying just more of the same, or we turn a blind eye. I mean, what are they saying here, these unions, protesting out the front of the US consulate? It's a pity they didn't come on, because I think answers to those questions would have been instructive. 131873. More after this.
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2: 7 to 3. We mentioned that text earlier from a lady who said that her husband had his last four flights with Qantas from Tamworth to Sydney cancelled. They were all due to sort of happen today, and then bang, bang, bang, bang, got cancelled in a row. He's now told his next flight is tomorrow afternoon, but he's going online and he can see flights for tomorrow morning. She wants to know what's going on. It does seem as though there's been a few cancellations across the Qantas fleet today, including flights out of Hobart or out of Melbourne. I'm just trying to get a few details here, but we're on to Qantas. I don't think we'll get time to bring it to air when we get an answer, but maybe Clinton will. So it looks as though a number of flights have been cancelled. I mean, any day that flights are cancelled, I mean, that's what happens. But there seems to be a few in a few different locations today. So if there's a reason for that, we'll try to get to the bottom of it for you.
3: Track of the day.
2: Okay, now we've got a beautiful Mr. Rose's box of Oriental lilies and roses to give away, delivered to your door too, ahead of Mother's Day. Of course, that's this Sunday. Don't forget, this Sunday's Mother's Day. But you've got to answer me the question. So 131-873, first one with the right answer gets it. Here's the question. On this day, 1972, a bloke called Reginald Dwight formally changed his name to Elton John, taking the first two names of his ex-band members. But Elton also changed his middle name. Originally, it was Kenneth, but he changed his middle name to something a little more masculine, shall we put it that way? Nothing against Kenneth, of course, but this is particularly masculine. What's Elton's new middle name? Well, as of 1972, if you know, 131-873.

0: Wayne, do you have the answer for me?
1: Yeah, I think it's Hercules.
0: It is Hercules. Yeah, about that. hang on there. Well done, Wayne. See, you always knew that little bit of information had come in handy. Beautiful flowers and gifts this Mother's Day, Mr. Roses, in all major Australian cities, mrroses.com.au. The prize pack's coming your way. Hang on there, Wayne.
2: 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Today on Canberra Live, Shadow Education Minister says teachers' goodwill has been exhausted. $500,000 raised to place public defibrillators in every Canberra suburb, and Shane Rattenbury makes his final appearance in the Assembly. Canberra Live from 3 on 2CC.
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0: Yeah, footy on tonight, of course, just in some footy-related news. Telegraph reporting that Ben Ikin is walking away from the Queensland Rugby League in a decision that shocked the organisation just weeks out, of course, from Queensland's Origin opener against New South Wales. That's May 27, that one, by the way. But we'll see if that all comes through in Wide World of Sports or Sports Tonight. Thanks for your company. Clinton's next.
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15: Partly cloudy and a top of 12 degrees for Canberra today. From the Capital Radio Newsroom, good afternoon. I'm Jeff Tyler. The father of one of the so-called ISIS brides is expected to be at Sydney Airport to try and greet his daughter. The woman and her young son will land in Sydney later today, and the remaining three women and eight children will arrive in Melbourne. Federal police have warned some of the cohort will be arrested. Senior Labor MP Jason Clare says he feels for the children who have been caught up in their parents' ideology.
1: I think it'll be different for each child. And that'll be based upon the work that the Australian Federal Police do. The Australian Federal Police Commissioner outlined yesterday the work that they will be doing with these families.
15: Members of the ACT branch of the Australian Education Union have agreed to a two-phased approach of industrial action following prolonged negotiations with the Education Directorate. Phase one will see staff stop writing report cards and a two-hour stop work meeting. If those actions are unsuccessful in getting a result, phase two will be an escalation, including the possibility of full-day strikes. Branch President of the ACT Education Union Angela Burrows says Minister for Education and Early Childhood Yvette Berry needs to start taking action.
8: Appreciate the Minister's engagement, but we need her to, you know, give her department a kick up the pants. It's just been a absolute frustrating journey, this enterprise bargaining process of a government not doing its work.
15: David Warner's lawyer has told a court the cricket great accepts he made a foolish and reckless decision when he drove after drinking wine with friends on Easter Sunday. Warner's case has been mentioned in court for the first time after he allegedly blew more than double the legal blood alcohol limit last month. The matter has been adjourned until next month. Nearly 49,000 prepaid postcards will hit letterboxes across Canberra to encourage connection. It comes after Beyond Blue research found one in three Australians report loneliness is causing them distress. Nikki Tracy from Australia Post says the initiative responds to a growing need for everyday human connection.
16: Since 2021, we've delivered more than 25 million connection postcards to households across the country. This initiative has meant that Australians can write to someone and connect to someone to tell them they're thinking about them through a free prepaid postcard.
15: Nationally, 4 million connection postcards will be sent out.
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15: And checking petrol prices around town, we've got unleaded $1.84 at the Coles Express in Gungahlin. It's $1.80 at the Metro in Fishwick and $1.72 at the United in Canberra.
17: Sports update.
15: Clint Gutherson is calling on his struggling team to become the desperate Dragons when they take on Newcastle on Saturday. The co-captain says the Red V need to do everything possible to score their first win of the NRL season.
18: We need to be desperate. We're obviously not where we want to be at this stage of the year, and we want to win. Everyone wants to win, and we're desperate to win, and we need to play like that.
15: Meantime, the Raiders are having the day off the track ahead of a training session tomorrow, then a captain's run Saturday. The Green Machine face Penrith on Sunday. And Collingwood have confirmed Scott Pendlebury will play his record-equalling 432nd AFL match against Geelong on Saturday night. That's the latest from the Capital Radio newsroom.
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19: Checking out again your latest Canberra traffic. Right now we're watching busy traffic at the northern end of the Commonwealth Avenue Bridge past Barreen Drive above Lake Burley Griffin, both ways between the City and Parliament House, just around the light rail stage 2A construction works. Should be wrapping up Gungahlin roadworks just about now, Anthony Rolfe Avenue past Peters Street. 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
12: 2CC weather. Alexander Watson Insulation. Canberra's cold. Your house doesn't have to be.
15: Partly cloudy for Canberra today, a top of 12 degrees. An overnight low of 1, then partly cloudy tomorrow.
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0: Good afternoon and how the devil are you? Great to have your company today. Leon Delaney here with you. It's Canberra Live on 2CC and that's your chance to have your say. Any topic, any time, whatever it is you'd like to talk about, all you need to do is get on the phone and call me up. 6255-1206. 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Or email by going to the 2CC website, click on the feedback link and tell me what's on your mind, Canberra. Public school teachers in the ACT have voted to undertake industrial action, including a two-hour strike on Friday, the 22nd of May. The action will also include declining to write student report comments, stopping work during school visits by ACT Labor members, and wearing union merchandise on Fridays. The Australian Education Union is pushing for a better pay deal, along with improved conditions, amid negotiations that appear to have stalled. Branch President of the Union, Angela Burrows, said that if talks with the government fail, the industrial action will escalate after the 25th of May and could extend to full-day strike action. Meanwhile, more than $500,000 in private donations has been raised to fully roll out publicly accessible automated external defibrillators across Canberra. So far, the Street Beat project has already funded and installed 47 AEDs across Canberra in the past 2 years, using donations from multiple partners, including individuals, businesses, and community groups. This success has attracted a pair of substantial donations from two major philanthropists, which will mean that every suburb in Canberra will have access to an AED by the end of this year. And history is being made today with the retirement of ACT Greens leader Shane Rattenbury after 17 years, 6 months, 2 weeks and 5 days in the ACT Legislative Assembly. According to the Time and Date website, that's exactly 6,411 days. For the whole of that time, Shane Rattenbury has wielded the balance of power in the Legislative Assembly. Whether you agree with his politics or not, it has been a remarkable achievement. And you can have your say, whatever it is you'd like to talk about. This is the place for you.
21: 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Canberra Live with Leon Delaney on 2CC.
0: Well, it's about 10 past 3 now, and not only are ACT public school teachers taking industrial action, so are ACT public servants. ACT Regional Secretary of the Community and Public Sector Union, Maddie Northam, good afternoon.
27: Afternoon, Leon.
0: Thanks for joining us today. You wrote an opinion piece ahead of the decision today to take industrial action, and you wrote that ACT public servants in the ACT have had enough. Or I guess it would be more accurate to say they don't have enough, wouldn't it?
27: It would be absolutely accurate to say that based on the government's current offer, yes.
0: So what's the issue? You're in the process of negotiating a new enterprise agreement, but things have bogged down, apparently.
27: They have. And, Leon, thanks for having me on. The issue is that this government, this Barr government, is putting a below-inflation pay offer on the table for the workers in the ACT public service. Now, they're putting 3% a year on the table. We know, as of last week, CPI is running at 4.6%. Inflation went up yesterday, the day before, and they're trying to cut our members' wages. It's not okay, and they're going to fight back.
0: Pay rises that fail to keep pace with inflation are, of course, in reality, a pay cut. But the confounding issue here is that if pay rises continue at the same rate that spiralling inflation does, that only adds to the spiral, doesn't it?
27: Look, we're taking a view of this for Canberra's whole economy, which is if our members don't get a pay rise that keeps up with cost of living, now they're not asking for bonuses or perks or anything like that, just cost of living, then that's going to have flow-on impacts to the whole community. They're not going to be able to go out in our town centres and buy a cup of coffee or a salad sandwich at lunch. It's just not possible. So that's going to flow on to those businesses and their families. This is not just about public servants, but the whole community.
0: Now, when we talk about ACT public servants, what sort of work are these people doing?
27: The ones that voted today to take protected industrial action were workers on both the admin and the health professionals enterprise agreement. Now, health professionals, it's what it sounds like. So our members are physiotherapists, they're in medical imaging, they work at our hospice. They have a range of roles across our health system, basically everyone except for doctors and nurses, if we think about it that way. On admin, it's a bit of a different story. We've got everything from policy officers that deliver the government's commitments that we all vote for, but we've also got workers out at Bimbury's Justice Centre, non-custodial staff at Alexander McConaughey Centre, and rangers who are actually out there fighting fires in summer. So it's a really broad range of members who stood up today and said no, they're going to fight back and they're going to start taking industrial action.
0: Now, you wrote in your opinion piece about the gathering on Friday, May 1st, outside the Legislative Assembly protesting this issue. Friday, May 1st, of course, is known as May Day. It's also International Labor Day, although we don't seem to observe that here in the ACT. It was an interesting choice of date on that basis. How many did you have show up at your protest?
27: Unions from across the territory came together. We're saying there's at least 700. As numbers have seen go up to 1,000, but I know it was at least 700. We had busloads of workers coming in from across the territory, all in the public sector. So it's not just the CPSU that's saying we've had enough. It's all unions coming together to call on the government to say, hey, our workers, our public sector workers who look after every single one of us in the community, deserve a fair go. And I think the community would agree with us.
0: Okay, so what's been voted on today, what sort of industrial action will take place, and what will be the impact of that on the public, if any?
27: So the first lot of industrial action will take place next week, next Thursday, at Housing ACT. Now, those workers will be taking a stop work action, so a strike. And it's just to get things rolling. They're the first cab off the rank. They certainly won't be the last. The government should anticipate that we will continue this across both the admin and health professional agreements until they increase their pay offer, and it doesn't stop there. So we're going to be talking to our members on support services enterprise agreement. That's people like wardies at our hospitals, people who push us around to our appointments and to get scans and everything, through to our youth workers at Bimbury Youth Justice Centre looking after our most vulnerable kids in the community. And we're also going to be looking at corrections ACT, so out of the prison. We will absolutely take action if we need to.
0: Okay, Maddie, thanks very much for chatting today.
27: Thanks, Liam.
0: Thank you. Maddie Northam, the ACT Regional Secretary for the Community and Public Sector Union. And as I indicated at the beginning, it seems that industrial unrest is rife across the ACT, because today also we have learned that ACT public school teachers are initiating industrial action. The Shadow Minister for Education in the ACT, Elizabeth Lee, good afternoon.
2: Good afternoon, Leon. Great to be with you.
0: Well, thanks for joining us today. The ACT is turning into a hotbed of industrial action, and who would have thought that a Liberal Shadow Minister would be coming out in support of the unions?
2: The fact is that we've had so much feedback from our teachers, our educators, our school assistants about the appalling way they have been treated by this education directorate and the ACT government, about some open and frank calls that they have put in to ensure that they're able to deliver a very high quality education to our children. The fact that the union has been put into this situation is pretty appalling. I mean, at the end of the day, they're coming to the table in good faith to ensure that some of the concerns that they have raised are being addressed, and some of the feedback that we're getting about how they're not even being responded to, meetings that have been put in place cancelled, that they're not even getting responses to some of their concerns is pretty shocking.
3: Yeah, that's one of the big items that they have expressed their concerns about, the lack of engagement from the Education Directorate and the difficulty in getting meetings to occur and for commitments to be kept. But what the negotiations are fundamentally about, I believe, from what I've been told, it's not just pay, it's conditions and in particular workloads and what it is our teachers are expected to do in the classroom with class sizes that are getting out of hand and with a lack of resources in the classroom. That's a fundamental issue, isn't it?
2: It is. And, and this isn't new either. I mean, we've raised concern on behalf of our teachers and, frontline school staff members about some of these conditions. We're talking about workplaces, and that's what it fundamentally boils down to. Our schools are the places where our children get educated, but for our teachers, it's their workplace. And they don't even have adequate heating and cooling, they don't have the support that they need to be able to do what they do best, which is to teach our children.
3: So do you fully support the union's announcement today that they will take industrial action, including a two-hour stop work strike on Friday, May 22nd?
2: I think that what it is very clear is that the education union is incredibly frustrated at the utter lack of respect, the utter lack of action and response from the Education Directorate, and they feel that they have no other action but to proceed with this. I mean, what we're hearing is that members of the union who are very united in ensuring that they are putting forward the best interests of their members to ensure that they're able to deliver the best quality education they can for our children.
3: Now, the government is on notice that if meaningful negotiations are not conducted within a reasonable period of time, this industrial action will escalate and potentially include full-day strikes from Monday 25th of May onwards until the end of the term. Full-day strikes would be remarkably disruptive to parents and families, wouldn't they?
2: Absolutely. I mean, we're talking about disruption that is going to have a huge impact on not only the workforce, but of course, Canberra families as well, in terms of disruption to education, as well as to parents and their working day too. And, I had the chance to ask some questions of the minister just in question time today, Leon, and I have to say that I certainly was not impressed with the answers that were provided, and I would think that the education union wouldn't be either.
3: No, well, we could open up a whole conversation about the complacency and the arrogance of the government. We'd be here all day, wouldn't we?
2: Oh, absolutely. There's no doubt about it. Just choose the directorate that you want to focus on, right? So, yes, no, yeah. Every single one of these ministers has a lot to answer for. There's no doubt about that.
3: Aside from that, of course, it is an historic day in the Assembly today, with the final day for Greens leader Shane Rattenbury due to give his valedictory speech a little bit later this afternoon. Now, of course, you're on opposite sides of politics, but you've had to work alongside Shane for a very long time. And across the Assembly, I believe he's being wished well today.
2: Oh, absolutely. There's no doubt. Doesn't matter which side of politics you're on, when you've got somebody who has dedicated their professional lives and for Shane the last 17 years to serving the people of the ACT, you need to respect that. And, Shane and I might have our political differences, but certainly from my perspective, I think that we've always shared a very mutual respect for each other, a very professional and cordial relationship. And I am genuinely sad to see him go. But at the same time, I think it's a call that he's made, which absolutely makes sense, and I wish him and Louise and his family all the very best as he embarks on life post-ACT politics.
3: Indeed. Elizabeth, thanks very much for chatting today.
2: Thank you so much, Leon.
3: Thank you, Elizabeth Lee, the Shadow Minister for Education in the ACT. It's 20 past three now.
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0: Queen Beyon and Monero Street from Atkinson Street to Lowe Street remains closed until further notice because of roadworks and another 90-odd minutes of gunning roadworks affecting the Hume motorway around Green Avenue. 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
1: 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Thanks to Bloomer's Lawyers. 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
2: 11 degrees outside at the moment. The Bureau says partly cloudy today. Tomorrow, also partly cloudy, top of 15, slightly warmer after an overnight low of 1. Slight chance of a shower tomorrow. But I would expect with that low temperature first thing in the morning, there might even be a touch of frost about. You never know your luck. Saturday and Sunday, very fresh first thing in the morning, 0 and 1 respectively, but warmer in the daytime with tops of 18 and 20 across the weekend and mostly sunny conditions. So, yes, it is getting a little bit fresher in the morning, but it looks like it's going to be a pretty pleasant weekend. 24 past 3 on 2CC. G'day, Tony. How can I help you?
3: Yeah, Liam. CCC, that must stand for Controversy Corner, perhaps, or Controversy Central, and you're the mediator. You have a very tricky job, sir, and you catalyse a lot of that, you know that.
2: I think Controversy Central is probably accurate, yeah.
3: Yeah, use that as a new tag sign. And I'll
2: we will consider that option, yes.
3: I'll send the invoice.
2: And we'll refuse to pay.
3: Are things that tight? Speak to Mr. Jones. Hey, now, just a couple of things. I'm fully supportive of the current industrial action via the CPSU and the ANU. AAU, Angela Burrows outfit.
2: Yep.
3: Basically, because firstly, I've had a lot of experience as an ex-teacher in the ACT and know the overload that teachers have to manage, in inverted commas. It gets overwhelming at times. It's a little wonder this teacher burnout.
2: And I've been hearing similar stories from people in the teaching profession as well. It's not about the money, it's about the workload.
3: Yeah, cheers. On to another subject. I just spent the last 6 days via emergency in hospital to fix up a chronic leg condition. And I'm a pretty social being, and as I was on my wheelchair strolling through really public areas where there's, you know, really sad cases, there's old people, there's homeless people outside, etc., I tried to make connection with as many of those people as possible. And the responses I got were generally really cool, really positive, really empathetic, etc., and often humorous. Now, that leads me on to a wider issue, and I really want to applaud Australia Post for their initiative in sending out all, you know, 40K of prepaid postcards. Are you still there, Leon?
2: Yeah, I'm listening avidly. Do you want me to interrupt more often? I can.
3: Oh, you do that. Well, no, actually, Rod Henshaw does that chronically, but we won't go easy.
2: No. Anyway, so 40,000 postcards prepaid, and what's the purpose of these postcards?
3: Oh, to basically plant the seeds of connection in this social media world, in this rapid-fire society we live in, and there's a lot of lonely people out there, and maybe if some of those postcards are written on and sent to loved ones or people that those people haven't contacted before, and then start a feedback loop and get that love going, I guess.
2: Yeah, well, it's a smart move from Australia Post, of course. It might encourage more people to use their services in the future. But I want to point out that I believe this initiative is something that Australia Post is doing in conjunction with Beyond Blue, the mental health charity.
3: Oh, well,
2: that's what it's all about.
3: Credibility, et cetera. Yeah. You know? And lastly, I'd really like to hear or see some transparent information from this government about how much money is forwardly locked in regarding the tram. Now, a lot of those contracts are cabinet in confidence or whatever, confidential. But, gee, it'd be really nice to know, you know, are they going to go beyond parks? Are they going to spend squid loads percentage-wise of our money to further the tram? We've got a brilliant bloody infrastructure.

0: infrastructure set up called roads that service a bus network which goes way, way outside, spreads its tentacles way beyond the central tram. And so why don't they just bite the bullet, eat some humble pie, and reveal to very intelligent population here what the hell is going on?
1: The road network is pretty good in its design and layout, but it's lacking somewhat in its maintenance and in its construction because there's a lot of areas where the roads are not wide enough or not sufficiently well maintained. We have an issue with that.
0: Oh, indeed, but there's already a well established, albeit flexible, changeable, updatable, bus network tentacles out into the suburbs on roads, and the technology with new buses is changing rapidly to accommodate, more potholes and whatever. So that's all I'd like to say. And underneath everything, reconnection, re-transparency, honesty between us all. What things are needed to really trigger heartfelt responses, which is so important today, between us all to, inject some love, beauty, care.
1: All right, then.
0: That's all right.
1: I think you've made your point, Tony. Well done. Thanks very much for being part of the program today. Yes, share the love, spread the kindness, and be the change you want to see in the world. It's 3:30.
2: Partly cloudy and a top of 12 degrees for Canberra today. From the Capital Radio newsroom, good afternoon, I'm Jeff Tyler. The father of one of the so-called ISIS brides is expected to be at Sydney Airport to try and greet his daughter. The woman and her young son will land in Sydney later today, and the remaining three women and eight children will arrive in Melbourne. Federal police have warned some of the cohort will be arrested. Senior Labor MP Jason Clare says he feels for the children who have been caught up in their parents' ideology.
3: I think it'll be different for each child. And that'll be based upon the work that the Australian Federal Police do. The Australian Federal Police Commissioner outlined yesterday the work that they will be doing with these families.
2: Members of the ACT branch of the Australian Education Union have agreed to a two-phased approach of industrial action following prolonged negotiations with the Education Directorate. Phase one will see staff stop writing report cards and a two-hour stop work meeting. If those actions are unsuccessful in getting a result, phase two will be an escalation, including the possibility of full-day strikes. Branch President of the ACT Education Union Angela Burrows says Minister for Education and Early Childhood Yvette Berry needs to start taking action.
4: Appreciate the Minister's engagement, but we need her to, give her department a kick up the pants. It's just been a absolute frustrating journey, this enterprise bargaining process of a government not doing its work.
2: David Warner's lawyer has told a court the cricket great accepts he made a foolish and reckless decision when he drove after drinking wine with friends on Easter Sunday. Warner's case has been mentioned in court for the first time after he allegedly blew more than double the legal blood alcohol limit last month. The matter has been adjourned until next month. Nearly 49,000 prepaid postcards will hit letterboxes across Canberra to encourage connection. It comes after Beyond Blue research found one in three Australians report loneliness is causing them distress. Nikki Tracy from Australia Post says the initiative responds to a growing need for everyday human connection.
5: Since 2021, we've delivered more than 25 million connection postcards to households across the country. This initiative has meant that Australians can write to someone and connect to someone to tell them they're thinking about them through a free prepaid postcard.
2: Nationally, 4 million connection postcards will be sent out.
6: Sports update.
2: Clint Gutherson is calling on his struggling team to become the desperate Dragons when they take on Newcastle on Saturday. The co-captain says the Red V need to do everything possible to score their first win of the NRL season.
6: We need to be desperate. We're obviously not where we want to be at this stage of the year, and we want to win. Everyone wants to win, and we're desperate to win, and we need to play like that.
2: Meantime, the Raiders are having the day off the track ahead of a training session tomorrow, then a captain's run Saturday. The Green Machine face Penrith on Sunday. And Collingwood have confirmed Scott Pendlebury will play his record-equalling 432nd AFL match against Geelong on Saturday night. That's the latest from the Capital Radio newsroom.
7: 2CC weather. 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Canberra's cold. Your house doesn't have to be.
2: Partly cloudy for Canberra today, a top of 12 degrees. An overnight low of 1, then partly cloudy tomorrow. 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
1: Well, surprise, surprise, for the second day in a row, the Australian share market's doing rather well today, up about 0.75% when I last checked. There is still, of course, about 24 minutes of trade left today. We'll have a full report of all the day's finance news coming up a little bit later in the program.
7: On Canberra Live with Leon Delaney, editor of Canberra City News, Ian Meikle.
1: I think that looks like you, Mr. Meikle.
12: Correct in your observation, Mr. Delaney. Very good. Well, okay. Is it over?
1: Is what over?
12: Well, the war.
1: Oh, no, I don't think so.
12: I
1: don't know. Even, from one day to the next. I mean, he's launching a new operation and then he's cancelling the operation. I don't get it.
12: He's suspending something
1: else. I don't know.
12: He's close to a deal, but if he doesn't get it, he's going to come and bomb you. And do you think strategically he has to have something in the bag before he goes to China? Where saving face, of course, is a very big thing.
1: I think strategically what Donald Trump actually needs to have is some actual brain cells in his head. They don't seem to be evident.
12: Well, they're often working overtime, to be fair. They're not always working together. Yeah, it's a strange world, isn't it? AP, Associated Press, I was looking at that this morning, and they were bewildered because they had Rubio telling everybody that it was over, and then Hezgarth, is it? Secretary for War, telling them, no, it's still on foot. And then you've got Donald weighing in, who's oscillating between, that it's a very good deal, they're going to look at our deal. And then the Iranians are saying, we're looking, but...
1: I've also seen reports that the deal that Donald Trump does put together is inevitably going to look a lot like the Obama deal that he tore up
12: Yes, isn't that rich? Isn't that rich? There's some humble pie. But that so goes back to your observation about the stock exchange, which is sort of, it's like a sort of a raw nerve, isn't it? That it any sense of peace, the stock exchange jumps because we're back. And he sensed the other direction.
1: Yeah, the outlook improves and therefore the market sentiment improves.
12: But it seems to be just trembling at the moment, that nerve ending.
1: At this point, anything could happen.
12: Exactly.
1: And things could go either way.
12: Or nothing.
1: Without any forewarning whatsoever. We could wake up tomorrow morning and discover that the world is a mass of burning cinders. We don't know.
12: It's terrible, isn't it? I mean, we laugh, hollow laugh, but some of this is affecting already they're noticing the morale of young people, young Australians, don't see a great deal of hope in Australia.
1: I suspect that a great many young Australians already were predisposed to feel that way because of the cost of living, the ever-spiralling cost of housing, the odds that appear to be stacked against them. I think there's quite a lot of despondency amongst younger people on that front already, even before you bring Donald Trump into the equation.
12: That's a good point.
1: But when we talk about things like the housing market and the cost of living crisis, there's a lot of nonsense that's getting spouted about at the moment, and we're going to see even more nonsense on Tuesday night next week when Jim Chalmers presents a budget which will obviously reduce the tax concessions on property investments, which he'll tell us is all about intergenerational fairness. But the problem is it will do absolutely nothing to make housing more affordable. That's
12: the irony, isn't it?
1: Total misdirection. It really is. Now, you will never guess.
12: It'll put rents up.
1: You will never guess who is on the phone.
12: Donald Trump.
1: Not quite. But almost. Michael from Red Hill. Good afternoon.
12: It's been a while, Michael. Where have you been?
13: How are you, comrades?
1: We're alive.
13: Sensational. I've been over to see the Donald.
12: You have?
13: Now listen.
12: What's the word?
13: He thinks we're not very good allies, Australia. He's not very happy with us.
12: No, he's not.
13: Can I just ask you a question? I'm just a poor old ex-printer. 35,000 Iranians that got killed. Was that a good thing, or, the innocent people? Was that a good thing or not?
1: No, of course not.
12: It's disgraceful.
13: So that's motive to do something. Like the United Nations didn't do anything. And tell me, when Obama gave them $2.5 billion and took it in plane slaves to them, how is it that they were able to use that money to develop this nuclear capacity? Was that a good thing?
1: No, that was not a good thing either.
13: So you want him to go back to that deal that he's...
1: I didn't say that at all. I've been reading reports from observers who are apparently of the opinion that's where Trump's going to inevitably end up. Now, whether he does...
13: You're not on the ABC again. Oh, my. How many times am I going to tell you to get the bloody hell off the ABC?
1: I'm sorry.
13: You don't listen.
1: Michael, it was the Sydney Morning Herald, and I know you'll say that's almost as bad.
13: Oh, my God. I don't know what I'm going to do with you. If I send you my Trump hat, will you wear it for a couple of days and just sort of hold your head in the corner somewhere?
1: Michael, you'll be surprised to know I've actually got one.
12: Oh, have you?
1: Yes,
12: have
1: I've
12: you?
1: Got a red Make America Great Again baseball hat.
12: Well, you bought it as a collector's item.
1: Which I acquired from my son.
12: Yes.
1: And I stuck a Soviet Union pin in it and wore it as a fancy dress item at a gathering for Melbourne Cup Day.
13: Oh, good on you. That's about right. But can I just ask you another question? When Donald wiped out the people that ordered those people to be 35,000 killed, was that a good thing or not a good thing? When the Israelis said, look, we've got them all in a run room, we know where they are.
1: Yeah.
13: Was that a good thing or a bad thing?
1: Michael, on the overall balance, I'm going to suggest it was not
13: a
1: good thing.
13: Come on, be truthful.
1: And I'll tell you,
13: the ABC again.
1: I'll tell you why, for two reasons. Going around killing people for whatever reason is generally not a desirable way of resolving our problems, although, unfortunately, sometimes it does come to that. But, unfortunately, it has not really achieved the stated aim. It hasn't changed the regime. It hasn't resulted in a lasting peace, at least not yet. It seems to have become bogged down. It hasn't worked. That's the issue.
12: And the Iran.
13: How long was America in Vietnam for?
1: About a dozen years, I think.
12: Yeah.
13: 17 years, was it?
1: Not quite.
13: And what about the places where your mate left all the planes and all the helicopters and all that? What was the name of that place? You get that the tip of your tongue.
1: You're talking about Afghanistan, aren't you?
13: You're intelligent, I tell you. I've always said that about you.
1: Yeah, not only that, but good-looking too, all right?
12: Yeah, spooky.
13: So he left all the planes and everything there. What was his name, one of those Democrat blokes you like? What was his name? Davey Biden, wasn't it? Sleepy Biden.
1: Sleepy Joe Biden.
13: So we got a couple of things. We don't like what Biden did. We don't like what Obama did.
1: Look, I've got to tell you, the United States has had a bit of a bad run lately.
12: He's trying to talk you around to being a Republican.
13: You've got a president now that's standing up to things, that's doing things.
1: No.
13: You've got to give him a little bit. Oh, come on.
1: You've got to give who? What? Give Donald Trump a bit of slack? No, he's an idiot.
13: Oh, he's a billionaire, you know.
1: Yeah, so what?
13: Well, Merkel's a billionaire, so, I mean, you've got to have a few bloody brains to do that, you know.
12: I'm happy to be an idiot and a billionaire, but...
13: Well, you're not a billionaire because you spend too much time on the bloody ABC. See you later. Lovely to talk to you.
12: See you, Conrad. Bye.
1: Michael, always a pleasure. Thanks very much for being part of the program today. It's about 3:45 now. I know we're here to talk about what's in the city news this week, but that was so much fun, of course.
12: I haven't heard from him for a while.
1: No, it's been a while.
12: Has he been calling you?
1: It's been a while. Very quickly, before we go to our guest today.
12: Yeah.
1: I forgot to check. Are we confirmed for our guest today?
12: I understand.
1: Yes, we are. Okay, yes. Very good. I got to say, keeping up the act is always hilarious. Here it is. Found it. something to do with the Australian War Memorial and the Grand Field Marshal of the Australian War Glamorial, Jim Bomber Bomsley, who's clearly a reference to somebody we all know.
12: He has a familiar look about him.
1: He does, doesn't he? Absolutely. And, of course, the discussion about the display of what's known as the Frontier Wars and the Indigenous warrior Pemulwuy. But there's also, of course, reference to a modern-day Australian SAS soldier, apparently called Ben Bully Beef.
12: Hyphen, yeah.
1: Yeah, with a hyphen, yeah. Anyway, it's satire at its cutting best.
12: It's very good. It's very sharp.
1: Now, there is a lot more in the city news today, but we've run out of time. We'll come back with our special guest very shortly.
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14: Ben Gardner, now you've seen plenty in your time in the game. What do you think of the product this year?
15: The NRL wants it to be an entertainment sport. I think it's completely entertaining. It has got very, very fast, which puts a lot of pressure on the players out there. But, you know, if you're a fan, you must be loving the game. If you're a traditionalist, maybe you're not too happy with it, but the general fan would be pretty happy with the amount of points that are being scored, I would say.
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22: Checking out again your latest Canberra traffic outbound into Bonython, along Drakeford Drive towards Isabella Drive, some steady traffic, and into Gary and Richardson, Ashley Drive towards Isabella Drive, some busy traffic there as well. Nighttime roadworks set down for Nunawal this evening, Wanganeen Avenue after 8 o'clock, a complete road closure till 6 in the morning. 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And that's Canberra traffic.
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1: 10 minutes to four now. Ian Meikle, the editor of City News, is with me in the studio today. And today we are going to take an artistic turn. Ian, time to introduce our guest today.
12: We certainly are. Helen Mooser, our arts editor, landed an interview with Lisa Simone. Now, the first name may not be familiar, but her mother shared the surname Simone, Nina Simone's daughter. And there's a really interesting twist about the circumstance of Lisa Simone and her tour around the what seems to be the world at the moment. Helen Mooser, why is she doing this?
1: She needs the money, let's be honest.
24: I think that's true. She and her husband have just moved to Ghana because they've decided that the US is no fit place for them, at least at the moment. And he's half Ghanaian by birth. So I suppose they need a bit to top the coffers up for that. But more particularly, a few years ago, she was involved in making a documentary about her mother, the famous singer Nina Simone. And on the strength of that, she'd already made a promise to her mother that she would let people know who she was.
12: Who her mother was.
24: Yes. As if you've known Nina Simone, as if you could forget her. But on the other hand, of course, people do. After they've gone for some time. And also, her mum, Nina Simone, had fallen out very badly with at least part of the American public over her activism for black power, really, her relationship to the black power movement.
12: Yes.
24: And I think that Lisa felt she wanted to restore her mother's reputation to some extent as well.
12: Well, how's she doing that?
24: Well, she's going to sing a lot of her songs.
12: Yes.
24: I've listened to a couple of records of Lisa singing, and there is a bit of a resemblance, although it's not quite as full as her mother's voice. And she also doesn't claim to have this sort of classical depth that her mother had, because she was a concert pianist, and that's what she really wanted to be, but because of money, she went into singing. So she does have a voice a bit like her mum's, and it gives her an opportunity to sing some of the great songs while also doing her own take on them. And I think she talked about her mother being like a sledgehammer on an anvil.
12: Yes.
24: She says that she's more like a sort of water skipping across rocks.
12: Interesting you mentioned about the daughter. I had the... I was going to say misfortune, but the poor woman's dead now, witnessing Elvis Presley's daughter when she played rather strangely at the Southern Cross Club in more recent years.
24: I didn't know that.
12: Well, a lot of people did. I found myself on row two. and three songs in, I felt that that was probably that my curiosity was satisfied in that she didn't bear much resemblance. But that's by the by, in a sense.
1: Totally off the periphery. But you're going off on a tangent, Ian.
12: No, I'm not. I'm masterfully bringing it back in. We talked about Lisa Simone's voice not having the strength of her mother's, but is it pleasant? Is it trained?
24: Oh, yes, it is. It's a very attractive voice. And look, she's no slouch either. She became a famous star in musical theatre.
12: Oh, right.
24: She played the female lead in The Lion King, I think the first Broadway production of that, and Tim Rice and Elton John's version of Aida, and the main role in Rent, but she's given the musical theatre up some years ago and prefers to do straight singing, you know, I guess a more intimate contact with the audience.
12: This is part of a national tour of Australia. Has she been before? Do you know?
24: Oh, you know, that's an interesting question. I don't think she has.
12: Okay, so for Nina Simone fans, i.e. Elvis Presley fans, this is a really curiosity performance that would evoke a lot of nostalgia from...
1: Well, let's put it this way. You can't see Nina Simone. So this is as close as you're going to get.
12: That's why I was at the Southern Cross Club. Yes.
24: No, but look, it's not like when you and I saw Dionne Warwick, and she is clearly past the age when she should be on a stage singing.
12: Correct.
24: And Sister Vocal, see, Lisa Simone is still a relatively young woman. I just haven't done my sums yet, but...
1: okay.
24: She's barely middle-aged, and so her vocal output is still as strong as it would ever be.
1: While we're discussing Lisa Simone's voice, let's just quickly hear a sample of it, and then we can be a little bit more clear about what we're discussing. Here we go.

0: There you go. Actual live samples.
1: The girl can sing.
0: Yes.
2: She can sing, but it really does sound like a musical theatre voice to me.
1: It does, doesn't it?
2: Whereas Nina Simone was more insinuating and had a lot of depth and a lot of power in her voice. Yeah, but I mean, I'd say it's going to be a very entertaining night. There'd be no worry about that.
0: And the night in question is next Thursday at the Canberra Theatre Centre.
2: No. Yes, it is.
1: That's the Playhouse.
0: The Playhouse is part of the Theatre Centre, yes.
2: Yes, but that's quite an intimate venue.
0: It is, yes.
2: For a big voice, yes.
0: Yeah, so Thursday, May 14, at the Canberra Theatre Centre at the Playhouse, Lisa Simone.
1: Nice story too. Thank you, Helen.
0: Helen, thanks very much for chatting today.
2: Thanks very much. Bye.
0: There we go. Helen Musa, the arts editor of the City News this week. And that's about all the time we have today, Ian, but I believe there's a rumour going around you'll be back in the studio again here on Sunday morning between 9 and midday for another brand new edition of the City News Sunday Roast along with Mr. Rod Henshaw.
1: Indeed. Looking forward to it. We've almost completed it.
0: Excellent news. I'll be listening avidly. Thanks very much. Ian Meikle from the City News.
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10: Got an overnight low of 0, partly cloudy and a top of 15 degrees for Canberra tomorrow. From the Capital Radio Newsroom, good afternoon. I'm Jeff Tyler. The University of Canberra has confirmed that some staff and student personnel information has been exposed in a global data breach. US-based software developer Instructure reported a cybersecurity incident on May the 1st, affecting its cloud-based learning platform Canvas, which is used by around 9,000 educational institutions worldwide. The university says it is closely monitoring the situation and is working as part of a coordinated national response. A leading human rights group is confident the children of the ISIS brides will be successfully de-radicalised in Australia. A group of four women and nine children will soon arrive in Sydney and Melbourne. Police say the kids will undergo integration programs when they arrive. Save the Children Chief Executive Matt Tinkler claims these initiatives have a proven track record.
11: These kids are living a meaningful life. They're in school, they're playing sport, they're living with their families, they're doing all the things you would expect to happen in a normal childhood. And that scenario has been replicated in dozens, literally dozens of countries around the world.
10: The Legislative Assembly has passed the government's Fuel Legislation Amendment Bill 2026. The bill will provide the government with targeted powers when required to access timely and accurate information about fuel availability when responding to global fuel disruptions. The government says at this stage there are no plans to introduce fuel rationing as the supply remains reliable across the territory.
12: They ensure that should risks to fuel supply emerge, the government can coordinate, anticipate and plan for the next steps with appropriate powers and arrangements already in place. This allows government to move quickly, lawfully and in a coordinated way rather than under pressure and delay.
10: Energy Minister Suzanne Orr. The ACT Greens are calling for a better strategy to tackle the youth homelessness crisis. Tia Priest-Willamott has the details.
13: After sitting empty for over 9 months, the Woden Youth Foyer officially opened this week. The ACT Greens' Laura Nuttall MLA using the occasion to put forward a motion calling on the government to develop a specific youth homelessness strategy, which she says will help to understand the scale of the issue and address it. Ms Nuttall says the strategy must cover everything from early intervention, public education and data collection, through to support for priority cohorts and safer, more extensive housing options for young people experiencing homelessness. Tia Priest-Willamott, Capital Radio News.
9: The latest finance report.
10: The ASX 200 is up 69 points to 8,861. Gold is selling at $4,700 an ounce, and one Aussie dollar is buying 72.42 US cents.
9: Sports update.
10: Well, the Bulldogs kick off round 10 of the NRL with a crucial clash against the informed Dolphins tonight. They'll take to the field on the back of three straight losses, with a fourth threatening to drop them to as low as 15th. League legend Sam Thaiday on Nine says the Dogs will need to think on their feet.
14: They get better when their attack is better, not their defence. So their defence comes off the back of their attack. So I'd like to see them just throw caution to the wind, throw some offload, throw some long balls, chip and chase, whatever.
10: Meantime, the Raiders are having the day off the track today ahead of a training session tomorrow, then a captain's run on Saturday. The Green Machine face Penrith on Sunday. That game will be after 4 o'clock. And that's the latest from the Capital Radio newsroom.
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0: Looking again at your latest Canberra traffic in Casey on Horse Park Drive near Overall Avenue. At the roundabout, a little bit of a build-up of traffic. Word through of an accident there. Road resurfacing kicking off from 9 tomorrow morning in Braddon, both ways. Coolack Place after Luana Street. And we've also got busy traffic right now, Gungahlin Drive and Gundaroo Drive, Palmerston, all directions. 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That's Canberra traffic.
15: 2CC weather. Alexander Watson Insulation. Canberra's cold. Your house doesn't have to be.
10: Got an overnight low of 0. Partly cloudy tomorrow in Canberra. 15 the top. Saturday morning frost, then a sunny day, 17 degrees. Sunday morning frost, then a sunny day, 20 degrees. Monday, much the same, morning frost, then sunny, 20 degrees.
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0: Well, good afternoon and how the devil are you? Great to have your company today. Leon Delaney here with you. It's Canberra Live on 2CC and that's your chance to have your say. Any topic, any time, whatever it is you'd like to talk about, all you need to do is get on the phone. Call me up, 62551206. You can tell me what's on your mind, Canberra. Well, it's about 7 minutes past four. As I mentioned at the beginning of the program, history is being made today with the retirement of the ACT Greens leader, Shane Rattenbury, after, wait for it, 17 years, 6 months, 2 weeks, and 5 days in the Legislative Assembly. It's a long time, obviously, but there's more to it than just the length of time that Shane Rattenbury occupied that seat in the Assembly. For the entire time, he has wielded the balance of power. He has been a part of government. He has been a government minister. He has been an attorney general. He was also at one stage Speaker of the House. He's certainly been there and done it all. Director of the Australia Institute Democracy and Accountability Program, Bill Brown, good afternoon.
1: Good afternoon, Leon.
0: Thanks for joining us today. And in fact, in about 22 minutes from now, Shane Rattenbury is due to give his valedictory speech in the Assembly. Will you be listening?
1: I'll certainly be trying to tune in. Yeah, I think it's been quite remarkable how Shane Rattenbury's had such a long run in balance of power. When we looked at other Westminster democracies around the world, we couldn't find any other circumstance where someone had been in sole balance of power for that long.
0: He's also managed to achieve a number of other firsts, certainly in the Australian context amongst state and territory governments. I think he's the first and so far only formal coalition between the Greens and any other party to form government, isn't he?
1: Well, there was also the Tasmanian Labor Greens ministry.
0: That doesn't count because Tasmania is not really Australia, is it?
1: but he was certainly the first speaker from a Green Party anywhere in the world. So there's another first.
0: Yeah, quite an extraordinary run for anybody to survive that long in politics. How has he managed to achieve that?
1: Yeah, it's interesting. Certainly the ACT's proportional representation system has made room for smaller parties and more recently independents to make their way into politics. But the other side of our proportional system is you can actually get overthrown by another candidate from your own party. So Shane Rattenbury's survival in part goes to the fact that he has kept both enough appeal to keep winning his seat and has remained the preferred candidate in his seat from his party.
0: Yeah. So what would you say of Shane Rattenbury's parliamentary record? Has he got a list of substantial achievements that leaves a lasting legacy?
1: Yes, I think you could certainly make that argument. And part of it is the achievement of the Labor Greens power sharing arrangements in general, so light rail, of course, the ACT being the first jurisdiction to transition from fossil fuel supply to 100% renewable energy. There's been a lot of work around drug harm minimalisation, but then also looking at Shane Rattenbury's time as Attorney General, you see elements like justice reinvestment and more compassionate treatment of people who are facing drug offences. He worked with Grace Tame to change some of the language around criminal offences relating to children, which had given the false impression that those relationships might be consensual. So both in that ministerial work and then the Greens in the legislature as a whole, you see a number of reforms being pursued.
0: You mentioned the light rail, and of course, Shane Rattenbury pretty much is single-handedly responsible for pushing the ACT Labor government into creating the light rail in the first place. Without his push, there probably wouldn't have been the momentum for that to happen.
1: Look, it's so hard to know with a counterfactual, but certainly Shane Rattenbury and other Greens were talking about and pursuing light rail for a long time before it came together. So I think there's absolutely credit to be shared around there, but a lot of it definitely goes to Shane and the Greens.
0: Yeah. As Attorney General, you mentioned some of the things, but I guess it's also controversial, isn't it? Because there are still failings in the ACT legal system and criminal justice system that are constantly cause for concern. There's a lot of work that still remains to be done. in making the criminal justice system not only fair and equitable to those in it, but also delivering justice for victims, and at the same time investing sufficient resources into things like rehabilitation.
1: That's exactly right. And to some extent, those are complementary goals. When you can reduce reoffending and reduce criminal offending, that's both good for would-be criminals who stay out of the system and also good for victims. But it's absolutely true as well. In the ACT, there remains concern about crime, remains concern about how prisoners are treated at the AMC. A lot more work to be done, I don't think anyone would deny.
0: No. So after all of this time, who's going to fill the boots of Shane Rattenbury? It's widely expected that Rebecca Vassarotti will win the countback process to occupy the vacancy in the Legislative Assembly. But more importantly, who do you think the party's going to select as their new leader going forward?
1: Oh, I don't have any insight there, I'm afraid. But of course, the Greens as a parliamentary party have changed a lot over Shane's 18 years in office, whether it was Shane Rattenbury as a sole MP up to a peak of, I think, six MPs at the election before last. So one of the questions for the Greens is kind of what form do they want to take? Do they want to pursue a future? Do they want to work with Labor or the Liberals? There's kind of a lot for the Greens to work out, as well as just the initial question of who replaces Shane Rattenbury as leader.
0: As you've pointed out, the political landscape is a shifting one, isn't it? And so what do you see now as the challenge for the Greens as they face a future without Shane Rattenbury?
1: I think we've seen some of that come to a head already with the Greens deciding, kind of in part based on what they could or couldn't negotiate with Labor, but the Greens deciding that they didn't want to take ministries in a Labor-Green government, as they had done after multiple elections before that. That suggests the Greens are thinking about to what extent they were able to convert that executive power into outcomes, and also the extent to which Canberrans were impressed by the work of executive government that is necessarily kind of the credit is shared among all members of, in that case, a Labor-Greens government. The other side, of course, is the question of whether the Greens might work with the Liberals to form a Greens-Liberal or Liberal-Green government in future. They didn't identify that many areas of common ground from what we could see from negotiations earlier this year, but it remains a live possibility at any point in which there's no one party that has a majority in the Assembly.
0: Well, certainly there is the opportunity there for the crossbench and the Greens and the opposition to make use of the weight of numbers to force the government into positions it doesn't necessarily want to adopt. But as for any more formal arrangement than that, those discussions, a lot of people had the view that possibly that might have had something to do with Shane Rattenbury's decision to hang up his spurs for now, and it certainly had a lot to do with the end of the tenure of Elizabeth Lee as leader of the Liberals a little while back when she entertained similar discussions. It's a very dangerous topic for political leaders to discuss, isn't it, an alliance between the Greens and the Liberals?
1: Yeah, I certainly think it's worth ventilating. The reality is that you can extract more from negotiations if you are truly willing to go with either of the two parties who are in contention. If you declare your hand beforehand, that you'll only go with one side of politics or the other, then they don't give up nearly as much ground because they know that you're locked in behind them. But as you said, there's also the opportunity to work together in the parliament, even with a Labor government. And the ACT is quite remarkable in how many private members' bills get passed. Sometimes that's a Labor backbencher, as with the drug decriminalisation we saw in the ACT. Sometimes it's the Greens. Shane Rattenbury himself did work on allowing people to sue religious institutions or the Scouts or so on for sexual abuse that happened under those institutions. Or it could be the Liberals. There's rules about government advertising in the ACT that were passed against the will of the Labor government of the day thanks to the rest of the Parliament coming together and saying this is a priority for us.
0: Bill, thanks very much for chatting today.
1: Thanks so much for having me.
0: Thank you. Bill Brown, the Director of the Democracy and Accountability Program at the Australia Institute. And it's only now about 13 minutes until Shane Rattenbury is due to give his valedictory speech in the Legislative Assembly as he steps down today as the leader of the ACT Greens and as a member of the Assembly. Looking forward to a life in the days ahead as a non-politician. It's about 17 past four now.
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12: Looking again at your latest Canberra traffic, Casey, Horse Park Drive, you need to avoid near the Overall Avenue roundabout for a little while yet. We had word through of an accident and traffic is pretty busy. Heavy traffic too through the light rail construction corridor for Stage 2A on the Commonwealth Avenue Bridge above Lake Burley Griffin. Between the City and Parliament House, ready for your big moment with Australia's largest $40 million jackpot dropping every 3 minutes. 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
0: Well, the Australian share market has closed up today just on 1%. We'll have a full report of all the day's finance news coming up a little bit later on in the program. 21 past four now. The Molonglo Valley Community Forum has expressed some concerns about the plans for the new Northwestern Residential Estate. Now, planning is in the early stages at the moment, but already the Suburban Land Agency has proposed amendments that will result in an increase in the allowable building height from 4 to 7 stories. And questions are being asked about what would be the impact of that, particularly given that the site in question is immediately adjacent to the very busy Cotter Road, already swamped with traffic. Convener at the Molonglo Valley Community Forum, Tom Adam, good afternoon.
14: Good afternoon. How are you?
0: Pretty well. Thanks very much for joining us today. It's early days as yet, and there's still a lot of water yet to go under the bridge, but you're trying to express your concerns fairly early on, I believe. Why is that?
14: We just worry that, you know, particularly the SLA in Canberra, the agency that releases all the land, are more interested in, and the government's more interested in selling the land and making money from the sale of the land than actually dealing and paying for and preparing the infrastructure. And we've seen time and time again across Molonglo, it's build houses first and infrastructure later, and be damned the residents of Molonglo.
0: So when I say early days, at this point, the ACT government is in the process of seeking a consultant to help design a master plan for stage one of what will be known as North Western, and that tender process is currently underway. But the indication of a change to the zoning regulations does suggest that there might be buildings along that stretch up to seven stories tall, which obviously would accommodate a lot of apartments. What sort of impact do you think that's likely to have?
14: Well, let's be honest. Like, so for people who live in Molonglo, like myself, in the morning, particularly when both the federal and the territory governments are in sitting and all the public servants and everybody's rushing to work, most of the people use Cotter Road. And for all of their infinite wisdom, they've set up the lights so that at Kirkpatrick at the very end, the last set of lights in the Molonglo Valley, just before the Tuggeranong Parkway, are 100% focused on getting people into the Australian Defence College. And so all the traffic backs up from Kirkpatrick, which is where the Ampulse service station in McDonald's is, and goes all the way down the street and drive all the way along Cotter Road, where it becomes John Gordon, along John Gordon, all the way back to Steve Irwin and Fred Daly Drive and beyond, because of that one set of lights. So the traffic disappears when you get beyond that for most of the time, with the exception of a bit more traffic along Cotter Road. But the problem is, if they're not dealing with the infrastructure now, there's no dedicated

0: Even at 7 o'clock at night, 8 o'clock at night, I'm driving home from work. You know, driving along, there'll be 50 cars going along at speed. One vehicle pulls up on the side. The lights don't even wait. Like, the moment that vehicle rolls across that sensor, they are on. You have to step on the brakes. The timing of the lights is set up for a different speed limit. The original road was supposed to be 80. These are 70. There's a whole lot of things that are just don't add up. And, you know, we've written letters. We've gone into the papers. We've gone on TV. We've done all this stuff. And no one's doing anything about it because I feel like the monkeys are running the circus. The SLA, it's focused on 100% get as much revenue out of the land as possible, be damned to the residents.
1: Okay, so early days, of course. There'll be plenty of opportunity for public consultation. What will be your message to the Suburban Land Agency and to the ACT government?
0: What are you going to do about the number of vehicles and the traffic that we've already got now before you put the houses in next? That's literally going to be the message. You can fix what you've got now before you even make it worse.
1: Yeah. When you talk about the claim that the authorities make about new developments being designed to discourage people from owning cars, we've already seen the evidence that doesn't work because people still need cars. Even if they're happy to use public transport for much of their activity, there will inevitably come a time when they need to go to somewhere where there is no public transport and people still need to have a car available to them. And if that's the case, where do they park it?
0: Oh, well, and look, where they're going to be building these new houses, there's literally only two buses that go past there, the R10 and the R7, and they both go to Civic. One goes down Molonglo and the other one goes to Weston. There's no rapid route from Molonglo to Woden, to the new bus depot. There's no, you know, like, you have to catch the 66, which winds its way through multiple suburbs. They want people to go on public transport, but they make it impossible. Because why would I catch the bus to Woden when it takes me less time and the bus is going to be sitting, less time to drive, and the bus is going to be sitting next to me in the traffic on the way to Woden anyway?
1: Exactly. So there's a lot to work through. Tom, thanks very much for chatting today.
0: Always a pleasure.
1: Thanks very much. Tom Adam, the convener at the Molonglo Valley Community Forum on 2CC. It's Canberra Live. You can call and have your say anytime you like. 6255 1206. And you can tell me what is on your mind. Send a text if you like, 0488 266 266, or email by going to the 2CC website. Click on the feedback link. 28 past four now. All the latest news coming up next.
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1: Got an overnight low of zero, partly cloudy in the top of 15 degrees for Canberra tomorrow. From the Capital Radio newsroom, good afternoon. I'm Jeff Tyler. The University of Canberra has confirmed that some staff and student personnel information has been exposed in a global data breach. US-based software developer Instructure reported a cybersecurity incident on May the 1st, affecting its cloud-based learning platform Canvas, which is used by around 9,000 educational institutions worldwide. The university says it is closely monitoring the situation and is working as part of a coordinated national response. A leading human rights group is confident the children of the ISIS brides will be successfully de-radicalised in Australia. A group of four women and nine children will soon arrive in Sydney and Melbourne. Police say the kids will undergo integration programs when they arrive. Save the Children Chief Executive Matt Tinkler claims these initiatives have a proven track record.
2: These kids are living a meaningful life. They're in school, they're playing sport. They're living with their families. They're doing all the things you would expect to happen in a normal childhood. And that scenario has been replicated in dozens, literally dozens of countries around the world.
1: The Legislative Assembly has passed the government's Fuel Legislation Amendment Bill 2026. The bill will provide the government with targeted powers when required to access timely and accurate information about fuel availability when responding to global fuel disruptions. The government says at this stage there are no plans to introduce fuel rationing as the supply remains reliable across the territory.
3: They ensure that should risks to fuel supply emerge, the government can coordinate, anticipate and plan for the next steps with appropriate powers and arrangements already in place. This allows government to move quickly, lawfully and in a coordinated way rather than under pressure and delay.
1: Energy Minister Suzanne Orr. The ACT Greens are calling for a better strategy to tackle the youth homelessness crisis. Tia Priest-Willamott has the details.
4: After sitting empty for over 9 months, the Woden Youth Foyer officially opened this week. The ACT Greens Laura Nuttall MLA using the occasion to put forward a motion calling on the government to develop a specific youth homelessness strategy, which she says will help to understand the scale of the issue and address it. Ms Nuttall says the strategy must cover everything from early intervention, public education and data collection, through to support for priority cohorts and safer, more extensive housing options for young people experiencing homelessness. Tia Priest-Willamott, Capital Radio News.
1: Sports update. Well, the Bulldogs kick off round 10 of the NRL with a crucial clash against the informed Dolphins tonight. They'll take to the field on the back of three straight losses, with a fourth threatening to drop them to as low as 15th. League legend Sam Thaiday on Nine says the Dogs will need to think on their feet.
5: They get better when their attack is better, not their defence. So their defence comes off the back of their attack. So I'd like to see them just throw caution to the wind, throw some offload, throw some long balls, chip and chase, whatever.
1: Meantime, the Raiders are having the day off the track today ahead of a training session tomorrow, then a captain's run on Saturday. The Green Machine face Penrith on Sunday. That game will be after 4 o'clock. And that's the latest from the Capital Radio newsroom.
6: 2CC weather. Alexander Watson Insulation. Canberra's cold. Your house doesn't have to be.
1: Got an overnight low of zero, partly cloudy tomorrow in Canberra, 15 the top. Saturday morning frost, then a sunny day, 17 degrees. Sunday morning frost, then a sunny day, 20 degrees. Monday, much the same, morning frost, then sunny, 20 degrees.
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12: Well, it's about 8 degrees outside at the moment. Yes, it's been a little bit fresh today. The Bureau says remaining mostly clear for the rest of today. Tomorrow, it's going to be cold again first thing in the morning with an overnight low of 0 and a bit of early frost about. And a partly cloudy day tomorrow, slightly warmer with an expected maximum of 15. The weekend's looking pretty nice, still with the overnight lows of 0. So, you know, the expectation of bits of frost about, maybe even some fog. But in the daytime, sunny and a top on Saturday of 17 and on Sunday a maximum of 20. So looking good for Sunday afternoon at GIO Stadium when the Raiders take on the Panthers. Now, won't that be a game? Last time they met was, of course, at the Miracle in Mudgee. Wow. there's a lot on the line, of course, and the Panthers are the informed team this year once again. G'day, Ron. How you doing?
13: Well, I'm good, mate. Yourself?
12: Not too bad at all. How can I help?
13: Look, I'm just wondering if there's some sort of social moray about speaking ill of retiring politicians akin to speaking ill of the dead.
12: Yes, exactly so, right. Yes, of course, yes.
13: Of course. So I won't transgress. However, I will say words like legacy and credit can be taken in a negative manner as well.
12: Oh, yes.
13: But giving him credit for the light rail, I think, is a step too far.
12: Oh, really? Why do you say that?
13: Well, Stephen Siantempa, I can't say his name, our Stephen, from day one, started ridiculing both him and Andrew Barr about the light rail, how it had never happened, and he never body-shamed them, but by jingoes, he sent them to counselling. And so they did it to spite him.
12: Oh, is that what they did?
13: Hang the costs. We're gonna teach him a lesson.
12: Right. So it's all Stephen's fault.
13: That's what I remember. I've blamed him ever since.
12: Yeah.
13: Well, you have a good day, mate.
12: Thank you, Ron. It's good to have you on the program. 6255-1206. Any topic, any time, if you've got something to say, this is the place to say it. 22 minutes to 5 now. St John's Ambulance ACT. Can I have the rest of the day off? No, thank you. St John's Ambulance ACT is part of a combined effort behind a program called Street Beat, which has been raising funds for a couple of years now and rolling out automated external defibrillators across Canberra with the aim of reaching the stage where anybody who experiences a cardiac event pretty much anywhere in the city might be able to access one of these life-saving devices. Turns out that while they've been successful at raising funds over the last couple of years and so far have rolled out 47 AEDs across Canberra, there's still a way to go, but they've just had a boost with a couple of big donations. CEO at St John's Ambulance, Martin Fisk, good afternoon.
14: G'day, Leon. How you doing?
12: So far, so good. Thanks very much for chatting today. Let's start at the beginning here. Tell us the background behind the Street Beat program.
14: So the background, Leon, is St John ACT together with Good Loop, who are the great people behind the local Bendigo Bank, Community Bank franchisees here in Canberra, got together to create this program called Street Beat with the idea that we needed publicly available AEDs, ultimately on every street. We'd love to put them on every street. But we started with a goal of one in every suburb. And it was a big goal back in 2024 when Ivan Slavich from Good Loop Mutual got together and said, you know, I think we could do this. And we got a little bit of fundraising in 2024. Early in 2025, Capital Chemist came on board and donated, I think, around $50,000, which enabled us to put one in front of every Capital Chemist. And, of course, there's lots of them around Canberra. And then gradually we got Rotary clubs and other businesses and organisations behind this initiative so that we were able to put 47 out into the community. And, of course, today we've announced two very, very big donations from one international philanthropist who is associated with St. John International, who was here in Canberra last year and asked us, you know, hey, what do you need? And another amazing bloke by the name of Matt Franklin, who personally has donated hundreds of thousands of dollars to enable us to put one of these life-saving AEDs into every single residential suburb in Canberra. And that makes us one of the first cities in the world to have done that. I think that is remarkable for our wonderful but little city to be able to achieve that milestone, and we're incredibly proud to be a part of it.
12: Officially, how many suburbs are there?
14: There are 114 residential suburbs. So, you know, for example, Russell doesn't have anybody living in it. There are actually, you know, Canberra Airport is a suburb that contains two runways or three runways. and there's actually a few suburbs in Civic. So there's the city, there's Civic, so they're actually all the same suburbs. So there's 114 ones with people in them.
12: Okay. Now, the point has been made to me that there's quite a few businesses have gone to the trouble of installing AEDs in recent years, but the challenge there is that they're inside the office or the workshop or whatever the case might be, and after 5 o'clock, they're all locked up. If there's some member of the public out in the street needs to access them, they can't.
14: Yeah, that's exactly right. So those businesses, the shopping centres, the commercial premises, all of those places, terrific that they've got AEDs. And that's really, really important because you never know if a visitor or somebody doing their shopping has a cardiac arrest and needs one. But you're right, as soon as the businesses close or the shopping centre closes, those units are inaccessible and as good as useless to the public.
12: So when you talk about having them installed in residential suburbs, where will they be? On a street corner or outside a shop? What's the plan?
14: So our plan is to get them as close as we can to the kind of maximum number of residents, so ideally in front of, you know, apartment blocks and things like that, or in really high visible locations, shopping centres and the like, or a place where people do lots of exercise, so in and around sporting fields. And the reason for that is one of the most common places where people suffer cardiac arrests, and a lot of these are young people, is when they're doing significant strenuous cardio exercise.
12: Yeah, we've certainly seen a few examples of that, haven't we, where people have been playing sport and experience a cardiac event of some kind. I think we've also had a couple of good news stories where by sheer chance, those sporting fields had these facilities and they were able to be used.
14: Exactly right. Young Josh from Queanbeyan, for example, and he's only a teenager. I was able to spend the morning with him today, actually, as part of this launch. Young Rory. Rory was able to be resuscitated with a defibrillator and some quick-thinking bystanders and first responders, and he's alive to tell the tale.
12: Which is great news.
14: Yeah, just goes to show you, you know, the average survival rate from somebody of any age having a cardiac arrest is 10% or less.
12: Well, that's a bit staggering, isn't it?
14: Yeah, if we get a defibrillator and CPR onto that patient within the first few minutes, that survival rate increases by 5 times or more. You know, last year, St. John's were involved with 4 resuscitations. We've done 2 this year already, all of them sport-related. And, you know, we've been able to save lives using things like defibrillation and early CPR.
12: Now, I believe it's actually National Heart Week this week.
14: It is indeed.
12: Well, there you go. Perfect timing. Or is that deliberate?
14: The timing of the donations was unrelated to Heart Week, but it was a very, very good week to announce it. And one of the things, Leon, that we're doing with these philanthropic donations is not just putting the defibrillators everywhere, but we're going out and we want to be able to train 2,500 Canberrans every single year on the very basics of CPR and, more importantly, how easy it is to use an AED. Because if you see an AED and you've never seen one in action, you don't necessarily know what to do. But they're incredibly easy to use. You press the on button, it immediately tells you to call 000, which is a very important step, and then it takes you through step by step how to use the defibrillator, how to do the CPR. It even measures out the rate you need to do it, when you need to do breaths. All of that is told to you both with a visual on the screen and also with audio that tells you exactly what to do. So they're not something to be scared of. They're absolutely something that should be used whenever you see somebody that has collapsed and has a suspected cardiac arrest. You will do no harm to somebody by putting a defibrillator on them.
12: Yeah, which is obviously most important. So even if you feel a lack of confidence, the machine itself will actually give you spoken instructions on what you need to be doing, which is part of the beauty of these gadgets. Now, a machine in every suburb, when do you hope to have that actually completed?
14: Our plan is to have that completed by the end of this calendar year. We're pretty confident we can do that. Obviously, you know, world events have a way of upending everything at the moment. But at this stage, we are absolutely looking to have that completed by the end of 2026.
12: Fabulous, Martin.
14: And we'll keep doing the training in 2027 and 2028 and 2029, etc.
12: Yes, until the Earth stops spinning, I imagine. Martin, thanks very much for chatting today.
14: Thanks, Leon. You have a great afternoon, mate. See you later.
12: Thank you. Martin Fisk, the CEO of the St. John's Ambulance in the ACT. It's 12 minutes to 5 now.
15: John Stanley.
16: The budget, the cash splash between $200 and $300 for up to 10 million people. Is that something that can turn votes?
17: One of the problems with treating the cost of living crisis with more and more government handouts is it's giving with one hand and taking with the other. That bill has to be paid at some stage, and we're seeing it with more government spending leading to higher aggregate demand, leading to the Reserve Bank with no other choice than to raise the cash rate.
15: John Stanley, weeknights from 8 on 2CC.
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24: As we check on again, your latest Canberra traffic, they've been working for a while in Canberra's north on a Casey accident, Horse Park Drive near the Overall Avenue roundabout. Still a bit of a delay at times in that area. Crews have wasted no time in neutralising a Greenway accident, though, from Athlon Drive near Reed Street North. And there's the usual heavy northbound traffic now on the Majura Parkway approaching the Fed Highway. Treat mum with Sushi Hub special Mother's Day sushi banquet sushi boxes that taste as good as they look. Sushi Hub, so fresh, so good, so eat now. That's Canberra traffic.
25: 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This is Canberra Live with Leon Delaney on 2CC.
12: Well, it's about 8 minutes to five now. This week, the Legislative Assembly has passed a motion supporting expanded electric bikes and other similar devices as part of measures to address the ongoing fuel crisis. And, of course, the motion was originally presented by Andrew Braddock of the ACT Greens, but it has passed. The CEO of Pedal Power in the ACT, Cecily Michaels, good afternoon.
26: Good afternoon.
12: Thanks for joining us today. This has passed, I believe, with the support of all parties in the Legislative Assembly, and I am led to believe you're quite pleased about that.
26: Absolutely. It's a win for all Canberrans, if you ask me.
12: So what exactly does the motion decide? What does it deliver?
26: Well, as well as support under the Sustainable Household Scheme for not only householders but also renters to access loans, no interest-free loans for cargo bikes and e-bikes, it's also supporting the trialling and testing of pop-up lanes, which in Canberra we really don't have. I had this verified for me that Bowen Drive is what we've always called a pop-up lane since I got to Canberra, but it's actually not the true design that happened in Sydney, for example, during COVID, where it was actually truly temporary cycle lane set up so they could test impact. They linked them to their current network. They did a baseline data. And at the end, they found there was a huge take up. And that's what, you know, validates the investment in long-term infrastructure, which we haven't done in Canberra. So that would be a great thing. And, you know, more than 2 years ago, we were asked for advice on where they could be. And the list was so long, I could not repeat it.
12: So what exactly is a pop-up bike lane? Either it's a bike lane or it isn't. Isn't it?
26: Well, it's using temporary infrastructure, so rubber rather than cement, and it's meant to just test proof of use. You know that people actually use it. So it's where there could be a lot of commuter use by cyclists that would e-scooters can't go on roads. They can only go on bike paths. But yes, cargo bikes and e-bikes. And I don't know about you, but I've seen a lot more cargo bikes of late.
12: Well, what exactly is a cargo bike?
26: Oh, that's what I look at and go, gosh, I would have loved one of those when I was delivering my kids around. They're amazing contraptions that you can use to go shopping that have a huge frame around them so the children can all sit in there with the shopping, with their bikes. Even we did a family tree ride on the weekend and we had two cargo bikes there with their families. You know, that it was they're phenomenal. You'd have to look it up, Leon.
12: I was just hoping you'd explain it to me, you know, save me the trouble of going to Google, you know.
26: but I did have to do that once. You know, I didn't know what they were either.
12: Well, I feel a lot better about it now. The decision to allow people to access that financing through the Sustainable Household Scheme, that's a significant step, isn't it?
26: It is. I remember Joe Clay asking this before the last election and it wasn't granted. So this, I think, is an amazing commitment from the ACT government. I'm seriously grateful.
12: Okay. Now, how does one go about accessing that financing from the Sustainable Household Scheme?
26: That I couldn't tell you. I'm sorry. There is a website, and I'm sure it have the process in there.
12: Yeah, basically it's a government scheme to provide assistance to households to make sustainable purchases of things that mean that their energy use is lower, and it helps them to live in a more sustainable manner. And now that's been extended to include the e-bikes and these cargo bikes as well. So it's certainly a big step forward. There was also another cycling issue that came up this week. Apparently, the Chief Minister, Andrew Barr, proudly announced on social media at one point that construction had begun on the missing link in the Garden City cycleway. Only trouble was that was not true.
26: Yes. and as we know, good news, we all want to share good news. And clearly, and from what, Canberra Times reported today, it was just... what can we say? Like, one side wasn't talking to the other because it had been scheduled, but then there was a glitch in the development, deals being done. So, these things happen. We're just very excited that it is going to happen. It is, due to happen any moment now. And so it's just a shame it was announced before it happened, because it's right outside my window and I can't see anything. I keep looking too. But we're grateful it will happen. And we understand. I mean, everyone's doing their best and working hard. And sometimes these glitches happen.
12: Well, if it's right outside your window, do you do us a favour and give us a call when construction actually starts so that we can confirm.
26: I will send you a personal message, Leon.
12: Marvellous. I look forward to it. Thanks very much for chatting today.
26: Okay, Leon. Bye.
12: Thank you. Cecily Michaels, the CEO at Pedal Power ACT. On 2CC, it's Canberra Live. You can call and have your say anytime you like, 6255 1206, and you can tell me what is on your mind. It's about 3 minutes to five. All the latest news is coming up next.
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8: Got an overnight low of 0, partly cloudy in Canberra. Tomorrow, a top of 15. From the Capital Radio Newsroom, good afternoon. I'm Jeff Tyler. Staff at ACT Public Schools will have a two-hour stop work meeting at the end of the month as part of a two-phased approach of industrial action. These steps comes after an overwhelming majority of teachers and school staff supported taking industrial action after prolonged negotiations with the Education Directorate. Angela Burrows, branch president of the ACT Australian Education Union, says this is the government's last shot to come to the table.
9: We have called that stop work meeting. We hope that by calling that meeting, we will have something to something positive to discuss with our members. If that's not the case, then we go to phase two, which is an escalation to a range of actions, including the possibility of full-day strikes.
8: The opposition maintains a group of women linked to Islamic State should have never been issued passports. A group of four so-called ISIS brides and nine children are set to arrive in Sydney and Melbourne this afternoon. The federal government claims they have limited powers to block the cohort's return as they are Australian citizens. But Shadow Home Affairs Minister John O'Dunham says they could have refused to provide travel documents.
10: Under the Passports Act 2005, I think it's Section 14, there is a capacity for the minister to revoke a passport or not issue a passport on the basis of national security concern.
8: The federal government says its new gas reservation policy will guarantee sufficient supply for the Australian market. The change will require exporters to set aside 20% of new gas suppliers for domestic use when the policy comes into effect in July next year. Energy Minister Chris Bowen says it will bring down prices and remove the fear of gas shortages.
11: Every single gas statement of opportunities has said there'll be a gas shortage. Those shortages have been moving further away under this government and getting smaller, but they still exist. The policy that we announced today will see them dealt with. We'll see them go away.
8: And a popular pub in Canberra has been listed for sale after 20 years of ownership. Caitlin Lewis reports.
12: The George Harcourt Inn, an old English pub in Gold Creek, built in 1980 and named after a local landowner, has hit the market with a price guide of $7 million. The land and building have been listed for sale. However, the business is not for sale. The lease runs until October 2033 with no further options, at which time an investor can either restructure the business and develop the land or renegotiate the lease. There are reports the site could be used for future mixed-use redevelopment on vacant portions of the site with low land utilisation and flexible zoning. Caitlin Lewis, Capital Radio News.
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8: The ASX 200 is up 84 points to 8,878. Gold is selling at $4,713 an ounce. And one Aussie dollar is buying 72.45 US cents.
13: Sports update.
8: A massive blow for South Sydney ahead of Saturday night's clash with Cronulla. In form centre Latrell Mitchell has been ruled out with a back injury. Meantime, the Raiders are training today, or have trained today, ahead of a day off the track tomorrow in preparation for Sunday's clash against Penrith. The Green Machine will be looking to consolidate last weekend's victory against the Titans on the Gold Coast. And a thrilling finish at Warrnambool has seen Instigator win the grand annual steeplechase, prevailing over Hit the Road Jack by a nose. That's the latest from the Capital Radio newsroom.
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15: As we look again at your latest Canberra traffic and grapple with northbound heavy traffic in the usual spot on the Matura Parkway approaching the Federal Highway, across to Casey, they've been dealing with an accident for a while on Horse Park Drive near Overall Avenue. And now at Palmerston, Gundaroo Drive, busy traffic towards Gungahlin Drive with a reported crash. Australia's biggest Keno jackpot is just a moment away. Every 3 minutes, you have a chance to win up to $40 million. Download the Keno Go app and play today. That's Canberra traffic.
14: 2CC weather. Alexander Watson Insulation. Canberra's cold. Your house doesn't have to be.
8: Got an overnight low of zero. Partly cloudy tomorrow in Canberra, 15 the top. Saturday morning frost, then a sunny day, 17 degrees. Sunday morning frost, then a sunny day, 20 degrees. Monday, much the same, morning frost, then sunny, 20 degrees.
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0: Well, good afternoon and how the devil are you? Great to have your company today. Leon Delaney here with you. It's Canberra Live on 2CC and that's your chance to have your say. Any topic, any time, whatever it is you'd like to talk about, all you need to do is get on the phone and call me up, 62551206. Send a text if you'd like, 0488 266 266, or email by going to the 2CC website, click on the feedback link and tell me what's on your mind, Canberra. Well, thanks to Transport Canberra and City Services, that roadwork in Ngunnawal is on again tonight on Wanganeen Avenue, where the road will be closed from Jabanunga Avenue to Gurung Avenue from 8 p.m. until 6 a.m. tomorrow morning. In Waniasa, there'll be a similar story for a road closure on Selwood Drive from Gaunson Crescent to Sainsbury Street, also from 8 p.m. until 6 a.m. Tomorrow, there will also be more roadworks on Wanganeen Avenue in Ngunnawal from the same time, 8 p.m. tomorrow night. In Weston tomorrow night, Namajira Drive and Hindmarsh Drive intersection will have lane closures between 7 p.m. tomorrow night and 6 a.m. the following morning. And in Braddon, Coolack Place will have a road closure in place from Luana Street to the end from 9 a.m. tomorrow until 4 p.m. There'll be access for local traffic only. All the details can be found on the Transport Canberra and City Services website. 9 minutes past five now.
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0: The ACT Greens have called upon the government to do more for homeless youth following the opening of the Woden Youth Foyer this week. They want the government to develop a specific youth homelessness strategy. The ACT Greens spokesperson for young people, Laura Nuttall, good afternoon.
2: Hi, how are you going, Leon?
0: Really well, thanks for joining us today. It's a busy week, of course, a sitting week, and this afternoon has been the final appearance in the Assembly by the Greens leader, Shane Rattenbury, ahead of his retirement from politics. So obviously a busy day, but also an emotional one.
2: Indeed, we're certainly going to miss him, and you know, I think there's been a concerted campaign to tell him that it's never too late to change his mind, but it looks like he's very keen to spend a bit of time with family, so we can't begrudge him that.
0: No, indeed not. Your motion about a youth homelessness strategy, it seems almost difficult to believe that there isn't already such a thing. Why is there not?
2: So there is an ACT housing strategy, and a housing and homelessness strategy, which does cover young people, but not to any sort of specific degree, which we find is a big problem because actually there are a few unique pressures that young people face in terms of sometimes you're still expected to be with your parents and you're expected to be dependent. So there are sort of legal constraints around where you can stay. And for a lot of young people, they're still in the process of building the skills to live independently at a time where home is no longer a safe or viable option for them.
0: So what would such a strategy actually incorporate? What would it look like?
2: We're hoping it will include a few different things. So we've asked for a focus on early intervention and prevention. So the idea that as much as possible, you also want to resource the services that support young people to stay at home, whether that's family mediation or things like that, as well as public education. Because I don't know about you, Leon, but when I was younger, I would have had no idea where to go if home wasn't safe for me. So even things like having posters in your local schools, at bus stops and on the buses, in libraries and just on the toilet stall doors can be a really helpful way of letting people know what's out there, because right now too many young people aren't actually feeling like they can seek help or that they know where to go. We're hoping that the strategy will focus on a few key cohorts as well. We're looking at both unaccompanied and accompanied young people. We're looking at young people leaving the out-of-home care system, because statistics show us that within their first year of leaving out-of-home care, around 1 in 3 young people find themselves homeless at some point, which is ridiculously high. We're also hoping that they will that the strategy will make particular reference to First Nations young people to make sure that, because often they experience higher rates of homelessness. We are, of course, as part of any good strategy, calling on the government to actually increase the housing options available to young people. Over the past couple of years, we actually saw the number of crisis beds that are available when you really, really need something quickly go down from 24 to only 18 for young people. And we're also hoping that the government prioritises more long-term options, because when you're on something like youth allowance, it's very difficult to afford any kind of property.
0: That's exactly right. You mentioned statistics a moment ago, but one of the issues that apparently you have called for the government to address is a lack of relevant data specifically relating to youth homelessness. Apparently the government doesn't actually make that distinction in the data that it collects.
2: No, right now we don't think the government would be able to tell us how many young people are sleeping rough each night across this city. Part of that is a hidden aspect of homelessness, because we have figures from the Australian Institute of Health and Wellbeing that tell us in the ACT on any given day last year, around 675 young people in the ACT were being supported by specialist homelessness services, but that doesn't account for the people that are couch surfing, staying with a mate, people who are sleeping over in their work staff room, or just really don't feel like they can reach out to services for support. So another thing that our motion is calling on the government to do is get better data collection to be able to tell us how many young people are seeking help each fortnight. We want them to be able to tell us that not just across the services the government directly funds, but make provision for all services to be able to feed that back to government so that we have a clearer picture of how many young people need our help.
0: Now, earlier this week, of course, the Woden Youth Foyer, it finally opened after almost a year. It was completed in the middle of last year. It was certified as being fit for habitation, and then, for whatever reason, it wasn't inhabited. The government's explanation is that there were defects that needed to be remedied, but my question for that is, well, if there were defects, why was it certified as fit for habitation?
2: Well, exactly. And the fact that, as my colleague Shane Rattenbury pointed out this morning, the tender didn't actually go out until after that certificate of occupancy had been completed. So we're really interested in understanding why, when we know so many young people are going homeless across the city, the government wouldn't have had that in place sooner. And I really want to put a shout out to our former Greens Minister for Housing and Homelessness, Rebecca Vassarotti, who fought really hard to get the funding and approvals for this excellent youth foyer. Glad to see that part of her legacy finally coming to fruition, but we are frustrated that it's taken this long.
0: Now that it is finally open, how much of a difference is that going to make?
2: I believe it's around 20 beds. So any place that can house young people would be brilliant. And youth foyer models are particularly appreciated by a lot of young people. I know I've spoken to a lot of the crew at Our Place, which is the youth foyer in Braddon, who really appreciate the emphasis on education in a model like that, because often if you're sleeping rough and you're just trying to survive, school is one of those first touch points that falls away. So having a real emphasis on education, on staying in systems where you're seen and where there are people to look after you, is really important. So I think it will make a genuine difference, and I think we just need more and more youth foyers. To be frank, I reckon they are a core part of our solution to youth homelessness in the city. We just need them quicker.
0: Now, you mentioned Rebecca Vassarotti. Of course, with the retirement of Shane Rattenbury, that leaves a casual vacancy in the Assembly. And with the ACT's unique countback process, the expectation is that Rebecca Vassarotti will be successful in that countback and resume her place in the Legislative Assembly. Obviously, you know, it's interesting how things eventually pan out, isn't it? But you just mentioned legacy. Here's an opportunity now for Rebecca to actually do some more work in the Assembly. Do you anticipate that Rebecca will run for the leadership?
2: Oh, look, you're putting me on the spot here, Leon. The important thing about our Greens leadership process, and it is unique across the country, is actually it's the members' decision. I'm really excited to see how it pans out and excited to see where it takes the Greens in the city. We're always going to be a team of hopefully four, and I'm really excited at the prospect of working with Rebecca again. But I am very satisfied to be in a position where it's one member, one vote. I will have as much say as any other member of the Greens Party. So I'm just looking forward to seeing what our future holds.
0: Indeed. Laura, thanks very much for chatting today.
2: Thank you so much, Leon. You have a great day.
0: Thank you. Laura Nuttall, the ACT Greens spokesperson for young people on 2CC.
1: 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This is Canberra Live with Leon Delaney on 2CC.
0: 17 past five now. Jeff Tyler from the 2CC newsroom. What's going on in the world?
3: Start with some policing just for something different, Leon. Yes, authorities are seeking witnesses and information following the shooting of two men in the early hours of Anzac Day last month. Around 2:50 a.m. on the 25th, two men in a vehicle were shot while travelling along College Street in Balconnen. Both men went to hospital for treatment of non-life-threatening injuries, so they're okay, but an investigation has commenced. It's believed the shooting was targeted. If you know anything about it, please give you know who to call.
0: Crime Stoppers.
3: In other news, a popular English-style pub has been listed for sale after 20 years of ownership. The George Harcourt Inn is on the market. You'll probably have enough coin to buy that, won't you?
0: Well, they want about $7 million, so I'll rummage around in the back of the couch and see what I can get together.
3: Just a lazy $7 million. The pub in Gold Creek, built in 1980 and named after a local landowner, has that price guide, and the land and building have been listed for sale. However, the business is not.
0: That's so, okay, because I could. That's better, because I can be the landlord and just collect the rent they pay, yeah, and that's it. I don't have to do anything.
3: And then come October 2, 2033, you can do whatever you want with both.
0: Indeed.
3: The pub and the land. So obviously an investor will be looking at that location right there. And I know this is Canberra now, but this little incident happened just up the road at a little airport just in neighbouring Sydney.
0: Okay.
3: And it involves a famous actor by the name of Jeff Goldblum.
0: Goldblum. Really? What's Jeff done now?
3: I remember him in the movie The Fly.
0: Oh, yes. Very good.
3: Yeah, weird. But he's obviously famous for many other movies.
0: Jurassic Park.
3: Yeah. Mm-hmm. He's currently in the country at the moment with the Jeff Goldblum and the Mildred Snitzer Orchestra, his travelling band. So he's not here to do a movie. But we've got some audio here because he doesn't like to be touched. And a couple of his team members or sidekicks, media staff, were quite vocal at speaking to, obviously, a fan who tried to give Jeff a bit of a cuddle at the airport.
4: You don't touch him, Adele. You can't touch him.
5: Can't touch him.
4: Just stand there.
0: He doesn't want you to touch him. MC Hammer, anybody? You can't touch this.
3: Yeah, well, there you go. And speaking of MC Hammer, who else do you think doesn't like to be touched? I did a little bit of a Google search. Yep.
0: Okay.
3: So Denzel Washington was top of the list.
0: Okay.
3: Jerry Seinfeld.
0: Mm-hmm.
3: Justin Bieber. No surprise there. Jennifer Lawrence. Kendall Jenner. Jimmy Fallon, Kanye West, Emma Watson surprises me. I thought she would have been a people of the people.
0: A person of the people,
3: yeah,
0: yes.
3: Yeah, that's the one. And Doja Cat.
0: Oh, Doja Cat, yeah. But
3: she doesn't like to be touched.
0: All of us don't like to be touched by somebody
3: for yourself.
0: That we...
3: No. Cuddles every now and then.
0: Yes, but from whom? You see, there's always some that you'll be happier to have touch you. There'll be others that you think, oh, no, get away.
3: Yeah, like a stranger at the airport.
0: Yes,
3: that's wearing tracksuit pants.
0: Random dudes at the airport. No, that's definitely not on.
3: So we're giving him the okay for that then, aren't we?
0: I think perfectly reasonable. Yeah. Why should Jeff Goldblum or anybody else be assailed by random individuals as they're simply attempting to wander through an airport, minding their own business? I mean, I wandered through an airport not so long ago, going up to Queensland for a week and then coming back again. I can just imagine if somebody was coming up to me and trying to grab a hold of me, I'd be freaking out.
3: Yeah, you'd take it. Come on, wearing your fancy jacket today, you would love it.
0: I must say, the security guard was rather intimate when he checked behind my belt.
3: Oh! There you go. Hello, sailor. We'll leave it at that.
0: I think we should. Thanks very much. Bye. Jeff Tyler from the 2CC newsroom, 21 past five now.
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1: Checking again your latest Canberra traffic this past half hour as night begins to fall across the capital. Accidents cleared from Gungahlin Drive, Gundaroo Drive, Palmerston, and after a while on Casey's Horse Park Drive at the Overall Avenue roundabout cleared up. Now across to Bruce, not far from the university. We've got an accident reported on Hayden Drive at Purdy Street and busy traffic northbound on the Matura Parkway. 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That's Canberra traffic.
0: The latest news and opinion that matters. Thanks to Bloomer's Lawyers. 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
2: At the Bureau with all the details, Brandon Craig, good afternoon.
3: Good afternoon, Leon.
2: I've got to say the sunshine was nice this afternoon, but the air was, shall we say, decidedly fresh.
3: Yeah, pretty chilly day today with the cold front having pushed through and more of a wintry air mass over Canberra at the moment with fairly cloudy conditions on the satellite at the moment over much of Canberra and the ACT. And it's going to continue in that cool or rather cold air mass over the next few days and continuing breezy as well for tomorrow Friday with temperatures overnight falling to about 0 degrees, so possibly some early frost during the morning and a partly cloudy day as well, with temperatures struggling to get up into the mid-teens. Over the weekend then it begins to settle down a bit with less chance of any cloud around and more sunshine on the way, but still cold with temperatures starting off at freezing and the possibility of morning frosts. But then as we head into the early days of next week, a gradual warming with maximum temperatures looking to get back up to around 20 degrees and overnight minimums down to the single digits.
2: Okay, so quite fresh mornings, but the daytime's picking up a bit, especially over the weekend. It's likely to be a sunny weekend, which means 4 o'clock on Sunday afternoon at GIO Stadium. It's going to be ideal conditions for the Canberra Raiders to defeat the Penrith Panthers, right?
3: Yeah, brilliant.
2: Well, we gotta make sure we approach these things with optimism. Quick question, there was a forecast for possible showers today. Did we get any at all?
3: It looks like it was probably fairly dry for the day in Canberra. Got away with it this time.
2: Got away with it, all right. But the most important takeaway today is the weekend's looking all right. Thanks very much for the update.
3: Thanks, Leon.
2: Brandon Cray at the Bureau with all of the very latest on the weather. On 2CC, it's Canberra Live, 27 past five now. You can call and have your say anytime you like, 6255 1206. If you'd rather, you can send a text, 0488 266 266, or flick me an email by going to the 2CC website, which is 2cc.net.au. Click on the feedback link, and then you can send me an email and tell me what's on your mind, Canberra. 28 past five, a news update is coming up in just a moment.
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3: Got an overnight low of zero, partly cloudy in Canberra tomorrow, a top of 15 from the Capital Radio Newsroom. Good afternoon. I'm Jeff Tyler. Staff at ACT Public Schools will have a two-hour stop work meeting at the end of the month as part of a two-phased approach of industrial action. These steps comes after an overwhelming majority of teachers and school staff supported taking industrial action after prolonged negotiations with the Education Directorate. Angela Burrows, branch president of the ACT Australian Education Union, says this is the government's last shot to come to the table.
4: We have called that stop work meeting. We hope that by calling that meeting, we will have something positive to discuss with our members. If that's not the case, then we go to phase two, which is an escalation to a range of actions, including the possibility of full-day strikes.
3: The opposition maintains a group of women linked to Islamic State should have never been issued passports. A group of four so-called ISIS brides and nine children are set to arrive in Sydney and Melbourne this afternoon. The federal government claims they have limited powers to block the cohort's return as they are Australian citizens. But Shadow Home Affairs Minister John O'Dunham says they could have refused to provide travel documents.
5: Under the Passports Act 2005, I think it's Section 14, there is a capacity for the minister to revoke a passport or not issue a passport on the basis of national security concern.
3: The federal government says its new gas reservation policy will guarantee sufficient supply for the Australian market. The change will require exporters to set aside 20% of new gas suppliers for domestic use when the policy comes into effect in July next year. Energy Minister Chris Bowen says it will bring down prices and remove the fear of gas shortages.
6: Every single gas statement of opportunities has said there'll be a gas shortage. Those shortages have been moving further away under this government and getting smaller, but they still exist. The policy that we announced today will see them dealt with. We'll see them go away.
3: And a popular pub in Canberra has been listed for sale after 20 years of ownership. Caitlin Lewis reports.
7: The George Harcourt Inn, an old English pub in Gold Creek, built in 1980 and named after a local landowner, has hit the market with a price guide of $7 million. The land and building have been listed for sale, however the business is not for sale. The lease runs until October 2033 with no further options, at which time an investor can either restructure the business and develop the land or renegotiate the lease. There are reports the site could be used for future mixed-use redevelopment on vacant portions of the site with low land utilisation and flexible zoning. Caitlin Lewis, Capital Radio News.
2: Sports update.
3: A massive blow for South Sydney ahead of Saturday night's clash with Cronulla. In-form centre Latrell Mitchell has been ruled out with a back injury. Meantime, the Raiders are training today or have trained today ahead of a day off the track tomorrow in preparation for Sunday's clash against Penrith. The Green Machine will be looking to consolidate last weekend's victory against the Titans on the Gold Coast. And a thrilling finish at Warrnambool has seen Instigator win the grand annual steeplechase, prevailing over Hit the Road Jack by a nose. That's the latest from the Capital Radio Newsroom.
8: 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Alexander Watson Insulation. Canberra's cold. Your house doesn't have to be.
3: Got an overnight low of zero, partly cloudy for Canberra tomorrow, a top of 15. Saturday, morning frost, then a sunny day, 17 degrees. Sunday, morning frost, then a sunny day, 20 degrees. Monday, morning frost, then sunny, 20 degrees.
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11: Well, it's about 25 to 6 now. Chief Investment Officer at the Motley Fool, Mr. Scott Phillips. Good afternoon.
12: Leon, good afternoon.
11: What on earth is going on? 2 days in a row, we've landed in the green.
12: And by a big margin today too, mate. Both the 200 and the All Ords had a very good day. Kind of finished roughly where we started. We got out of the gate pretty quickly, held those gains, dropped a little bit through the afternoon, but hard to complain when we delivered the gains that we did manage. The 200 up 0.96%. The All Ords cracking the 1% mark by the smallest of margins, 1.01%. To the good, 9,107 points.
11: So a day to be cheerful. Who are the most cheerful of all?
12: It was nice to be in the energy space, but a bit of a mix otherwise. Iperion X gained 10.25%. Megaport up by 9.4%. A 9.2% increase for Vault Minerals. Paladin Energy up 8.5%. And Temple & Webster gained 8.1%.
11: Okay, there were unfortunately some who were bucking the trend and deciding to go backwards for some reason. Who were they?
12: Yeah, the biggest one was Tabcorp, which lost almost a quarter of its value. 23.5% was the fall today. Best part of $500 million, if you don't mind. Index dropped 11.3%. 4D Medical off by 10.5%. Light & Wonder fell by 8.3%. And a 5.1% drop for Vita Energy.
11: All right, Tabcorp. The elephant in the room, of course, is apparently there was an announcement this morning that Tabcorp is under investigation for failure to comply, or allegedly failing to comply, with anti-money laundering legislation. What on earth is going on?
12: Yeah, right. Fascinating, too. Two reasons, actually. I mean, we've kind of heard about this. A couple of the big banks have been tagged by AUSTRAC, the anti-money laundering and counter-terrorism financing regulator. And that kind of makes some sense. Bendigo Bank actually closed a branch when some irregularities were found in relation to that sort of thing, too. You kind of don't think about it when it comes to other sorts of businesses. But, of course, Tabcorp handles a lot of cash in and out. And gambling has always been a great place to launder money. So I guess if you're going to try and wash it clean, maybe, if not the pokies, it might be through the online bookies. And this is the real challenge. So the investigation, as you say, allegations only so far. We have to wait and see. But concerns about whether or not Tabcorp had the right processes in place, whether those processes were followed. This company actually also had the same thing in 2017. Fined $45 million back then. Question for Tabcorp is a couple of fold here. First is, obviously, have they done the wrong thing? If they have, how much of their revenue is actually tied to this? We don't know how big this could be. I'm not going to draw a direct line, but of course, remember Star and Crown Casino, when they had the issues with illegal junkets coming out of China, that permanently hurt their sales and profits by a big, big margin. So wonder how much of that revenue is there. And then, of course, what does it cost them to clean this up, and what fines may be payable if they are found to have done the wrong thing. That combination of factors is exactly why we saw the shares fall so heavily today by that 23.5%.
11: The announcement, of course, does not mean that the organisation has actually done any money laundering. Mm-hmm. What AUSTRAC said was it has commenced an investigation into Tabcorp's compliance with its obligations under the Anti-Money Laundering Counter-Terrorism Financing Act. So it doesn't even need to have actually engaged in any money laundering. It just needs to have failed to follow the proper protocols.
12: Correct. And so to be really, really clear, actually, you make a good point. No one's alleging Tabcorp itself has laundered any money. The question is whether its customers, through deposits and withdrawals from their accounts with Tabcorp, have actually been, potentially having laundered money, or as you say, at least the gambling operator doesn't know whether or not that's been the case because they haven't followed the appropriate procedures to make sure they know where the money's coming from, where it's going to, all those things that are required as a financial institution under the money laundering and terrorism financing regulations. So you're exactly right, mate. What is found here is an open question. Very, very clear. Tabcorp itself is obviously not alleged to have done anything wrong in terms of itself funding that. But proceeds, withdrawals and deposits may well have come from or gone to those areas, or as you say, at the very least, they don't know that they have it, and that would be if it's proven a breach of the law.
11: Okay, so any idea how long that investigation is going to take? Because this will hang over them like the sword of Damocles, won't it?
12: Yeah, you would assume so, mate. I'd be very surprised. Last time they went through this, it was 2 years. So I'd be very surprised if it's any time soon, just because the information required to be gathered, whatever, and it depends, I guess, entirely what Tabcorp finds too. It may simply choose to cooperate entirely and basically fall on its own sword, speaking of sword of Damocles, or it might try and fight the whole way. We don't know how much data is going to be required, what deals may or may not be done between Tabcorp and the regulator to make this effectively go away, to agree on a penalty or to fight it all the way to court. So, yeah, shareholders are going to have to wait for a while. I was a little bit surprised by the size of it, I have to say. This is a $2.5 billion company, now worth about $2 billion after the fall. And that's kind of, that's a very large chunk of change to lose. Yeah, and last fine was only $45 million. Now, if this fine is something like that, the response from the market is massively overdone. If it is much larger because the issues are more systemic, more widespread, maybe more wrongdoing is found, again, we don't know, I'm speculating here or just considering the range of outcomes, then maybe it is worth it. But yeah, the market hates uncertainty. Generally, it's shoot first, ask questions later, and that's what happened today.
11: All righty. Very quickly, Australian Radio Network. Nothing to do with this business whatsoever, nothing at all. But it is amusing to watch what's been going on. The shareholders of the Australian Radio Network have overwhelmingly voted against the remuneration report for the company, including the $1.1 million salary of the CEO, Michael Stephenson, which is really quite ludicrous when you consider that company was paying Kyle Sandilands roughly 10 times that much. Mm-hmm. And the same again for Jackie O. Oh, no. Yeah.
12: And I will say, that, so the vote against remuneration report, the idea was originally supposed to be that shareholders should get a say on how much the boss gets paid, right? Or what it's become in fact over the last, must be at least 10 years now, is effectively it's used as a whacking stick when people don't like the performance of the company. So it's a way of expressing displeasure by shareholders who are like, well, bugger you then, I'm gonna vote against your remuneration because that makes me feel better. So yes, that's kind of what's going on. But the broader story is that unhappiness of shareholders. Not only are there court cases that effectively, let's be really honest, could go close enough to bankrupting ARN if the judgments are found against them for both those presenters, if they are paid out the full value of their contracts. I don't see how ARN can actually make that payment other than with a massive, massive, massive capital raising. And again, who's going to pay for that capital if there's no future in the business? So it very much is a very, very tenuous challenge right now for shareholders to work out what this is worth. And of course, on top of that, they've lost $26 million in advertising revenue since Kyle and Jackie O left the airwaves, and the share price has fallen more than half over the past 12 months. I don't want to be too hyperbolic, mate. Lots of things I could say about it. Effectively, this is in some serious amounts of trouble. If things go the wrong way, ARN isn't going concerned in its current form, may well be a question. Maybe they can find a way through. By the same token, if the court finds in favour of ARN in both those court cases, then things are looking a lot brighter. I'm no lawyer and no one knows how this is going to roll out. Obviously, both parties want to win the court case, but it could be pretty close to existential for ARN, depending on how things go for me.
11: Well, here's what's going to happen. If Kyle and Jackie O win their respective court cases, that amounts to something like $170-odd million, which is more than what the company's actually worth anymore.
12: Correct.
11: So Kyle and Jackie O will just jointly repossess the company and take it over.
12: Well, it's that kind of story, right? I mean, they've also got some debts to pay and other things. So even with that amount of money, how much cash they've got is even a different question to the market cap of the whole business in itself. You buy the business for that sort of value, you've got to hope it's worth something. It'd be a pretty big play if those guys find a way to make up and then own a radio network as part of the outcome. But who knows? Stranger things have happened. It is the definition of risky right now. If things don't go as badly as shareholders fear, there's massive upside. If things go as badly as shareholders fear, and the worst case scenario is effectively shareholders get wiped out and everything goes to zero.
11: How's the Aussie dollar today?
12: It is up. It is up quite a bit, actually, 0.25% and pretty high, 72.58 US cents.
11: Marvellous. Have a wonderful afternoon, and who knows what we'll be talking about tomorrow.
12: One more time for the week, and then budget week next week. Get excited.
11: I know. I can barely wait. It's like Christmas is almost here.
12: Almost.
11: Thanks very much. Scott Phillips, Chief Investment Officer at The Motley Fool, with all of today's finance.
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11: Well, it's around about 5:45 now. My gosh, time is getting away from us. This weekend, on Saturday, at the Australian War Memorial Theatre, will be the premiere screening of the Bullwinkle Project documentary. The filmmaker responsible for this is Ash Starkey, who's on the phone. Good afternoon.
13: Hello, Leon, and hello, listeners.
11: Thanks very much for joining us today. This project has been coordinated in partnership with the Australian College of Nursing Foundation, which is most appropriate because Vivian Bullwinkle not only was a World War II hero, but also went on later to become a significant figure in the College of Nursing. So where did this project come from to create this documentary?
13: In late 2022, I read about the Australian College of Nursing Foundation was raising money to produce a sculpture at the War Memorial, Australian War Memorial, of the first nurse and the first woman on the grounds. And I, like many of Australians, wasn't aware of the Banker Island massacre and help and Vivian's miraculous survival. So I contacted them and pitched an idea of making a documentary and getting funding, and after some time we were successful of getting funding from the Department of Veterans Affairs, and that's how it started.
11: It's an extraordinary story, isn't it? What's your take on the story of Vivian Bullwinkle?
13: Well, she was certainly an amazing Australian and an amazing woman, and the fact that she survived the massacre when 21 other nurses didn't is miraculous, really. And then she survived 3.5 years in a POW camp. But she also came back and told the story and became a very successful person. So, she's someone that's inspiring. And I don't think many people could have achieved what she did after what she went through.
11: Indeed. But as you say, after coming back from World War II and then eventually leaving the Army a couple of years after the war, she became Director of Nursing at the Fairfield Infectious Diseases Hospital. Later, she also became a member of the Council of the Australian War Memorial and ultimately became President of the Australian College of Nursing. She just continued giving back to the community, didn't she?
13: She certainly did, and she also continued keeping in touch with the families the nurses' families who got killed, and she supported them and stayed in touch with all of them throughout the many years, and she became obviously a leading figure in Australian society. So she was a very resilient person.
11: Okay, so what's happening on Saturday at the War Memorial?
13: So on Saturday at 2:30 in the theatre, there's a public screening of the documentary, which goes for an hour, and people are invited. There's limited, seating is limited, but people are invited to come along, and if they wanted to know more about it, you could go to the Australian College of Nursing Foundation website.
11: Fantastic. So, yes, seating would be limited, but it would be an interesting subject matter, a great story, a fascinating story. And Vivian, of course, has already been honoured at the War Memorial. There's a portrait of her there that many of us have seen before, but just what an extraordinary individual Vivian Bullwinkle was. Thanks very much for chatting today.
13: Thank you very much, Liam. Thank you.
11: Thank you. Ash Starkey, filmmaker responsible for that new documentary, which is premiering at the Australian War Memorial on Saturday afternoon. It's about 11 minutes to 6 now on 2CC.
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21: Looking again at your latest Canberra traffic, there's been heavy northbound flow on the Majura Parkway in the usual spot approaching the Federal Highway. Also across the Kings Avenue Bridge from Parliament House and on the Glenlock Interchange as well from Caswell Drive through to Lady Denman Drive and the Tuggeranong Parkway to Cotter Road. 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
11: Well, it's about 7 minutes to six now. Today is the 7th of May, and it's the birthday of the Collingwood Football Club. Yes, it is. They played their very first game in the VFL, or VFA as it was back then, against Carlton in 1892. Certainly been around a long time. Elton Flatley, the Australian International Rugby Union footballer, celebrates his birthday today, and he turns 49. Australian singer Marty Roan, born in Indonesia in 1948, had a couple of big hits in the 70s with Denim and Lace and Mean Pair of Jeans. Marty turns 78 today. It's also the birthday today of this US singer who had a massive hit in the 70s with this.

0: Thelma Houston, Don't Leave Me This Way. A massive hit way back in 1976. It actually went to number one in the United States. Didn't quite make it that far here in Australia. Got to number six, apparently. Thelma Houston, born on this date in Leland, Mississippi in 1943. Thelma turns 83 today. Happy birthday, Thelma Houston. Well, that's about it from me for today. Coming up next, it's Today in Sport, or Sport Today, or whatever it is they've decided to call it now. And that's coming up straight after the 6 o'clock news. All being well, I'll be back again tomorrow at the usual time, straight after the 3 o'clock news. Hopefully you can join me then. Until then, look after yourself, but more importantly, let's remember to look after each other. In the end, that's all we ever really have.
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12: Got an overnight low of zero, partly cloudy for Canberra tomorrow, a top of 15. From the Capital Radio Newsroom, good evening. I'm Jeff Tyler. There's a large police presence at both Sydney and Melbourne airports as authorities wait for the 13 women and children with links to Islamic State to disembark their respective flights. Two of the cohort are expected to stay in Sydney, while the remainder have just landed in Melbourne after a lengthy effort to return from Syria. The federal government maintains there is no legal basis to block their entry as they are Australian citizens. Authorities have flagged they will make arrests. Police Commissioner Mel Lanyon says they are working closely with federal counterparts.
13: For operational reasons, I won't go into who may be arrested, but obviously we're working very closely with Commonwealth authorities. The Federal Police Commissioner announced yesterday that a number of people will be arrested.
12: Members of the ACT branch of the Australian Education Union have agreed to a two-phased approach of industrial action following prolonged negotiations with the Education Directorate. Phase one will see staff stop writing report cards and a two-hour stop work meeting. If those actions are unsuccessful in getting a result, phase two will be an escalation, including the possibility of full day strikes. Branch President of the ACT Australian Education Union, Angela Burrow, says Minister for Education and Early Childhood Yvette Berry needs to start taking action.
14: Appreciate the Minister's engagement, but we need her to, give her department a kick up the pants. It's just been a absolute frustrating journey, this enterprise bargaining process of a government not doing its work.
12: David Warner's lawyer has told a court the cricket great accepts he made a foolish and reckless decision when he drove after drinking wine with friends on Easter Sunday. Warner's case has been mentioned in court today for the first time after he allegedly blew more than double the legal alcohol limit last month. The matter has been adjourned until next month. Nearly 49,000 prepaid postcards will hit letterboxes across Canberra to encourage connection. It comes after Beyond Blue research found one in three Aussies report loneliness in causing them distress. Nikki Tracy from Australia Post says the initiative responds to a growing need for everyday human connection.
9: Since 2021, we've delivered more than 25 million connection postcards to households across the country. This initiative has meant that Australians can write to someone and connect to someone to tell them they're thinking about them through a free prepaid postcard.
12: Nationally, 4 million connection postcards will be sent out.
11: Sports update.
12: Clint Gutherson is calling on his struggling team to become the desperate Dragons when they play Newcastle on Saturday. The co-captain says the Red V need to do everything possible to score their first win of the NRL season.
15: We need to be desperate. We're obviously not where we want to be at this stage of the year, and we want to win. Everyone wants to win, and we're desperate to win, and we need to play like that.
12: Bulldog star Matt Burton is in doubt for tonight's clash with the Dolphins due to illness. Meantime, the Raiders had the day off the track today ahead of a training session tomorrow, then a captain's run Saturday. The Green Machine face Penrith on Sunday after four. And Collingwood have confirmed that Scott Pendlebury will play his record-equalling 432nd AFL match against Geelong on Saturday night. Tonight, it's Freo up against the Hawks. That's the latest from the Capital Radio newsroom.
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16: As we check again, your latest Canberra traffic tonight, and heavy traffic continues on the Matura Parkway northbound approaching the Federal Highway. Also, other slow spots. Both the major Lake Burley Griffin crossings are pretty bogged down. The Kings Avenue Bridge outbound from Parliament House to Campbell, and both ways through the light rail construction works on the Commonwealth Avenue Bridge. Get the model year 26.5 Ford Ranger Black Edition from 53K drive away at participating dealers. 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That's Canberra traffic.
5: 2CC weather. Alexander Watson Insulation. Canberra's cold. Your house doesn't have to be.
12: Got an overnight low of zero. Partly cloudy for Canberra tomorrow. A top of 15. Saturday, morning frost, then a sunny day. 17 degrees. Sunday, morning frost, then a sunny day. 20 degrees. Monday, morning frost, then sunny. 20 degrees.
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24: And we have a jam-packed show coming your way. Thank you so much for joining us on Sports Today. Heaps for us to talk about. Jump on the open line. Get involved. 131873 is the number. 0460 873 873 is the text line. You can get us at the websites 2GB and 4BC. Round 10 of the NRL kicks off tonight at Suncorp Stadium with two desperate teams doing battle. The Bulldogs and the Dolphins, they're three wins each for the season. Another loss tonight, and they start to lose touch with that top eight. There are reports that Matt Burton's in severe doubt for the Bulldogs due to illness. We'll check in with league legend Cameron Smith shortly to preview all the action from Suncorp. He's on duty for nine, of course. Now, another massive headache for Blues coach Laurie Daly ahead of the State of Origin series. The NRL's in-form player, Latrell Mitchell, he has been struck down with a lower back injury. So he's out of action for Souths for 2 weeks, meaning he won't play again until Daly picks his team for Origin 1. So let's have a look at the centre options. Latrell, he's injured, in doubt. Tom Trbojevic, injured, out. Katoni Staggs, he's suspended, so he also won't play until that team is named. Stephen Crichton, he's carrying a shoulder injury. He's in doubt. Of course, there'll be no tears from our listeners, our friends on 4BC. Roosters coach Trent Robinson is hosing down speculation that prop Spencer Lenu is on the outer. The Blues Origin star played just 14 minutes off the bench last week against the Broncos, but Robinson denies that Lenu is unwanted.
25: It's disappointing when those things come up. He's definitely wants more minutes. And we've had those conversations, and he gets his opportunity to go out there and play this weekend. We really value the way that he plays, and that opportunity is right there in front of him. So, yeah, it's disappointing, a bit of the commentary around it. That's the interest, I guess, that when somebody doesn't play as much time as what they want, and Spenny's been never one to hide his emotions, and that's why we value him as well. So, yeah, looking forward to tomorrow.
24: Yeah, and look out, Titans. Lenu starts tomorrow in place of Lindsay Collins, who's out under concussion protocols. Okay, but let's say a magic round. Collins comes back into that starting side. Lenu plays 20 minutes off the bench again. This speculation will only grow. Robinson even admitted today they've had discussions with Spencer's management. So that tells you there is a bit going on behind the scenes. Where would be a good landing spot for Spencer Lenu if he does end up leaving the Roosters? 131873 is the number. 0460 873 873 is the text line. Would you want Spencer Lenu at your club? He's such an explosive, powerful middle forward. He'd have plenty of suitors. In fact, what about the Perth Bears? They come into the competition next season. They need a marquee man desperately. Only problem is I think Spencer's on one of those silly media bands, so good luck getting him to promote the Bears. Also coming up, I'll chat with Mark Spud Carroll, who has been the driving force behind a wonderful initiative announced by the ARL Commission today. James Jordan from the Sydney Swans will swing by for a chat. They're taking on North Melbourne on Saturday night. Round 9 gets underway tonight in Perth. It's a blockbuster between Fremantle and Hawthorn. I'll catch up with Sydney FC's Ben Garuccio. They're hosting Premier's Plate winners, the Newcastle Jets, on Saturday night at Allianz Stadium. And here is some more exciting news. I will be giving away a double pass to the game to one lucky listener. So keep listening for your chance to win. Adam Hawes with you this Thursday, the 7th of May. Welcome to Sports Today. Well, I spoke at length with J-Moz on last night's show about little five-year-old Noah. He is the Mad West Tigers fan who melted hearts right around the country when he was seen crying during the West Tigers' big loss to the Sharks last weekend. Well, this story just keeps on giving. Noah appeared on the Today Show this morning on 9, and he received a special on-air message from his hero, Benji Marshall.
2: Hey Noah, Benji Marshall here, mate, the coach of the West Tigers. First of all, I just want to send you a quick message to say it broke my heart seeing you cry at the game the other day, and I'm sorry that we couldn't perform better for you, but I loved your passion. I loved how much you cared about us playing well, and we'll do our best to make up for it this week. But a little birdie did tell me that we're going to bring you to one of our home games soon where you can meet myself and all the players. And I'm going to give you something special that no one's got. So look forward to meeting you, mate, and we'll see you there. Go the Tigers.
24: Something special no one's got. Well done. Well done to Benji. That's just beautiful stuff. And as I mentioned last night, Noah will get the exclusive full game experience and could even run out with the Tigers team at a upcoming home game. Well, round 10 of the NRL kicks off tonight at Suncorp Stadium. The Dolphins, they are hosting the Bulldogs. For more, I'm joined by league legend Cameron Smith, who's on duty with Nine's Wild World of Sports. Hey, Cam, welcome to the show.
3: Hey, Adam, how are you, mate?
24: Really good, mate. Hey, is there any breaking news, firstly, I should ask you? Matt Burton, he's in doubt with illness. Have you been sniffing around the sheds, mate? What's the story?
3: Well, they haven't arrived as yet, the doggies, but we're keeping a close eye on that, of course. Matt Burton, he's an integral part of the doggies lineup, and so very much need all their big guns to be playing well. They're in a bit of a rut at the moment, doggies, so let's hope Matty Burton can get out there tonight.
24: Yeah, it's an enticing game, this one, isn't it? The Dolphins, they're 11th, the Bulldogs are 12th, so the loser of this could be in a bit of trouble.
3: Well, for both teams, really, Adam, we're getting into the territory of must-win footy. What are we? We're pretty much a third of the way through the season, and things can get pretty dire very quickly if you don't win a couple around this time of year. So, as I mentioned before, the doggies they're in a bit of a rut at the moment, losing three in a row. They have been hampered by a lot of injuries to some big names. Like let's acknowledge that to start with, but they desperately need this victory tonight. It's not going to come easy. Let's put it that way. Like if you think about the Dolphins, they are a footy side that at times can be up and down, but they do play tough footy, and they make you earn victories if you are to go on and win. They nearly knocked off Penrith. They travelled over to New Zealand, nearly got the win, and should have got the win against the Warriors, and then last week beat the Melbourne Storm. So they're a tough footy side, so it's going to be a pretty good going for the Dogs tonight if they're going to get a victory.
24: Yeah, so just on the Dogs, Cam, so they were top four last year. They went into this season as one of the premiership favourites. Why do you think they've been struggling?
3: Oh, look, there's been a lot of chopping and changing with personnel, and injuries have taken or had an impact on their team, like many others in the competition this year. But I don't know, I just think they lack a bit of confidence in what they're doing with the football at the moment. For me, and I've been on the bandwagon of the Bulldogs now for a few years, I think when Cameron Serraldo arrived at the club, I've seen some really positive changes by him. They really turned the corner, and they've been promising so much over the last couple of years for Doggies fans to try and get that elusive premiership. But, I just think at times when they're going through some challenging periods in the game or tough periods, they just can't seem to find the right play or the right option to really take control of a game and kick forward. It's usually they start conceding through penalties or errors, and the opposition just score points. So, on numerous occasions I've seen and heard Cameron Serraldo speak in post-match press conferences that, it's just the inconsistency that's killing them this year. So once they get that belief back in their own style of footy and going out there and executing that game plan, I think you'll see more wins from.
24: Now, Cam, you were the best number nine that ever played. Hopefully my mate Benny Elias isn't listening to that. Do you want to see more out of Dogs hooker Bailey Haywood? Last week he had no runs out of dummy half.
3: Mm-hmm. Well, that's the key, right? And look, let's be honest, Adam. Like, I wasn't a noted runner of the ball from dummy half. I was more around sort of ball playing and helping really position the team for our halves and our fullback to do their thing. But, I still remember, when I played under Kevy Walters, right, and he would always encourage me to run the football, because whenever a dummy half can run the footy, particularly in the modern game, right, you look at the six-again rule, how much momentum teams can build through those different calls, your dummy half is as important as it's ever been to any team playing. So if you can get your dummy half out, running the ball. They don't need to make line breaks. They don't need to create line breaks. If they get out and just force the defensive line to get on the back foot, so many positive things come from that. So if Bailey can find some opportunities tonight where he's got the dog, got the Dolphins on the back foot, get out and have a run.
24: Yeah.
3: Just get out. Don't even think about passing. Don't even think about anything else. Put the head down, the bum up. Take some metres, get down, play the ball, and good things will come.
24: Okay. All right, before you go, give us a tip and a margin.
3: Well, look, I think this will be a... I think a lot of points will be scored again, really, whether you... And there's a debate about whether people like the point scoring or not, but I think there are going to be plenty on points on offer tonight. You know, you think of a guy like Herbie Farnworth, who's just in great touch this season. He's playing incredible footy. He's going to be around the try line a lot tonight. So I think it's going to be a lot of points scored. I think the Dolphins, sorry, Doggy fans, I just think the Dolphins at home tonight, too good. I'm going to say by 14 points.
24: Ooh, okay, there you go. Dolphins by 14. Cam, appreciate your time as always. Looking forward to the call on 9 tonight, live and free from 7:30 p.m.
3: Good on you. Thanks, Adam.
24: There is Cameron Smith, a league legend, doing his bit for 9 tonight at Suncorp Stadium. We're going to get to a break, but don't forget, keep listening for your chance to win a double pass to Sydney FC's A-League men's semi-final against the Newcastle Jets. That is Saturday night at Allianz Stadium. I'd love to hear from you. 131873 is the number, or you can text 0460 873 873.
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5: Now your latest Canberra traffic this past quarter hour. Heavy traffic at the Glenlock interchange. The off-ramp to William Hobble Drive, there's been a crash. Across town to Pialago, Monero Highway traffic has been lightly held up at Fairbairn Avenue with an accident reported there as well. Coulter Drive, Cook from Redfern Street, some busy traffic both ways there. And the Madura Parkway settling down towards the Federal Highway. The IGA three-day sale starts tomorrow. Pepsi, Solo or Schweppes, 24x375mm varieties, $19.95. Hot price only at IGA. That's Canberra traffic.
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24: Well, the Sydney Swans are chasing six straight wins when they take on North Melbourne on Saturday night at Marvel Stadium. I'm delighted to say I have one of the Swans on the line with me now. James Jordan, welcome to Sports Today.
11: Thanks very much for having me.
24: Pleasure, mate. Hey, some news out of the Swannies today off the top. Charlie Curnow is out with an abdominal injury. That's a blow, isn't it, for the team and also for Charlie, because it looked like he was running into some pretty good form.
11: Yeah, he's had a great start to the year. It's been awesome for him to come in and, he's fitted in well straight away. And, same with our other recruits in Jai and Malcolm as well. And, unfortunately, he's, pulled up a bit sore from the weekend. But, we've got some guys in the VFL that have, Hayden McLean, Pete Laddams, they've put some really good performances together. And, I'm sure if they get the opportunity, they'll step right into that position.
24: Yeah, and Jai Sarong, he's also out with a hammy. So as you say, it's a good chance for a couple of boys to come up and get some game time.
11: Yeah, absolutely. Our VFL, they've won four in a row as well. And, it's awesome to have our VFL side going so well and, boys playing really well and pushing for selection.
24: And James, confidence in the camp, it must be pretty high after five straight wins. Things look like they're clicking.
11: Yeah, absolutely. I think, we probably played some, four-quarter games of football and, we're still tinkering with different things in how we want to play and how we want to move the ball as well. And, but definitely take the start to the year.
24: Yeah, well, it's better than last year, that's for sure, when you miss the finals. Sitting on top of the ladder, must be great up there, but I'm sure no one's getting carried away, are they? What's Dean Cox's message to you guys at the moment?
11: At the moment, yeah, it's just sort of, we felt like probably on the weekend that, we did get scored against. It would have been a great game to watch and, both teams scoring over 100 points. But, definitely just, working on our defence and that's something that we pride us on and, have a really strong performance in that area this year because, North, they took it right up to

0: come, I feel.
1: Okay, and James, you touched on North Melbourne. What are you made of their form, and who do you really have to keep quiet?
0: Yeah, as I said before, they've started really taking it to team. They were pretty unlucky against the Giants as well, and on the weekend, right up to three quarter time, I think they were in front at half time. So they've got a lot of young talent in there, and LDU, McKercher's having a really good year, Harry Sheezel, they've got a lot of talent there, so something I'm really looking forward to.
1: Yeah, should be a beauty this one. Hey James, really appreciate you coming on the show, and all the best against the Roos.
0: No, thank you very much. Appreciate the chat.
1: James Jordan there from the Sydney Swans. Okay, some team news for tonight's NRL match at Suncorp Stadium. For the Bulldogs, as we alluded to, Matt Burden is out. He is out of that Bulldogs side with illness, so Sean O'Sullivan has been called in. He's been named at number six, but I'd imagine he'll play halfback. And Lachie Galvin will push out to 5/8, where I believe he plays his best footy. So Matt Burden out for that Bulldog side against the Dolphins tonight. For the Dolphins, the home team, Cody Nikorima has been brought into the halves. He'll play 5/8. He's returning from suspension. It is time to do this.
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1: Yes, it is the monthly sports spotlight for CRC Industries, and this is an annual celebration of Rugby League Magic Round. It's here next weekend. Fans from all clubs will converge on Brisbane in their team colours. It's one big party. Suncorp Stadium, it will be packed from Friday to Sunday. You know it's a success when other teams start copying your ideas. The AFL brought in Gather Round. That's been staged in Adelaide. Super Rugby Pacific has Super Round, which this year was staged in Christchurch. And to be honest, the NRL pinched this from Super League over in England. That's where it kicked off over there. Look, unfortunately, one team misses out this year due to the bye. It is the Raiders. It all kicks off next Thursday night with the Women's State of Origin 2. The Blues are looking to wrap up the series. Just looking at the draw four Magic Round. So the first game on the Friday, Sharks v Bulldogs, and it's Rabbitohs Dolphins. On the Saturday, it's Tigers v Seagulls, Roosters v Cowboys, Eels v Storm. On the Sunday, it's the Titans v the Knights, the Warriors v the Broncos, and the Panthers v the Dragons to wrap things up on the Sunday night. Now, in terms of most successful teams at Magic Round, Brisbane have won 5, Canberra have won 5, so they've got the most wins. Now, let's have a look at the least successful, shall we? Eels, Seagulls and Bulldogs have only won 1 game each at Magic Round, but there is someone worse. There is someone worse. It is the Dragons. 0-5 at Magic Round. So they disappear in Magic Round, the Dragons. 0-5, and guess who they play this time? The Panthers. So there's a big chance they'll be 0-6. And look, every year we have this debate about Magic Round. Should it stay in Brisbane? The simple answer for me is yes, because it's a runaway success. But I could also see it working in Auckland. Or how about Townsville in the middle of winter? We could all head north, get some sun. Cowboys have a fantastic stadium. You'd fill it every day. Any other ideas, let me know. 131-873 is the number. 0460-873-873 is the text line. And that was our monthly sports spotlight brought to you by CRC's new 1 litre Evaporust canister for easy rust removal for nuts, bolts and tools. Available now. I want to give a shout-out here. Big comeback in Super Netball. What about this story? New South Wales Swifts and Australian Diamonds champion mid-quarter Paige Hadley will return to action for this Saturday's vital clash against the Sunshine Coast Lightning at Ken Rosewall Arena. That all sounds pretty normal. A double premiership winner with the Swifts. Hadley sat out the start of this year's campaign after welcoming her first child in February. So she's back. Head coach Bryony Akle says Hadley's commitment and dedication played a huge role in her quick return to the court. Quoted saying, she continued to train alongside us right up until she welcomed her beautiful son, Tully, to the world and has worked closely with our medical team to give herself the best opportunity of coming back this year. So I didn't think Paige was going to play this season, but there you are. She is back for the Swifts. That's a big game. Well done, Paige. Wishing you all the best in your comeback match. Just switching to AFL quickly, and Brisbane coach Chris Fagan, he has defended the Lions' whiteboard tactic, which detailed opponents' strengths and weaknesses, but accepts one aspect was not okay. So the premiers have come under fire after the partner of Essendon's Jackson Pryor was listed as a strength, which is not great. Fagan says the team have learned their lesson, but will continue using the whiteboard.
4: I reckon we've done that board for the last 7 years, so we've probably done it 200 times, and that's probably the first time a player's partner's name has ever been written on the board. It wasn't good enough on our behalf,

0: So we've addressed that. We'll continue doing our whiteboard, though. I'm unapologetic about that.
1: Yeah, look, that was so avoidable, wasn't it? That whole story, which has dominated AFL all week. Just when you finish with the whiteboard, boys, you just flip it over. I think they're flippable these days, the whiteboards, or wipe it clean, whatever. And don't let kids and their dads go on a tour past the whiteboard and take photos. That's how this all came up. But the idea they've got now, the Lions, is to put some frosted glass in there so prying eyes can't see it and see that pesky whiteboard. So lesson learned. We have to get to a break. I'd love to hear from you, though. 131873 here on Sports Today. 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Up next, it is Mark Spud Carroll.
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1: Yeah, Horsey, with you this Thursday evening. Let's check the text line before we get to Mark Spud Carroll. Scotty says, "G'day, Adam. Yes, mate, Dragons will definitely be 0-6 at Magic Round. I actually feel a tad sorry for the poor fellas." Thank you, Scotty, for that. Yeah, the Red V wins are pretty hard to find at the moment. Neil says, "Hi, Adam. How about Super Round in Perth in 2028 when the Bears come in? Yeah, well, they're in next year, Neil, but maybe 2028 they could flick it over there for sure. Steve from Milperra, evening Adam, I agree with you. Magic round in New Zealand would be a big thank you for their sacrifice they made during COVID to keep the game going. Steve, that's a really good idea. Thank you for that one. And now a really important announcement was made today by the ARL Commission. It has implemented a past player health screening and referral service designed to support all former elite players. So eligible participants will include retired elite rugby league players who have played NRL or the equivalent, NRLW, Kangaroos or Jillaroos games. One of the driving forces behind this is a favourite of the show, Mark Spud Carroll, and he's on the line now. Hey Spud, well done on helping get this off the ground.
8: Yeah, good evening, Adam and your listeners. Oh, man, I'm absolutely stoked. It's taken a while, myself and James Graham have been sort of going in and out with both parties in there. Abdo and also Volantis have done a great job putting this together. But, the ARL will now cover any costs. As you can tell by my voice at the moment, I apologise for it. I'm struggling a little bit with a thing which has occurred from my head.
1: Yep.
8: I found it out after having a PET scan, which cost me $900, and now that will now be covered by the NRL, and also a MRI. So what I like to say to people, mate, please, if you've got any worries, and if you haven't got a worry, go and get tested. They're paying for it. But also, I want to put it out to all the women in the game who have husbands, boyfriends, girlfriends. Please, as a bloke, we put the guard up, ads. We put the guard up. We don't go to the doctors. If you think there's a concern, make sure you get in there.
1: Yeah, well said. Now, you actually went public with this, I think a year or so back. You called on Peter Volandis and the RLC to do more for the health of former players like yourself. So this is basically how it works. The free service will include advice and evaluation from the NRL medical officers, a detailed health questionnaire, full medical screening, and an appointment with a neuropsychologist for cognitive testing. A dedicated NRL medical coordinator will assist participants through the entire process and coordinate with the individual's GP and support person, that is. So it's very comprehensive. Spud, mate, you played the game harder than anyone. Your collisions with Chief Paul Harrigan, of course, were fierce. Mate. They're famous to this very day. How are you travelling?
8: I've got a thing called spasmodic dysphonia at the moment, Adam, and my voice, as you can see, feels very patchy. I'm working on them. I'm trying everything to get better at it. But the crazy thing is that I played in Guru's Eric Groves band on Friday and sung the roof off. So, maybe I should answer questions singing songs, but I'm just going for a bit of a spoiled moment, but I'm absolutely ecstatic that the work that myself and James have done has now been launched, and mate, I'm just really excited that I just wanted to save one life, Adam. Not only my era, but the era before me, who were my heroes and probably your heroes. If you've got any concerns, even if you haven't got any concerns, go and get a test. They're paying for it.
1: Exactly, mate. And I read a story today about another former NRL prop, Kane Evans. He's been on social media saying he's been sleeping rough, and at one stage he was wishing he would just pass away. So life can be tough once the bright lights of the NRL fade away, right?
8: Yeah, oh, mate, I hate hearing those stories because I've been in that spot. I know exactly where he's been. But, life, we've just got to keep taking on their little hurdles in life. My joy at the moment is my daughter Indiana's now becoming an NFL cheerleader, which has been in the papers and in the media. That has certainly given me another step in life, mate.
1: I was going to bring that up, of course. You and Monique, you must be buzzing about Indiana, your daughter, achieved her dream of making that cheer squad for the NFL's Las Vegas Raiders. And knowing you like I do, Spud, there would have been a few tears when Indy told you.
8: Oh, there was tears, Adam. I'll tell you, I could hear Monique screaming downstairs. But the thing about Indiana, for all the women out there as well, when she was 18, she had endometriosis. No one knew what it was. She was in horrible pain. I still remember her screaming, yelling out in her bedroom. I'm in the other room. I'd rather die than have this. Mate, you can't take pain out of kids and put it into you. And we found a doctor who fixed the problem. And just to hear the screaming of joy for making a lifelong dream of becoming an NFL cheerleader, Adam, if you think about it, mate, it's unbelievable. To go to America and take a job off an American, it's, for me, I think it's bigger than me playing for Australia. I just think it's the most amazing story. And what she's gone through and the determination, the grit, and, you know, she come back after doing the DCE, which is the Dallas cheerleader. She missed that 2 years in a row. But she said, Dad, I think I've got one more in me. I went, let's go. So I'm absolutely over the moon for her. I can't wait to go to Vegas and watch my beautiful daughter dance, mate.
1: That's what I was going to say, mate. Great excuse for a trip to Vegas. Spud, once again, mate, thanks for coming on the show. You're a legend. And great job with the Pass Player Health Screening Service.
8: Yeah, well, any player out there listening to our show, Adam, go on, get involved. There's a website there you can absolutely look up. Have you got the details for the website there?
1: Yeah.
8: It's screening at nrl.com.au. Screening at nrl.com.au. Any concerns, go for it.
1: Yeah, beautiful. Thanks, mate. We'll talk soon. There is Mark Spud Carroll, one of the greats from the 80s and 90s, of course, and some important messages there. And don't forget, if you need help away from the spotlights, then you can call Lifeline 1311 14, that is, 1311 14, that is Lifeline. We need to take a quick break, and up next, we'll talk Sydney FC.
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12: Now, Treasurer Jim Chalmers addressed the RBA's decision, claiming Aussies were being pummeled in their hip pocket by the Middle East. But then in the next breath, it was revealed that Labor is looking at a multi-billion dollar cost of living relief package to give every Australian an income offset worth hundreds of dollars each. And economists are already warning potentially that could impact the inflation problem that we have.
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5: 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Returning to rugby league now, and Josh Hannay, the Gold Coast Titans coach, has explained why he is throwing rookie halfback Zane Harrison in against the high-flying Roosters tomorrow night in Gosford for his NRL debut. He admits the 20-year-old will get plenty of attention from the Roosters.
6: I guess when you make these decisions, you think about everything that's involved with it. You think about who you're up against. You think about, you don't want to throw these young men into, I guess, deep waters if you don't think they can swim. And so I wouldn't have done that if I didn't think he was capable of, I guess, standing up to the challenge of what is a really strong footy team in the Roosters. So took all those things into account, and ultimately I just couldn't get past the fact that I think he's ready.
5: Yeah, looking forward to seeing young Zane play. He's described as a whiz kid. He was really good in the preseason, so he gets his chance. Some serious changes made by Hannah. He dropped Lachie Ilias to get Harrison into that side. Sam Verrill's also dropped from the starting side because, look, last week's loss at home to an understrength Raiders side just wasn't good enough. It looked very much like the old Titans side, and Josh Hannay certainly doesn't want to see that. So he's had enough, no more loyalty. Still north of the border, and Ben Eichen has announced he's quitting his post as Queensland Rugby League Chief Executive. Apparently, well, it's been reported by the QRL that he's accepted a role in another industry. So that is another chapter in his professional career. I've worked with Ben before on the top rating NRL show 1 week at a time at the old 1HD channel. He loves a fresh challenge, I know that much. It's being reported as a bombshell. Look, he's actually staying on until the Origin series wraps up, so I'm not sure if it'll have any impact whatsoever on the Maroons. Just recapping that injury news too with Latrell Mitchell. So he's been ruled out of Saturday's match against the Sharks and would have to be in some sort of doubt for Origin 1 at a Coors Stadium on May the 27th. Rabbitohs officials have confirmed that Mitchell has a back injury and faces up to 2 weeks on the sidelines. I saw one wag on social media say, no wonder Latrell's back, he saw he's been carrying Souths all season. Well, I think punters must feel the same way because the Rabbitohs were firm favourites for that game, but that has swung around since news broke. So the Sharks are now favourites for that one. Latrell has been named by guess who? Latrell. Yes, Latrell Siegwalt comes into the centres. So if he plays, it'll be an NRL debut for Siegwalt, who hopes to play for France at the upcoming World Cup and recently met with the French coach. And Souths halfback Jamie Humphreys, who had been dropped to the bench, he's also dropped out of that squad with a knee injury. Now, I promised a double pass to Sydney FC's A-League men's semi-final, the first leg against Newcastle Jets, Allianz Stadium, Saturday night. If you want to go, I have a panel, an esteemed panel put together to choose our best caller. Just tell us why you want to go and watch Sydney FC take on the Jets. 131873. It's that simple. 131873. Best caller will get that double pass. As I mentioned, Sydney FC, they are preparing for a massive home game on Saturday night, the first leg of that A-League semi-final against Premier's Newcastle. Delighted to say I have one of the Sky Blue stars on the line with me. Ben Garuccio, welcome to the show.
7: Thank you very much. Thanks for having me.
5: No problem at all, mate. You should have a big crowd behind you there at Allianz. Do you think the guys can go up another level?
7: Yeah, absolutely. I think we need to go up another level. We're against the most consistent team in the league this year. So, yeah, it's going to be an exciting game, and hopefully there's a big turnout at Allianz.
5: You must be pleased with how things have turned out for yourself, Ben, because we had you on the show earlier in the season and you spoke about the collapse of your former club, Western United. You've come to Sydney and you're playing in the finals.
7: Yeah, no, it's been a bit of a up and down season for myself and, you know, for the team a little bit. I think we've kind of have been a little bit inconsistent at times, but I think, you know, this is the time where everything counts. We've managed to secure a spot in finals, and obviously the win last week in Melbourne was huge. So we're in a semi-final now, and I think that's what we keep saying in the group. You know, we're two games away now from a grand final.
5: Joe Lolly, he sounds like he's on track to play. We know how good he is, but his last game was, early March. How do you think he would handle making a comeback in such a big game?
7: Yeah, I think he was probably a little bit underdone to play the game in Melbourne, so we didn't see him play. But I think, you know, these next two games are going to be massive for us. And I think, you know, I'd be very surprised if he doesn't play both of them or one of them. So, yeah, I think it's going to be great, a great boost for us to have him back. We've got a lot of youth out there, but having someone like Joe to be part of the squad is massive for us.
5: Oh, yeah. And, look, is there a chance you could get a jump on the Jets early? They haven't played for a couple of weeks with this finals format. They haven't played finals football since 2018.
7: Yeah, it's a bit of a funny one. You know, the first and second position obviously get the week off, but is that a positive or a negative? Because, yeah, you know, we've managed to play a game and had a good result, and now we're kind of coming into this one firing. So, yeah, I think that's what we need to go out there with. We need to go in with the mentality that, you know, we can get a jump on them early, and we're playing at home. So this is the game where we really need to go out there and make a case for ourselves, and then we'll see what happens in the return leg in Newcastle.
5: It is going to be a beauty. A 7:40 p.m. kickoff at Allianz Stadium Saturday night. Ben, we wish you and the team all the very best of luck, and thanks so much for coming on Sports Today.
7: No, thank you very much for having me.
5: There he is, Ben Garuccio from Sydney FC. That should be a beauty. Now, we do have a double pass to give away to the match. I've asked you to call in and just tell us why you want to go to the game. I've got Eddie on the line from Mascot. G'day, Eddie.
8: Hey, mate, how you going?
5: Good, mate. Why would you like to go and watch Sydney FC take on the Jets?
8: Oh, mate, my son loves soccer. He's been in hospital for a while, and he hasn't been to a game before, so I'd love to take him, and especially a Sydney-based team. It'd mean the world to him.
5: And what's your son's name? How old is he?
8: Late. He's 2 years old.
5: Oh, that'd be great, okay. All right, gee, that's a compelling case. Eddie, thank you so much for that call. Very good case. That's going to be hard to beat. Paul's on the text line saying, "Hi, Adam, I guarantee you a magic round will be PNG as soon as they enter the competition. All the best, Paul." Thank you, Paul, for that one. PNG magic round. Ooh, that could be a stretch. They only got the one stadium there. It's pretty small. Only holds about 12,000, but we'll wait and see what happens there. Now, Jake Clifford has re-signed with the North Queensland Cowboys until the end of the 2028 season. That's great news for both club and Jake. He's a Tully Tigers junior. And I tell you what, he's playing really, really good footy at the moment for the Cowboys. And he'll be a key player for them tomorrow night against the Eels. And that is a massive occasion, actually, at Queensland Country Bank Stadium, because it is, as we have reported, Jason Taumalolo's record-breaking appearance for the Cowboys. He becomes the most capped Cowboy of all time, 295 games, going past the legendary Jonathan Thurston. While we're speaking about the Eels, their coach, Jason Riles, he has found a bit of a silver lining to his side's horror run with injuries so far this season. So going into that clash with the Cowboys, Ryle says Parramatta's next generation of players are gaining valuable experience.
9: The upside of it is you get to see other players get opportunities within the squad that you didn't think would probably play this season. You're earmarking them for the following season. So the one that comes to mind for us is Saxon Pryke. You know, we thought he was a little way away. Certainly, heading towards NRL, but it was we didn't know whether he was ready for it. And when you are forced to sort of make decisions and give guys opportunities, they sometimes surprise you.
5: Yeah, Jason Riles there. Some news out of the Knights, and hooker Harrison Graham has extended his contract with the club, upgrading to the top 30 squad for the 2027 season. Harrison Graham re-signing with the Knights. Now, David Warner's court case has been heard for the first time after he allegedly returned a positive result on a random breath test. The former Test cricketer will accept responsibility for a reckless, foolish and wrong decision that resulted in a mid-range drink driving charge, his lawyer says, by the name of Mr. Hill. Bobby Hill, I think his name is. I can indicate that David will be accepting responsibility for drink driving. He knows what he did was wrong. He knows it was a reckless decision. So many of us make these poor decisions. I think what's important is accepting and being accountable for those poor decisions. And that is back in court on June the 24th. And just quickly out of the AFL, the Brisbane Lions have accepted the AFL's findings and four-game suspension for player Kobe Evans, who self-reported inappropriate language he used during Saturday's VFL match against Coburg. So that was of a homophobic nature. So they've accepted that four-match suspension for Kobe Evans. We will take a break. On the other side, we'll announce the winner of the double pass to Sydney FC versus Newcastle Jets.
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5: In Newcastle last night, we saw Nikita Zhu claim the vacant International Super Welterweight title with a sixth-round TKO of Spaniard Oscar Diaz. It wasn't without its controversy, though. The Spanish camp showing their disapproval after Zhu continued to lay punches in while his opponent was down on one knee, the 28-year-old later apologising for the move.
16: It was just a split-second reaction. I didn't see that his knees were on the ground. I saw him just bent over. In my experience, if they're bent over, keep punching.
5: Audio courtesy of Fox Sports, that was Nikita Zhu. The Giants have re-signed defender Jaden Laverde until the end of 2028. The Champions League finalists have been decided, defending champions PSG booking a date with Arsenal. The Spurs have levelled their NBA Conference semi-final with the Timberwolves at 1-1. The Knicks have taken a 2-0 lead over the 76ers. Right, time to announce our double pass winner. Dave the bus driver said it should go to him because he supports Parramatta and needs something to celebrate. Sorry, Dave. It is going to Eddie from Mascot. I asked you why you want to go. He says his son, Lath, has been in hospital. He loves his A-League. So, Eddie, congratulations. I hope you two have a fantastic night at Allianz Stadium. And just repeating that news from earlier, Matt Burton is out of the Bulldogs side to play the Dolphins tonight. Thank you for all your calls and texts. Up next, it's James Willis with Money News, and I'll catch you tomorrow.
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21: Good evening, I'm Jamel Wells. A group of ISIS brides and their children have arrived in Australia. A plane with one woman and a child has landed in Sydney. Three ISIS brides and eight children have arrived at Melbourne Airport. Federal police have flagged that some of the women could be charged. The federal government claims a new gas reservation policy will bring down prices. From July next year, East Coast producers will have to allocate 20% of new gas supplies to the domestic market. The reservation won't apply to exporters with existing contracts. Resources Minister Madeleine King says the change will benefit households and businesses.
22: The structural shift, which changes the bargaining balance and creates really a buyer's market for domestic gas buyers, whether that be for power or industry, indeed. And that's how we expect it'll drive down gas prices.
21: A senior Liberal MP says the party has low expectations of winning the Farrer by-election on Saturday. The federal by-election has been called after Susan Lee quit politics following her dumping as Liberal leader in February. Ms Lee held the regional New South Wales seat for 25 years. Liberal MP Andrew Hastings says it's unlikely they'll hold on.
23: This is going to be a really tough fight for us. We've got low expectations. We're putting in a good showing. Obviously, Anthony Albanese and the Labor Party haven't shown up because they know they'd cop a pasting. But we'll see what happens on Saturday.
21: A Brisbane man's been charged with sending harassing messages to state and federal politicians. Georgina Winter reports.
24: The AFP and Queensland teams began the investigation last month. They found the man had not only sent messages to the parliamentarians, but also to a private individual. A search warrant was executed at a Spring Hill address where a number of devices were seized, including a phone which will undergo examination. The 32-year-old has been charged with using a carriage service to menace, harass or cause offence. It carries a maximum sentence of 3 years imprisonment. Georgina Winter, Brisbane.
21: A cruise ship with an outbreak of hantavirus is heading towards the Canary Islands. Three people on board have died, with eight cases linked to the outbreak. Back home, Vinnie's has launched its 2026 winter appeal. A survey commissioned by the charity shows more than half of Australians have had to reduce spending on essentials. Vinnie's spokesperson Yolanda Say says every donation will help.
25: For those people who can, we ask that they dig deep, so they can support those people in Australia who are really doing it tough right now.
21: In finance, one Australian dollar buying around 72 US cents.
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21: Tonight's Round 10 NRL clash between the Dolphins and Bulldogs at Suncorp Stadium gets underway in just under an hour. Meanwhile, Roosters coach Trent Robinson is hosing down speculation prop Spencer Lenu is on the outer. The Blues Origin star played just 14 minutes off the bench last week against the Broncos. Robinson denies Lenu is unwanted.
1: It's disappointing when those things come up. He's definitely wants more minutes, and we've had those conversations, and he gets his opportunity to go out there and play this weekend.
21: Fremantle will take on Hawthorn at Optus Stadium next hour in the AFL. Collingwood ruck Darcy Cameron has been cleared to face Geelong on Saturday after passing a fitness test for his ankle. That's the latest news and sport.
2: 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Canberra's cold. Your house doesn't have to be.
3: Got an overnight low of 0, partly cloudy for Canberra tomorrow, a top of 15. Saturday, morning frost, then a sunny day, 17 degrees. Sunday, morning frost, then a sunny day, 20 degrees. Monday, morning frost, then sunny, 20 degrees.
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32: 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Money, money.
33: Well, good evening and welcome to the program on Thursday, May 7. My name is James Willis and it's great to have your company across 2GB in Sydney, 4BC in Brisbane and our network stations across the country. Tonight, an overhaul of Australia's gas industry, including the requirement for companies to reserve 20% of their gas to the local market and not just send it overseas to the highest bidder. More on that in just a moment. We'll also have some more reaction from the business community that, and I have to say there is a growing fear here in relation to the budget next week, which we'll cover on Money News across our network on the 12th of May, on the Tuesday night. But there is a concern that if the government goes as hard as we expect them to and removes the discount entirely on capital gains tax, which has been 50% since 1999. And we all thought this was about property, but it now appears there's going to be no carve-outs at all. Well, then there is fear that we're going to be stopping or discouraging the next generation of entrepreneurs and startup companies who are required and expected to take risk, to go out on their own, to secure staff, and often with the staff, it's to say, here's the shares as part of this. We'll give you a stake in the company. We'll give you this many shares. They're only worth 2 cents a share at this point in time, or they're not worth anything. But if we go public or we grow to a certain point within the next 5 or 10 years and sell this company for big money, you're going to be making a lot of money out of that. But there is enormous risk required in taking that step. And the fear is that removing this discount will effectively punish those people and require them to pay double the tax that they are right now when it comes to capital gains. So we're going to go through that tonight with Paul Bassett, who's the co-founder of Seek, and Luke Anear, the founder and CEO of tech giant Safety Culture. They are both on the program tonight, and both of them have a bit to say about this. Later in the show as well, we'll chat to Henry Jennings and wrap up another interesting day on the Aussie share markets. The ASX 200 up by 85 points to 8,878. My name's James Willis, and the Aussie dollar right now is buying above 72 US cents. Yeah, great to have your company. Let's start with this tonight. This is pretty big. Australian gas exporters will be forced to keep 20% of new supplies in Australia. It comes under a new policy which has been pushed through by Chris Bowen, aimed at pushing prices down by ensuring an oversupply almost of Australian gas. Now, Australia is one of the world's biggest exporters of gas, but locally prices have tripled. And there are constant ongoing fears about gas shortages. But in reality, the way that the market's been set up, and by the way, this policy is for the east coast of Australia. It's designed to reserve gas. This works very well already, as I understand it, in WA. But the problem is that in some of the eastern states, including New South Wales, there has been no local gas supply for a long period of time. That New South Wales has been completely reliant on other states, including Queensland. And so the three gas exporters in Queensland will be expected to keep one-fifth of their supply for the local market. Meanwhile, the government has also revealed they'll be including a $10 billion fuel supply package in the next budget on May 12. Aidan Morrison is the Director of Energy Research at the Centre for Independent Studies. He joins me on the line tonight. Aidan, many thanks for your time.
4: Great to be here, James.
33: Before we go through this new policy that Chris Bowen has been speaking about today, about the 20% remaining in this country, it's worth reminding people why we are in this point. And we're in this point because state governments on the east coast of Australia, including New South Wales and Victoria, have not had local gas industries long term and have been completely reliant on projects from interstate.
4: Yeah, that's exactly right. Australia has, we do have gas, and we've actually had a really, really lucky, quite a beautiful find in Bass Strait. That's powered Australia for oil and gas in the sort of late 80s and 90s. Things were looking pretty good, and it's a beautiful geology that lets us take it out as fast as we want it and then slow it down when demand's a little bit less. It's one of these, too good to be true things that we've kind of, we've grown up with that abundance of gas. Victoria also is the heaviest user of gas in the eastern states, at least for the residential. That's the state where we have loads of people that heat their houses with gas, and it dominates the residential demand, which is sort of, consumers paying for prices. That's extremely important in terms of figuring out what the future of gas is for our country. And having that gas right there is was just, an excellent thing that that Australia's benefited from. But that's running out. The Bass Strait fields are running out pretty fast, and the rest is from northern South Australia and Queensland. New South Wales has not developed any for a long time, and basically New South Wales and Victoria put in a whole bunch of measures to strongly discourage any onshore unconventional research and development to find more gas and develop it. So we've had a great run on Bass Strait. That's come to an end. And now all the eyes are turning far north to Queensland, which is the only state that's done new development. And guess what? It was foreigners that came and basically said, well, we'll pay all the capital to develop this and we'll sign big contracts to take all the gas. And we're all of a sudden jealous and turning our eyes that way and trying to grab a piece of that action.
33: Now, of course, there was some calls for an extra tax or a number of extra tax on the gas industry that we believe that's been scrapped ahead of the budget next Tuesday. And I think that was a very good idea because there was a real risk there of this killing off even further investment. But the devil will be in the detail on what Chris Bowen has announced today. And I'm just keen for you to talk through what you make of all of this. So according to the press release that the government put out today, Labor will introduce a domestic gas reservation scheme that will require gas exporters to supply a proportion of their total production to the Australian market, equivalent to 20% of exports from July 1, 2027, ensuring Australians have the affordable gas they need. Is this a good policy, do you think?
4: I think having a gas reservation overall is a fine policy. Most countries around the world, they expect locals to get some kind of leg up, some sort of advantage from the natural resources. So it's not a strange or scary thing for foreign industry to have a gas reservation put in place, provided that, and here's the big caveat, provided you're upfront about it and they can factor that in when they're figuring out all their finance, all their capital, making promises left, right and centre around the world about who's going to take the gas, who ships it, who moves it, who pays for it, etc. Up front, that is not a bad policy at all to have. And I think it's crucial the government, what they've said is that that's only for new contracts, uncontracted gas that has not been contracted. The problem is, and here's the real twist for us, is that most of our export gas has been contracted. So it's a lot of gas up there, but those fields were developed mostly with foreign capital that came in and paid the big bucks to develop that technology to get it from inland Queensland to the coastline to liquefy it and ship it overseas. So there won't necessarily be a heap of spare uncontracted gas in the next few years, actually. So the most, I think that lots of the, only the first contracts start rolling off in the early 2030s.
33: Okay, so this is the critical point. Let's just spend a moment on this, Aidan. So if there are long-term contracts that these gas exporters have with major international buyers, they won't be impacted. So is it really 20% of their exports overall, or is it a much smaller pool of gas?
4: Well, that's exactly what I would like to. I mean, my reading of it is that the government would not dare, and I think that's the right thing to do, would not dare to basically break the contracts that we already have in place with these major international investors that forked up all the cash to build this stuff in the first place. That would absolutely poison the trough. No one would come and do business in Australia if we did that. So I am pretty sure what they mean is that it is only 20% of the new volumes of export they contract. But right now, that's not a lot. Or uncontracted gas, and again, there is a bit of that, but it's not heaps. And as well, the other twist in the tale is that all this gas is in Queensland, the high demand is in Victoria, and the pipeline that goes from Queensland into New South Wales and Victoria does a massive big dogleg out into northern South Australia, believe it or not, a place called Moomba. And so that pipeline's congested too. So if there was a lot of gas available, not clear that it would actually be able to easily get down to the place where it's needed. But at the moment, it's also not clear there's going to be a lot of gas in that, just that 20% of the uncontracted parts or the new things that are contracted in the future, which, again, for the next few years, it might not be very much. Hard to tell without a lot more detail, a lot more deep digging, but that's the impression I get at the moment. It might not make a big difference in the next 3 or 4 or 5 years.
33: The voice you're hearing is Aidan Morrison, the Director of Energy Research at the Centre for Independent Studies. Aidan, just before we go, this is quite an about-face from a government that has spent a lot of time focusing on green energy. We learn about a $10 billion fuel supply package in the budget next week, and all of a sudden they're talking about gas and getting gas prices low, when, as we know, there are parts of the country, state governments, local councils, the Greens, that are saying gas is as bad as coal and we shouldn't be using gas as a stopgap if we're going to switch off coal-fired power stations. So this is an interesting change of tact, given what we've seen out of the Middle East and the reliance and the need on gas as well.
4: Yeah, it is something of an about-face, a little bit of an admission that we need some more. But I think it's actually kind of a reactionary sort of movement against the sort of pressure that's been building to kind of raise more money from it and tax it. And I feel like the government wants to show they can stand up and be a bit of a, deliver some pain to the gas industry.
23: But I think so. There could be a lot of bluster around that, to be honest. But you raise a really important point. A whole bunch of the different actors that are making a lot of noise about this space, trying to push a policy, it's not clear whether they want us to produce gas, want us to sell it, and want us to make money out of it, or actually that's just a stalking horse for them wanting to shut it down altogether because they view it as something that is toxic and horrible and contributing to a sort of catastrophe of climate change, and therefore anything, including taxing out of existence or spoiling confidence of the industry to reinvest, is fair game to be able to shut the whole industry down. So I think it's very interesting to see how this plays out. The Labor government seems to acknowledge they need a little bit in the short term at least. Mm. But a lot of the people have been agitating. They view it as part of some kind of, it's kind of a fuel that we need to get rid of.
5: Yeah.
23: And therefore they don't want to have any more development take place. And so very mixed motives in a lot of the policy voices out there at the moment.
5: Very well said, Aidan. We really appreciate your time as always. Thank you.
23: Thanks very much, James.
5: Aidan Morrison, the Director of Energy Research at the Centre of Independent Studies. It is 18 minutes after 7 p.m. on this Thursday, May 7. We'll go to a break and back soon on Money News.
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5: Nice to have you with us. Rowan says more gas for the domestic market is good, but how much is too much? And some states and governments hate gas, just saying. Harry says, best news I've heard about real Aussie energy. We're sick and tired of it being exported so other people can have it cheaper than what we have it here. Michael says, no more forever wars over zero cars. Electric vehicles, people can afford them, and if they can, go for it, but a lot of people can't. and they should not be pushed in this no matter what. We need more incentives to get everyone back on the road, and we need to be talking more about the road user charge. Well, I've got an interview about that, and we'll play that for you next week in relation to the road user charge on Monday on Money News. Meanwhile, it is all eyes on the federal budget, and I think what is emerging is probably the big story of the night on May 12 will be the future and the plan in relation to the discount on the capital gains tax. Now, it is currently 50%, and I think everyone has been talking about the fact that if this discount is removed and if there are possible changes to negative gearing, it will make it easier for young people to get into the property market for the first time. But what has been overlooked and has really caught on in the last few days is the fact that Labor appears to not be keen to carve out any exemptions for entrepreneurs or founders or for the startup community who are required to take enormous risk to get their business up and running. And if that discount is removed, this is potentially going to discourage people from taking those risks, taking those steps, starting a business, getting in front of the AI revolution, and potentially a lot of that talent could end up overseas, offshore in Asia, America, the UK, other parts of the world. A lot of very successful business people are raising the alarm about this, and rightly so, because this discount has been in place since 1999. And one of the people making noise about this is Paul Bassett. Now, he is the founder of employment website Seek and the co-founder of venture capital firm SquarePeg. And he joins me on the line tonight. Paul, many thanks for your time.
0: Thanks, James.
5: Just firstly, and we obviously don't know the final detail about what the government will do next Tuesday, but based on what you've read and you've heard, what are your concerns for the start?

0: which means that lots of existing companies are going to be laying off employees, and we're going to need a wave of innovation and a wave of entrepreneurship. And if you think that basically half of any gains that you make are going to be handed over to the government, in effect, you're in joint venture with the government, then you're going to say, why should I bother setting up a business? Or maybe if you're a startup founder, you might say, hey, why don't I go do this in Singapore? Or why don't I go do this in New Zealand, where I pay literally no tax on any gains? And so we're going to see really significant harm to startups in Australia and to small business people around the country.
1: Yeah, and the problem is as well, Paul, is that the current tax system and also the ongoing charges, whether it be rent, electricity, regulation from three levels of government, it's already hard enough for a lot of people to start business and to grow their business. And I'd just be keen to explain, just in general terms, for people that don't quite understand this, often if you're trying to scout people for a startup business in tech or IT or any different sector, you might be offering them shares in the company up front as a bit of a carrot to get them in at a low price, knowing that if the company does very well in 5-10 years and it goes public or it gets sold, then those shares could potentially be worth a whole lot of money. All of these people are going to be impacted by this change as well, right?
0: That's exactly right. So whether you're a founder of a startup or whether you're an employee of a startup, a lot of the incentive to create value is around ownership. So founders get their shares. They don't pay anything for them. So for when the government says, oh, we're going to index your cost base and to take into account inflation, there is no cost base. Now, let's remember a lot of startups fail. They go to zero. But for the ones that are successful, if you know that half of your gain is going to be shared, you're effectively, you work for 10 years or 15 years or 20 years, and you're going to share your gain 50-50 with the government. But you could go to another country and keep 100% of it yourself and give none of it to the government in say, Singapore or Malaysia or New Zealand or a bunch of other countries. Then you might say, why should I start here? And as you say, and this applies to small business as well, you think about how hard our small business people work. And you made the point, this isn't occurring in a vacuum. There's lots of other things that are happening right now that are making it so much harder for business people to build businesses, create value, rules, regulations, taxes, the challenges created by the war in the Middle East. And so this is just one more body blow to these folks who are trying to create value and create jobs and create a tax base for the country.
1: And I think, Paul, it'll also make it harder for a startup to be raising capital because people will be trying to get ahead of this and saying, well, no, I'm going to be paying too much tax here. I'm going to invest my money in other areas.
0: That's right. I mean, I think particularly, you know, it might lead to people putting their money into lower risk areas where there's perhaps much lower potential for gain because you're saying, look, I don't have to pay the impact of inflation. So if inflation's running at 3%, I'd prefer just take low risk, generate 4-5% and not have as big a tax bill, as opposed to put my money into risky ventures, which is what the country needs. We need capital going into innovative ventures, the future canvas and the future big companies of the future. And if investors say, I'm not going to put my money there because of the way in which the new tax rules work, that's going to be a disaster for the economies.
1: Just to be clear, Paul, you fear here that if there is no carve out for founders and their employees, that they will be leaving Australia in big numbers and it could stop the next Canva or the next Atlassian to be popping up in our backyard and becoming a global company.
0: There is absolutely a risk there. I've been inundated with responses over the last few days from founders saying, hey, why would I do this here? Already today, we have an issue where some founders decide that they're going to set up their business elsewhere. And we want as many as possible saying Australia is the best place in the world to do that, like Mike and Scott did at Atlassian, like Mel and Cliff and Cam did at Canva. They said, we're going to build our businesses from Australia. And I think there is a really significant risk if these changes go through that the next Mike and Scott, so the next Mel and Cliff and Cam say, let me go, I'm going to go do this in another country, and that would be a disaster for the country.
1: Well, you would have seen this firsthand, Paul, in your workplaces over the years where you've hired someone straight from university, you've given them a stake in the company, and you've said, let's come along for the ride. It's a big step.
0: That's right, and taking a big risk, because otherwise, if you know, again, no one's saying that people shouldn't be paying their fair share of tax. If folks do well, we should be paying tax. I think we're all on the same page there. It's just what's a fair and what's an appropriate level. And again, if you want employees to say, I'm going to take the riskier path. And bear in mind, most

0: of these people are younger Australians. They're not old Australians. They're people in their 20s and 30s who are taking a risk and saying, look, instead of going to a big bank or instead of going to a big, you know, industrial company, I'm going to go to a startup. And I know there's a big risk. I know it mightn't work out, but if it does work out, I can do really well. If that equation changes for people, again, the ability to attract people into these companies is going to be impacted.
1: Just in general, how hard do you think Australia is to start a business and to become an entrepreneur compared to other parts of the world, like the UK, the US, Asia? You would have seen the market conditions. I think it's, you could argue Australia is one of the hardest in terms of tax and regulation, right?
0: Yeah, look, there are pros and cons of every country. And in some areas, Australia has historically been a pretty good place to build a business. Been pretty simple, for example, to incorporate a company and that sort of thing. But if you combine all of the changes in recent years, more red tape, more complexity in terms of IR, increased taxes, it's just getting harder and harder. And we want Australians to start businesses because these are the people who create jobs. These are the people who pay tax bills on their income. Their employees pay tax. There's a multiplier effect where jobs are created in other companies that are supplying goods and services to these new companies. And so this is what our economy needs. And we particularly need it now because we're about to go through this huge tech revolution with AI. And so if we don't create new jobs in Australia, and if they're created elsewhere in other countries, then we've got a huge problem as a country.
1: Very well explained. Paul, it was great to chat to you tonight. I really appreciate your time.
0: Thanks, James. Really good to chat.
1: Paul Bassett, the co-founder of employee website Seek and the co-founder of venture capital firm Square Peg. I want to go from Paul Bassett to Luke Anea, who is the founder and CEO of Safety Culture, one of the country's biggest private software companies, who has had a bit to say about this exact same issue, which I think is going to become a political firestorm with the budget on May 12. He's on the line for us tonight. Luke, many thanks for your time.
2: Hi, James.
1: You've just been listening to Paul. Do you agree? Do you have concerns about what this will do for the next generation of startups and entrepreneurs?
2: I do, and I think Paul's right, and it affects the young people. You know, it's the people who are joining these companies. They don't have a house yet. They're renting. The equity that they get in these companies when they become successful, ironically, goes into buying their first home. That's one of the most common uses we see, and this has happened for thousands of people from, you know, Atlassian, Safety Culture, Canberra, over the last 20 years. And so it's effectively undoing that incentive and setting us back a long way, which isn't what we need right now.
1: If you don't mind me asking, when we talk about young people and their ability to get into the home market for the first time with their equity, am I right in saying your daughter was that in that situation as a young 20-year-old as well?
2: My daughter joined Canva when she was 21. She was there for 4 years, and the equity that she got from that was the basis for her deposit to go towards the house. And so that's the most common use that we see. You know, I was 19 years old in Townsville petrol station, and I was given ownership in that business, and it taught me how to think like an owner and want to build a business as an owner. And that entrepreneurial spirit is what we want to foster in younger people and working in companies. You want them to think about inventing tomorrow and building. And those incentives, are what is part of that equation that gets them to do that. And taking it away just turns them back into, you know, a wages mindset that, you know, it makes no difference whether you're an owner or you're an employee. And we've worked so hard to build a generation to come through and create the companies that are for tomorrow. And now it's like, well, what's the benefit in doing that? And you're not going to have that mindset of being an owner and building and trying to improve each day. And there's a big difference between employees that just feel like they're a cog in a big wheel versus people who feel like they're an owner.
1: Well, surely the risk is also, Luke, that given that Australia is very, very hard to make a quid as it is with our wages, with our energy prices, with our rent, with the range of regulations, low productivity, that someone may be looking at this and say, well, if I'm going to be paying far more tax for being successful at the end of the day, why would I branch out on my own? I may as well just keep working for a larger company. So it's going to discourage someone majorly from going out on their own and starting, having, if they'd previously worked for a big company in tech or IT or whatever industry it is.
2: We need to do as much as we can to encourage people to create companies, to build businesses, to solve problems that haven't been solved yet from Australia. All of our products are built in Australia and we serve them to 85,000 customers around the world. We want to be able to continue to do that. We want the next generation of founders and companies and employees to be able to do that as well, but you've got to have the right incentive structure. And, you know, we've worked hard over the last 20 years to get the tax regime set up so that we can offer shares and offer options and things. It's quite a complex system as it is to be able to navigate and do that. And we've been able to work through all that. And now we're talking about undoing it all. You know, when you boil it down to its simplest point, the government is spending more money that's getting in and they're looking at ways to try and get more revenue from tax. What we need to do is incentivize companies to be built from Australia, to build products in Australia from our raw materials and attract other great companies here. And that's how we have a long-term vision. And we just haven't had a long-term vision from our leaders for a long time. And that's missing. You've got to have a vision and be able to execute on it. And we've got career politicians who are playing cat and mouse with the media each day, trying to, you know, win votes. And it's not a vision for the future.
1: The voice you're hearing is the founder and CEO of Safety Culture, one of the country's biggest private software companies. This is Luke Anir. Luke, I've spoken to people in startups and in the business sector in the last 24 hours. And the other thing is that we don't know how significant and how drastic this change is going to be. But there are people making the point that they got involved with a startup company 5 years ago, 10 years ago, and now are getting ready to maybe sell off their portion of the company for quite a valuable bit of money. The company's done very well. And suddenly next week, Jim Chalmers could be saying, well, no, sorry, from this date, anyone in this position is gone. I mean, the impact is going to be drastic, and people could have made work decisions and taken risks 10 years ago and may be about to get punished for that.
2: That's right. And, you know, it's not like they're not paying tax along the way. Like,
1: no.
2: I started the business in my garage. My wages bill now is $140 million a year. And income tax is being paid on that every single day.
1: Absolutely.
2: And so it's not a question of people trying to avoid paying tax. It's making sure that we have the right incentives so that they continue to build the companies that will continue to drive the economy forward. Because at the end of the day, the tax revenue comes from the economy. And so we need to be building a stronger and bigger economy so that there is more tax revenue to be able to bring in, rather than trying to look internally and say, well, how do we take more from the people who are actually trying to build the businesses that will generate the revenue?
1: Very well said. Very quickly, before you go, given that you're in a sector where, you know, you're dealing with international clients, you're dealing with a global platform, and there's a lot of competition in that space, is something like this likely to take investment offshore? Do you think, is it almost certain that people are going to try and invest in Asia or America or the UK or a country that, you know, has this discount or doesn't have a capital gains tax full stop?
2: Yeah, look, Australia already has the highest inflation out of the G10 and the slowest economic growth. Like, we're already behind. It's not like we were in front. We can afford to make these own goals, like Paul said. We're already lagging, and we need to leapfrog ahead, and this is just putting us further back on a global stage.
1: Very well said, Luke. We really appreciate your time. We should talk again after the budget.
2: Sounds good. Thanks, James.
1: That's Luke Anir, the founder and CEO of Safety Culture, one of the country's biggest private software companies. Well, there you go. This started as a way to make it easier for young people to get into the housing market, which I think we all want to do our bit to assist. But it's ended up with warnings from business leaders who say if you remove this discount, it will send the next wave and the next generation of entrepreneurs potentially offshore. It'll discourage people from investing in Australia and taking risk, and we need that more than ever.
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1: On the text line 0460873873, Paul says we shouldn't even have a capital gains tax in this country. Alan says builders, investors will stop building and supply will shrink even more. Well, there is speculation that there will be a carve-out in relation to scrapping this discount, and it still will be allowed for new homes and apartments in a bid to encourage supply to thrive, but it won't be allowed for existing apartments. But then again, will it be grandfathered? Is this going to be, you know, past, present? Does it negative gearing? Is that included? There's a million different questions about buying date, selling date, and everything else. But I think the reason that I've spent a bit of time in the last couple of nights on the wider consequences is I don't think we've thought about what this will do to Australia's business community and startups and entrepreneurs. And that's what Graham says here. Aren't we all meant to be all about backing Australia and Australian made? This sounds like it won't help.
15: 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Terry Shear is Australia's leading landlord insurance specialist, offering cover for investment properties, including loss of rental income. 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
1: Yeah, the market's been back over the last 2 days in particular. The ASX 200 up 84.5 points today, or 0.96%, finishing at 8,878. Henry Jennings is a senior investment analyst and portfolio manager at Marcus Today. He's on the line for us tonight. Hello, Henry.
16: Hello, James. How are you?
1: Some signs of life. We're back 2 days in a row.
16: We are back. We've still got a long way to go to get back up towards our highs. And when you look at some of the overseas market, the Korean market is up 76% this year. This year, not between financial years, since January the 1st. It's extraordinary. And, you know, the Nikkei 225 62,000. It seems like it was only 50,000 a few weeks ago, and now it's 62,000. So, you know, we are stuck in the slow lane, picnicking on the hard shoulder, watching the world go by at the moment, unfortunately.
1: Okay, let me ask you this. There's a story that has gone up tonight, and I mentioned yesterday the Aussie dollar had reached a four-year high of 72 US cents. It's been above 72 US cents for the last 24 hours. There are some experts saying just be careful because the Aussie dollar could become unstuck by Christmas as the market begins to dial back its expectations of higher interest rates. How do you expect the Aussie dollar to perform from here? Because it's actually been one of the more positive things of the last few months with the economy.
16: It has. I can't, you know, it, ultimately, you know, we've had the warning from the RBA that basically interest rates are on an upward trajectory. And it depends, of course, what the government does in the budget. But and that's certainly Michelle put a shot across Jim Chalmers' bow the other day. But, you know, I think the Aussie dollar is probably going to hover around 70, 71, given that the US wants to get rates down, or at least Donald Trump wants to get rates down, and we seem to want to push rates up, and every other sort of country is pushing rates up. So I can't see it falling out of bed that much. But then again, I'm no currency trader, but I'm just enjoying the fact that at the moment, you know, if you're going overseas,
1: that's it.
16: You're doing a lot better than you were this time last year.
1: Absolutely. A really, really bad day for the gambling giant Tabcorp on the markets, down by 23.4% off the back of a major money laundering investigation.
16: Yeah, I mean, it's only preliminary. Well, they got a letter from OzTrack about it. And, you know, let's face it, who would have thought that bookies were a method of laundering money? I mean, it came as a revelation to me, I must admit. It's a bit like pokey machines, isn't it? So, you know, it's the penalties are huge. You know, OzTrack, with anti-money laundering provisions, they can put in place some pretty draconian fines, I think. In the past, Tabcorp have paid $45 million to settle one thing that they had in the past. And we've seen some big fines. So, you know, but the market just absolutely collapsed and took it back to pretty much where it was at the beginning of this year before the new CEO started the sort of the turnaround story. But it may have got a little bit overdone, I have to say, in the short term, because we don't know. It could just be, you know, Pauline Hanson, please explain. So, you know, in that respect, it's kind of what you don't know really hurts you at the moment. So, you know, I think the market's still going to be struggling with it, but I think it got a little bit overdone today, but we'll see how it reacts tomorrow.
1: That's it. Meanwhile, what happened with ARN is the fallout from their dismissal of Kyle and Jack Yeo, and the unfair dismissal action in the legal case continues. I believe there was a shareholder meeting today, and it resembled a Roman blood sport at some periods.
16: Yeah, it's quite amazing that the chairman, Hamish McLennan, which I didn't realise he had so many hats, because he's not only the chairman of...
1: I know.
16: He's also the chairman of REA, and he's just recently become the chairman of Drone Shield. I mean, there's a three triumvirate of companies.
1: And former chairman of the Wallabies as well, or Australian Rugby.
16: Yeah, and, you know, there was a 90% vote against the current remuneration. He did get out of jail to some extent and kept his job, which... I saw it pays $325,000, which is not bad for the chairman. And he pledged that he'd buy $500,000 worth of shares. So, you know, I think he's selling a house for over $30 million. So it's really a drop in the bucket. But, yeah, this Kyle and Jackie O thing is quite extraordinary, I have to say. And the money and the numbers are mind-blowingly dumb. But there you go.
1: Well, that's it. And I always thought that it was a bit of a public rumor that they were on $10 million each over 10 years. But when you look at the court documents, that was correct. Right. And Sandilands got a $3 million sign-on bonus, and there was other money attached to advertising and all that. So is it any wonder that the chairman's on $325,000?
16: Yeah. And any wonder that the share price has been an absolute disaster for shareholders? If you're paying that sort of money for that sort of talent, you've got rocks in your head.
1: Very well said. The voice you're hearing is Henry Jennings, the Senior Investment Analyst and Portfolio Manager at Marcus Today. Henry, too, before you go, we've spoken a lot about capital gains tax and the discount that's been in place since 1999, and I've spoken to entrepreneurs and some of the business leaders over the last 2 days on this show that have said that this could discourage young people from taking risk and having a crack. This will, of course, if this discount is removed, it will also apply to the share market as well. Do you think this will have an impact on the ASX?
16: Well, it could do. I mean, we don't know the details, and certainly most of the talk has been about the CGT treatment of investment properties rather than shares. The problem will come is if it is treated on unrealized gains as opposed to realized gains. That's where it gets very complicated for people, having to pay a bill every year for an unrealized gain. And then what happens when you sell and it becomes a realized loss?
1: Yes.
16: How does that get treated? So it becomes very complicated. All I would say, James, is the accountants are going to have fun and they will get paid very well. So it might be saving them from the AI slop and the AI taking over their jobs. And at the end of the day, you know, if you're starting up a business and you're worried about capital gains tax, you're probably, you know, most people who start up a business are pretty passionate about the business, and you know, the end game is not necessarily something that they are considering at the startup stage anyway. So there's lots of scaremongering going on, as always, with the budget and people trying to influence the treasurer. But we have to wait and see what he says on the day, I guess.
1: Very quickly before you go, is there a stock or stocks or sector that you're keeping a close eye on in the next couple of days on the Australian stock market?
16: Well, I think there's a couple of stocks and a couple of sectors. Healthcare has been absolutely mahullered and killed off with CSL and Cochlear and ResMed, and also the technology sector. They're both two sectors that are very much out of favour. And we saw how Atlassian changed and flipped the narrative from being a victim of AI to actually being one of the beneficiaries, they say, of the AI revolution. And the stock price has soared off the back of that. I think it helped that that Mike Cannon-Brookes had a new hairdo as well. So that probably helped them as well look a little bit young and trendy again. So, but certainly healthcare and technology are two sectors that, you know, have been bombed out, and you're kind of waiting for the turn, but I'm not sure what the catalyst is, because we're certainly not following the US in our technology stocks.
1: Absolutely. We love chatting to you, Henry. We'll talk again next Thursday, and we appreciate your time on Money News.
16: Thanks, James. Pleasure.
1: Henry Jennings, Senior Investment Analyst and Portfolio Manager at Marcus today, joining us for a market wrap.
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1: Thank you for tuning in. John Stanley is next in Sydney and Brisbane with his award-winning show, and I've just spoken to John. He is ready to go. He's fired up, and he cannot wait to hear from you, and he love your calls. And if you'd like to call to talk to John, get on the line now, and I encourage you to do that because it gets very, very busy out of 8 o'clock. The board gets full. If you'd like to get in early to speak to John Stanley tonight, 131-873 is the number. He's 10 minutes away, but get ahead of the pack now. Be early and call in. He'll also bring you an update on this situation with the ISIS brides. And look, I think the key thing here is, why is this anyone's responsibility at all? It's not ours, but they have touchdown in Sydney tonight.
4: Michael McLaren. 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Michael McLaren, weekdays from noon on 2CC.
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10: Good evening, I'm Jamel Wells. An ISIS bride has been taken into custody after arriving at Sydney Airport. Hugh Phillips reports.
11: Officers have boarded a plane and arrested Janai Safar, who has been taken to Mascot Police Station. She arrived on a flight from Doha with her 9-year-old son. 3 ISIS brides and 8 children also arrived at Melbourne Airport tonight, 7 years after leaving to support their husbands, who were ISIS fighters. It's understood some of the women who have returned to Australia will be charged with enslaving a person while in Syria and terrorism offences. The children will undergo de-radicalisation programs. Hugh Phillips reporting.
10: Gas producers claim the federal government's East Coast gas reservation policy will create a supply glut. Queensland producers will be forced to keep 20% of their export volumes for the domestic market in a bid to reduce gas prices. The new rules start from July next year. Australian Energy Producers Chief Executive Samantha McCullough says the policy is badly structured.
12: East Coast LNG providers or producers play a really important role in being able to ramp up supply when it's needed. What's being proposed today is LNG exporters required to supply 20% of export volumes into the market each and every year.
10: Advocates have welcomed the federal government's push towards an early childhood commission. Consultation is expected to start soon. The parenthood spokesperson, Georgie Dent, says it will involve working with state and territory counterparts.
13: The way that the states and territories and the Commonwealth government, the way they intersect is actually one of the problems we've had, because there's shared responsibility, but sometimes with shared responsibility, there's no responsibility.
10: A 25-year-old prisoner at Wellington Jail in Western New South Wales has died after being stabbed. Police say he was stabbed yesterday by another inmate who has been charged with murder. A report will be prepared for the coroner. A global cybersecurity breach has exposed details of thousands of Queensland school students and staff. Hackers have infiltrated Instructure, the company behind Queensland Education's online platform QLearn. Names, emails and school locations have been compromised. And vigils are being held tonight to remember Kumanjai Little Baby following her alleged murder in the Northern Territory. In finance, one Australian dollar buying around 72 US cents.
14: For Canberra's best coverage of the NRL, join the Continuous Call team every Saturday and Sunday from 1 p.m. Now a sports update on 2CC.
10: Round 10 of the NRL is underway at Suncorp Stadium with the Bulldogs leading the Dolphins 6-0. Meantime, Eels coach Jason Riles has found a silver lining to his side's horror run with injury. Going into tomorrow's clash with the Cowboys, he says Parramatta's next generation of players are gaining valuable experience.
15: The upside of it is you get to see other players get opportunities within the squad that you didn't think would probably play this season. You're earmarking them for the following season.
10: Hawthorn is about to clash with Fremantle at Optus Stadium next hour in the AFL. A double blow for the Swans ahead of Saturday's clash with North Melbourne. Charlie Kurnow and Jai Sarong have been ruled out with injury. Aussie Cooper Connolly has smashed his first IPL century, scoring 107 from 59 balls for Punjab in a 33-run loss to the Sunrisers. You're up to date. That's the latest news and sport.
8: 2CC weather. Alexander Watson Insulation. Canberra's cold. Your house doesn't have to be.
0: Got an overnight low of 0, partly cloudy for Canberra tomorrow, a top of 15. Saturday, morning frost, then a sunny day, 17 degrees. Sunday, morning frost, then a sunny day, 20 degrees. Monday, morning frost, then sunny, 20 degrees.
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27: Good evening, everyone. Welcome along. Welcome to Thursday night. Of course, Thursdays, we have a lot for you. We have camping and off-roading. We have some fun with Words with Kel Richards, but we kick off the night every Thursday with our news hour, and there is a lot happening indeed. In terms of the return of the so-called ISIS brides, we've had these two planes touch down. We've now had three arrests, two in Melbourne, one in Sydney. And in relation to the arrests in Melbourne, there's a bit more to report. But I'll go to Hayley Francis, Nine's reporter, is at Mascot Police Station after the arrival of the plane that arrived in Sydney, and the one arrest that we know of there. Is that the situation as we speak now, Hayley?
31: Yeah, that's exactly right. There's quite a media pack here outside Mascot Police Station. All we know at this point is Janae Safar has been brought here with her child. She's currently being questioned by officers here. As you mentioned, there are three ISIS brides, or so-called ISIS brides, that arrived at Melbourne Airport. Two of those have also been arrested as well. The question here is now is what exactly charges will be laid. All we know at this point is that they are of the nature of terrorism offences. So very, very serious matters.
27: Yeah, and there's a range of things ranging from terrorism offences, assisting in terrorism, being in areas that you weren't supposed to be in, and then the more serious one, which is these relatively rare slavery offences, which are also being alluded to today.
31: Yeah, we understand that those charges relate to two of the women that are now arrested at Melbourne. But again, this has all unfolded in just the last few hours, these women touching down on Australian soil. So they have been taken into Australian police custody immediately, and they are now being questioned very intensively.
27: Yeah, and so you've got an arrest in Sydney. Now, if there are children involved here, if mothers or parents are being arrested, is there any suggestion what might happen? Because I'm presuming there'd have to be something done to accommodate children if there are parents arrested and if they're not allowed to go free.
31: Absolutely. And there were some people on that plane that have already gone home, and children that have gone home with relatives. But, of course, there are some perhaps direct children of those women who are now in police custody, and I imagine they are also dealing with social workers and working out what moves are now in place for those children and their welfare.
27: All right, well, you're at the police station there, so if there's any development or any news on that front, we'll come back to you. I thank you very much for that. Hayley Francis there, who's Nine's reporter there at Mascot Police Station in Melbourne. There is the arrest of two women, and it is being reported this charge relating to slavery, and it goes to the situation with the Yazidis in Syria and what amounted to a genocide. And many of them, well, there were large numbers who were killed. There were also large numbers that were taken captive and abused. And just in the last hour on the 7:30 report, the ABC and other organisations have done interviews with some of the Yazidis who've come to this country as victims of Islamic State. They spoke to a members of a family who are most concerned about this, because some of the women in that family in particular say that they were enslaved and brutalised by members of Islamic State. They do say that the people who did it to them were Australians and said they were Australians, and they're fearing the return of people to this country. And so I just want to play you, this is just one of the people who was speaking on behalf of the family there, one of the victims, Hassan Ibrahim, speaking on the ABC just earlier tonight.
1: The community has already risen concerns and tensions about the return of those brides to Australia, and they are really concerned about, they have been traumatised.
27: Yeah, and so this is, they're calling it, they're describing these as exceptional slavery charges relating to the alleged enslavement of Yazidi women. And this was flagged yesterday by Chrissy Barrett from the AFP. They say there have been very lengthy investigations in relation to this. But there have been allegations made of women being held as sex slaves as part of the campaign against the Yazidis in Syria. So this is an aspect of that that will have to be looked at very, very closely in relation to the arrests that were made in Melbourne not long ago. And also the question of how to deal with people coming to this country and integrating them back into the community. We know that Khalid Sharif, the infamous terrorist, who's in fact was photographed with his son holding a severed head many years ago, he and his wife were killed. Two of his children were killed. Others of his children have actually returned to Australia in 2019. They've been here since then. Presumably they've integrated back into society. I don't know. But this was what Peter Lowe, who's the former director of countering violent extremism in the New South Wales youth justice system, was saying earlier tonight about the prospects of doing just what I've described.
2: I've done extensive work in Iraq on the returning Iraqi population. And one of the things that we really learnt from that experience was that regardless of whether you had ISIS beliefs prior to or going into the camp, you're exposed to that ideology. There'll be monitoring for sure. I think ASIO has made that pretty clear that they will continue to do some monitoring, and we would expect that anyway. And as much as it's difficult for us to understand, the more that we can successfully integrate, the safer we make the community at large and the safer that we enable the community to be for them.
27: Yes. So we've got three people arrested on their return. Presumably, if this goes to court, we'll see what charges are involved. But it has been reported widely that it could involve slavery charges. It could involve the alleged enslavement of Yazidi women. And we have got Yazidi women in this country who have sought refuge in this country after being victims of Islamic State, who are saying that some of what they were subjected to was being done by those who told them they were Australians, and they're now fearful of who is involved in this return. So that's where we stand with that tonight. If there are developments, any more information, we can bring it to you. 131873, if you've got some thoughts, it's 40 minutes past eight.
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27: 131 873 is our number. You can give us a call. Plenty of feedback coming through as well in relation to the return of the so-called ISIS brides and their children. Suffice to say, just looking through here and getting, I've got about 15, 20 so far just in the last few moments there. Are not too many people who think there shouldn't have been efforts made to stop them coming into the country. We've now got very serious charges being laid, and we'll need to see exactly what those charges are, because you talk about slavery-related charges and some of the things that are being done to the Yazidis in Syria by members of ISIS. And if you care today to go and pull some of this together, some of this has been emerging over the last 4 or 5 years, but I've just had a read of it, and it is utterly horrific. So that is what we are facing, and there are members of the Yazidi community living in this country who are very fearful of who might have been allowed back into the country tonight. So we'll learn more about that in the days ahead. And before I go to our news hour guest, I just wanted to bring you this, because where we are with politics, and Philip Khoury's written a piece, people here saying our political masters really do treat us like idiots. And he's just pointed out that a year ago, it was Peter Dutton proposing a gas reservation policy. And he was being told by the government that it wouldn't work, and he was being mocked. No, this isn't the way to go. And then today they've announced a gas reservation policy, largely along the lines of what Peter Dutton was proposing. So they've embraced that. And then, of course, the idea of the fuel reserve, which we've talked about here, where you go back to 2013, as the refineries were closing, the whistles being blown, and then you had Jim Molan, the late Jim Molan, saying, we need to do something about this. And he was being told, and others were being told by members of the Conservative government then, there are no votes in this. And then you had Bill Shorten proposing it in 2019. He was told by Angus Taylor, we don't need a fuel reserve policy here. It'll cost $20 billion, a waste of money. And then a couple of months ago, Angus Taylor himself is saying, we should be going down this path. And Chris Bowen was saying, it'll cost $20 billion. And now we've got Anthony Albanese saying, we need a fuel reserve policy. We're going to have it in the budget next week. We could probably go through a whole range of things where they've said one thing one day, another thing another day, not to mention the catalogue of instances where politicians have been caught, how do we put it? I know how to put it, lying. Terry Barnes is our news hour guest here on this Thursday night. Terry, good evening to you.
0: Good evening, John. I'll try not to be too economical with the truth.
27: It is extraordinary, though, isn't it? Because we've had... I looked at a catalogue of all this where one thing's said and then they change their mind, or they decide we can't get away with that, and then they try and talk their way out of it. They really do they?
0: Well, I think it goes to show that a week is a long time in politics, but certainly when it comes to politicians, they don't think beyond the next problem, next crisis. And really, what was bad 12 months ago is now good. And certainly, black is now white. White is now black. And I think we're going to see some interesting examples of that in the budget next week, because when it comes to promises broken, and that appears to be in relation to things such as capital gains tax, negative gearing, or in terms of, well, pinching what the other lot said was good last year, like gas reservation, this government has no shame.
27: Yeah. I went back to having a look at this, because if you go back far enough, you've had broken promises on both sides, but there have been some pretty big ones. Even Paul Keating won the unlosable election by saying, well, I can give you all these tax cuts, but without a GST. And then a year later, when they realised they couldn't do that, they had to jack up sales taxes, and that pretty well killed them as a government. And then you had John Howard talking about core and non-core promises. Remember that? And we had a famous interview by Tony Abbott who said, well, sometimes when you're talking, you're not scripted. So really what you need to take as gospel is when my statements are written and scripted, as opposed to what I say off the cuff. So this malleable approach to what is true and what isn't true, we've been getting it from everyone. And Anthony Albanese, we played it yesterday, was asked about, well, have you lied about the capital gains tax? And he said, all I can confirm is there'll be a budget next Tuesday. He just wouldn't answer the question.
0: Which is another way of saying, yes, there will be changes to the capital gains tax, and just wait and see. London to a brick, that's what it is. But that's right. I think it's a... both sides of politics are guilty of this, and we wonder, and they wonder, why we don't trust politicians, why One Nation is surging because of their disgust with the major parties. And certainly I think the Tony Abbott example is a classic, but I mean, the LAW tax cuts that Paul Keating had in 1993, I mean, he went into the election with them to say that, yeah, as you say, that they could do all this wonderful stuff without a GST. Then it was only, I think it was about 3 months later.
27: Yeah.
0: That they pulled them. I mean, that's how cynical politicians can get, particularly if they've been in office for a long time.
27: Yeah, that's right. And it ended up being the beginning of the end for Paul Keating, and the only thing that kept him in the game for a while was that the Liberals had John Hewson and then Alexander Downer, and finally they went back to John Howard, and that's when, of course, the game was over for the 1996 election. That was a long time ago, but you can go through these. When you lose the public trust, it becomes a big issue. So just because I know our Money News program's had really quite extensive coverage of this capital gains tax question over the last 2 days, and it's tried to cover everything it can, given we don't know exactly what's going to happen. So, Terry, do you have a suspicion that they may still be listening and they may be willing to modify it a bit depending on which groups they think they mightn't want to offend? And I'm talking about the younger cohort.
0: Well, certainly I think this intergenerational equity line that they keep using shows that they're determined to do a rob the boomers' budget. I mean, whether the boomers deserve that or not, that's a political question. But when it comes to changing at the last minute, no, I think the budget will be going to the printers tomorrow, so ready for Tuesday. So my sense is that the government has really talked its way into this. That Jim Chalmers particularly is talking intergenerational class war, which I just don't think is a very sensible way of going about things. But they've made a cynical judgment that younger people vote in greater numbers than boomers now, and that they're going to pander to the millennials and Generation Zs, not to boomers and Generation Xs. But that's a political call. But it means that they can do contortions on promises and tear up promises and come up with a policy that nobody's talked about before, really. In a way that plays to the peanut gallery who are under 45, but really, it just sets the younger generations against the old, and I just don't think that's very Australian.
27: Can I put something to you politically? Because if an opposition proposes these kind of changes, like Bill Shorten did, and we have had it before from the coalition, then the government then runs a

0: will think, well, the sky hasn't fallen in, and therefore they won't reap the whirlwind of a broken promise. That, I assume, is the political calculus here?
1: Well, that I think that very much is the political calculus. But really, I think they've thrown their chips on the table, you know, in favour of younger voters, because they see that those voters are the future, and those on the way out, those who have accumulated wealth, those who have been thrifty and made, you know, and saved and worked hard to actually get where they are, a fair game. And that's a judgment they're making, and I think politically they can get away with it simply because of the way that the demographics of the electorate are changing as older voters get older still, and that's again, I think, cynical.
0: Yeah, I read what you said this morning, because you sent out your morning missive, that Spectator double shot, just on the return of the so-called ISIS brides and the children, and they have landed now, and there are charges to be laid. We're waiting to see what those charges are exactly. The ones in Melbourne, as we've just reported, they are suggesting it may have to do with what they're talking about, historic slavery-related charges, which would be involving actions that were taken in Syria and potentially against Hasidi women and families who've now found themselves in this country. And some of that was being teased out tonight on the 7:30 report. Your thoughts on this?
1: Well, look, I think put the charges to one side, because charges need to be considered and justice needs to do its thing. But I think the fact that these ISIS brides and their children are being brought back to Australia in the first place, I just think sends a message of division. I mean, talk about the Yazidis, but talk about the community as a whole. I mean, these women have stood against Australian values. They've come back to the bosom of a liberal democracy that they actually wanted to bring down. There is something fundamentally wrong here if Tony Burke, the immigration minister, can sign off on these people coming back, even if they're facing charges, when he's quite happy to block, say, Israeli government ministers from coming in. I mean, it's the messages I think the government's sending about what its priorities are and where its sympathies lie are really, really disturbing.
0: Yeah. The children, and I know, I think there was five or six unaccompanied minors, they came in 2019, and I think some of them were the families of the infamous terrorist Khalid Sharif, who lost his life. He was the one who had his son holding the severed head. It's certainly some of his children returned 5-6 years ago, and when I've heard anyone talk about it, they say that at this stage, they are, in inverted commas, doing well in terms of integrating back in society. Their kids, there's no way of interviewing or finding out what the situation is there. Would that be an argument that the children could be integrated back into society, and they may have grandparents living here, that if they're Australian children, that they are entitled to be given a chance and not raised in a Syrian camp exposed to terrorism?
1: Well, look, I think if there's a real evidence that they haven't been radicalised like their parents, but, and I don't think they should actually pay for the crimes of their parents either, but they need to be integrated, reintegrated, if they were
0: yep.
1: born here.
0: Yep.
1: They need family and support structures around them. They need community support, and that, I think, is the greater Islamic communities in Sydney and Melbourne, other places they may be resettling. But certainly, I think their mothers need to actually be accountable and held to account for what they did as
0: yes.
1: members of Islamic State. But I think those kids probably need more love, more care than anybody at the moment.
0: Yeah, I did mention this a moment ago, Terry, and it has come out, there have been reports in different parts of the media over the last 4 or 5 years about what Islamic State was doing to some of the Yazidis, and it is really... it's really hard going when you try and read that. But if anyone was involved in that, then you would hope that they are brought to book. So, look, what we'll do, we'll take a break. The AFP is going to be addressing the media shortly. We'll try and bring you some of that. We'll have a listen to what they've got to say in terms of what the charges may relate to and if there's information that we need here. Because I want to get your views after this, Terry, on the Farah by-election. I can't remember a by-election where there's been this much interest, particularly a regional by-election. But we'll get your thoughts on that one. A couple of days to go, and plenty more as well here on this Thursday night at 9:29 now.
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12: 131873 is the number. Yes, they are actually giving some information at this press conference from the Australian Federal Police. There are charges involving slavery, enslaving people. So there are some questions being asked in relation to that. I'll bring you what information they've provided on those particular charges shortly, because charges are being laid. This will go to the courts, and so we are bound by all of that. And that's the Counterterrorism Assistant Commissioner, Stephen Nutt. So we'll bring you a little bit of that shortly. But Terry Barnes is our Thursday Night News Hour guest. Terry, this Farah by-election, the presumption is that One Nation is going to win over the Independent, because they'll be getting the preferences of both the Labor Party, Liberal Party and the National Party. And so he's a hot favourite, according to the betting, the fellow running for One Nation. Would that be your sense from what you've seen?
13: Yeah. Look, I think David Farley, the One Nation candidate, is neck and neck with that community or faux teal independent, Michelle Millthorpe, in Farah. I think about 30% of the primary vote each, according to the polls that have been leaking out. And if the Liberals and Nationals, I think the Liberals are on 16 and the Nationals are on 7. If their preferences go as they've committed to One Nation in sufficient numbers, I think he'll get over the line. But it's going to be very interesting, I think, if he wins, though, because all is not well in the One Nation camp when it comes to their campaign and their candidate.
12: Yes, and just on that, and I notice all of the news organisations, Herald's got a couple of their very good reporters, actually two of them, and I noticed tonight in the Sydney Morning Herald, The Age, there are very, very lengthy stories, which have interviews with people outside Albury, people who are running businesses, agricultural, the area where you'd think the One Nation vote would be, and almost to a man and woman across all age groups, they're saying, well, we've just been let down by, we've been let down by this government, we've been let down by the Liberal Party, let down by the National Party, and so we're going to vote One Nation in this by-election, and some of them are saying we're going to send a message. Now, question is how that translates further down the track, but it does go to what we said earlier. There's a lot of cynicism about what all the major parties are doing and saying and the positions that they shift. So, as you say, this bloke will probably get elected, then we have to wait and see how long he lasts in One Nation.
13: Well, that's right. Well, look, I think when it comes to sending a message, there is a lot of anger out there with the major parties. That includes Labor Party, which isn't standing in Barra at this by-election because they didn't have the nerve or the guts to do so. So we don't know what the true story with the way the vote is playing around that way. But nonetheless, I think the way that the Liberal National vote has collapsed, that makes their only real option to be is to actually be kingmakers with their preferences and not to actually be viable competitors for the seat itself. I mean, that's sending a real message to the major parties. And yes, it's all about grievance. It's all about disappointment and disgust. But the thing about One Nation, as I think we've talked about other times, is they're very good at channeling that grievance, but they're not very good at doing anything about it. And I think the challenge for them with an extra body in the lower house, with Barnaby Joyce, is that they've got to show that they've got some ideas, some policies, not just basically being a taxpayer-funded whinge on the green benches.
12: All right. We've all been looking at the betting markets for this. You've got One Nation are hot favourites to win. What if you were framing a market on how long this fellow will last, do you think he'll still be a One Nation MP 12 months from now?
13: Well, I give the One Nation bubble 6 to 12 months to burst, and I actually give him 6 to 12 months in terms of staying in the National Party on what we have seen.
12: No, the One Nation Party.
13: Right. I mean, what we've seen about his campaign and the fact that it's come out through investigations by the Age and the Sydney Morning Herald that he's shopped around for parties. He's been a man looking for a seat in one way or another. He's talked to Labor. I think he's flirted with the National Party. Now he's come to One Nation. He's a local man. He's a local businessman. He's certainly got a bit of a presence. But is he the real deal in terms of commitment? That's a question. In terms of his gaps on immigration, where he seemed to disagree with his own party's immigration policy and got slapped down by Pauline Hanson. I mean, nobody in One Nation disagrees with Pauline Hanson. That wasn't a particularly good look either. And certainly the altercation of a campaign volunteer with the Liberal Senator James Patterson wasn't a good look either, even though Pauline Hanson and her Chief of Staff, James Ashby, initially seemed to be saying that something wrong happened here, have now actually changed their mind and piled on Senator Patterson.
12: Yes. Look, I'll bring you a bit of the AFP counter-terrorism deputy commissioner shortly, just laying out what the charges are, because he essentially just said, well, this is what the two in Melbourne have been charged with. It does relate to those slavery questions, and look, we'll hear a little bit of it, but I should mention that he did say right at the end, he didn't speak for a long time, he was asked a question, why, if the charges are so serious, didn't meet the threshold for temporary exclusion orders. And what he said was, well, that's not for me. That's a matter for Home Affairs. So, Terry, you'd appreciate that. So he's saying, well, they've arrived and we've charged them. It's not up to me, but those temporary exclusion orders can come into play if someone is suspected of a very serious offence. So that was the question, and I guess that's the question that will then go to Home Affairs and potentially the Minister, although maybe the answer will come back saying, well, it's a court matter now and we can't deal with it. I guess you know how these things work.
13: Well, in that case, it's a cop-out because the AFP is right. I mean, they're just administering the law. They're just doing what they have to do. But when it comes to the temporary exclusion orders, that's within the province of Home Affairs and the Minister, Tony Burke. And I think Tony Burke has to explain why they haven't been applied in these cases. Yeah. Really does.
12: Yeah, I'll just get that clip from the AFP officer just spelling out what the charges are, because I think that's the nub of the story, because they've now detailed quite serious charges, and they've said, well, the matter of whether they meet the threshold for temporary exclusion orders, that's a matter for Home Affairs. So I think that's where this stands. It's now moving into the political field, as you can imagine. 131873 is the number. Just on this issue, we're covering a couple of different issues here on a very fluid news night on our news hour. I want to go to Siv, one of our regulars. You've got a question to ask of Terry, have you?
14: I do indeed, John, yes. G'day, John. G'day, Terry. Look, the question I have for you is, what do you make of Jason Clare, I think, on TV justifying the government's position by saying, well, you know, the Liberals under, well, he didn't quite say Scott Morrison, but I bet he was busting his gut to say Scott Morrison. The Liberals under Scott Morrison let in the foreign fighters too, you know, kind of thing. He basically said that on, I forget which channel it was, but he kind of made that as a justification for the government's current position when people are saying, well, we don't really want types like this here.
12: Yeah, because there have been previous citizens who've returned to Australia, so that's part of the argument, isn't it, Terry?
13: Yeah, well, mistakes were made and regrets were made as well, I think. But in this case, if the government had real moral courage about this, it would have been exactly as Sib was more or less saying, that it should have said, we don't want these kind of people here. Given what they've done, given where they've come from, given the association with the Islamic State that they have, no, we don't want them. I mean, those temporary exclusion orders should have been actually put in place.
12: Let's take a break at 17 minutes to 9. I'll bring you a bit of that now. We'll take a break and I'll bring you both of these bits of the AFP Counterterrorism Commissioner so that you know exactly what's involved in all of this. We'll bring you that shortly at 17 to 9.
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16: 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I would have thought it's basic economics. 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
12: 40 minutes to nine here. It is a Thursday night. We've had three women arrested upon their arrival back in Australia, one in Sydney, two in Melbourne. These are the so-called ISIS brides. We've been focusing here, Terry Barnes, tonight in particular on the serious charges relating to the two in Melbourne, where charges have been laid there. In Sydney, the AFP is saying they expect to lay charges in relation to being a member of a terrorist organisation and being in an area which was an exclusion zone. But in Melbourne, much more serious charges. And I just want you to have a listen, because this was the AFP Assistant Commissioner in relation to counter-terrorism, just talking about the two that were arrested in Melbourne. Have a listen.
0: Tonight, the Victorian Joint Counter-Terrorism Team have arrested two women at Melbourne International Airport. It is expected a 53-year-old woman will be charged tonight or tomorrow with the following four Commonwealth offences: crimes against humanity, enslavement; crimes against humanity, possess a slave; crimes against humanity, use a slave; crimes against humanity, engage in slave trading. These offences each carry a maximum penalty of 25 years imprisonment. The 31-year-old woman will also expect to be charged tonight or tomorrow with the following two Commonwealth offences: crimes against humanity, enslavement; crimes against humanity, use a slave. Both offences carry a maximum penalty of 25 years imprisonment. The women will appear before a Victorian court once they have been charged.
12: Now, that's as much detail as they are prepared to give. The matter will go before the courts, and we did tell you earlier, if you weren't with us, the question was asked, well, why wouldn't these serious charges meet the threshold of temporary exclusion orders? And the AFP said, well, that's a matter for Home Affairs that makes those decisions. And the other context, and we mentioned this earlier in the program, there's a significant number of Yazidi people who've made their home in Australia because they were victims of ISIS. In fact, I saw there may be up to 8,000 living in Toowoomba. And some of those Toowoomba Yazidis were on the 7:30 report tonight expressing their fears at the return of people, so-called ISIS brides, and they were talking about their view that it was Australians and that they were told, they said, that they were Australians who were actually involved in activities very similar to what we've just heard in those charges, Terry. So that gives it some context of where all of this is. It is very serious, and it does raise that question again of temporary exclusion orders, which I'm sure are going to be talked about in the next 24 hours.
13: Yes, I think that's right, John. I guess we've got to be careful now, given that charges are being laid. But
12: they're very serious charges, aren't they?
13: Extremely, and distressing, and shocking, and repugnant to, I think, the Australian way of life. And that's the point. These women, what they've been involved in, have been involved in things that are repugnant to the Australian way of life, and they must be held to account for them. But why have they been given the opportunity to return to Australia when others have not been? And what does that mean in terms of the government's, you know, much vaunted rhetoric about social cohesion? I mean, you talk about the Yazidis there. I mean, talk about the rest of us as well. I mean, we're going to have these people present in our midst, if they're, whether they're convicted or not.
12: Yeah. Look, and all I can tell you is that these stories have appeared for quite a few years about the treatment of the Yazidi people in Syria. And if you do a quick search tonight, if you got the stomach for it, and have a look at what was being done as part of a campaign against those people, there was a genocide, and the broader question of slavery was at the heart of all of that, it does turn your stomach, as Terry was just saying there. 131873 is the number. We'll obviously keep across that, and if there are any other developments tonight, we'll let you know. Terry Barnes is here tonight. Just on the Farrah by-election, Terry, and what's the expected win of One Nation? I did have one thought. We mentioned it briefly earlier in the week. I wonder if Matt Canavan has this kind of, you know, he's thinking, all right, well, we're going to lose this by-election anyway. Let's just let it happen. And then maybe he fantasises about 6 months down the track, this bloke joining the National Party. Because what would Barnaby say?
13: Think he'd be very happy.
12: Yeah, well, Barnaby, what would Barnaby say? Barnaby would have to say, well, I can't complain. It's exactly what I did in reverse.
13: Well, that's right. But look, I've been talking to people from, you know, good coalition sources in the last couple of days, and I think they're accepting the writing is on the wall as far as the actual by-election result goes. But their thinking is that this bloke, David Farley, will come in, not do particularly well, most likely will break up with One Nation and basically make the seat much easier for the coalition to get back next time. So we're halfway through a term almost, and they're thinking of 2028, not 2026.
12: Yeah. And am I right? Because, of course, we have listeners in Victoria, but we're broadcasting mainly to New South Wales, Queensland, the northern part of the country. Victoria did have its budget. You're based in Victoria. That the debt just keeps climbing, but the budget was in surplus because, and all the states have done this now, they license out the lotteries in each of the states, and so they thought, we'll give the people that have got it here a 40-year deal if they give us over $1 billion so we can put our budget into the black. Was that what happened?
13: Well, it seems to, because the budget on the papers is $700 million in the surplus. It's not. If you look at the big picture, it's absolutely horrendous because we're talking about a $200 billion debt by 2028. But certainly, I think, you could sort of say it was a game of Powerball that the government played very well because it's got them out of a political hole.
12: Yeah. Reaction to that the last couple of days? Because ultimately, you have to take your head out of listening to what you might broadly call conservative media and mainstream media and try and see what the reaction is more broadly to get a sense of what's going to happen electorally. What do you think, Terry?
13: Look, I think people have stopped listening to the Allan Labor government in Victoria. The issue here for me, John, and I think for a lot of Victorians, and I declare I'm a Liberal, but a lot of Victorians aren't, but they're looking to see that the Liberal leader, Jess Wilson, when she replies to the budget next week, actually shows that she has an idea of how to dig Victoria out of this hole, actually, you know, fill it in, get Victoria going again, because there's been a lot of social media stuff that makes it look good, make Jess Wilson better known. But when it comes to actually sort of saying, we have to do the tough job of budget repair, how are they going to do it? What are they going to do in terms of the debt? What are they going to do in terms of programs and cuts and savings? And what are they going to promise in terms of new stuff that normally you do in elections? But I think this time around, the Libs and the Nats, they can't afford to do it. Is she tough enough? Is she brave enough to say, reckon with people and say, this is what I have to do, and it's not going to be easy?
12: Yeah. We had this conversation actually Tuesday. Keith Wallahan was on, who you know very well, about actually making cutbacks in spending a virtue. So that's going to be a challenge. Terry, we've got a couple of minutes. Two very quick ones, if I can, with you. Every time Terry's on, why does he knock One Nation? Other politicians have looked into other groups before choosing. Wasn't one Turnbull? So, I think Turnbull may have flirted with the Labor side. Peter Costello, was he in Young Labor or something at one stage? I think, but that's not what you're talking about with One Nation. It's a broader thing, isn't it?
13: Well, it is. And when it comes to the candidate, I mean, he's perfectly entitled to shop around for a party, as Malcolm Turnbull did, as you point out. But I just get the impression from the way he's campaigned that he's not really a top-rate potential cabinet minister, let's put it that way. But certainly I think One Nation is very good at capitalising on grievances and articulating grievances. And I think there are a lot of people who share those grievances, including me, actually, for a lot of them. But you just can't come with problems. You have to come with solutions. And One Nation, still with its surge in the polls, is not doing that.
12: Yeah. I'm sure we'll be talking this a lot, of course, Terry, in the aftermath of what happens next week. And we've got 1 minute left. Another issue you often get yourself into trouble with, but I'm not sure anymore. I'm not sure. If you wrote an episode of any of the political satire shows like The Thick of It or Veep or any of those, and you said that US president had halted an effort to try and reopen a vital oil channel, the Straits of Hormuz, because he wanted the focus to go on the big UFC tournament he was hosting at the White House, the script writers had handed in, they say, no, that's not even borderline believable. That's not funny. It's exactly what's happened, isn't it?
13: Well, it's...
12: come on.
13: Look, I think you can blame Donald Trump for everything. I mean, even my seven-year-old blames Donald Trump for everything. Yeah. So, but certainly I think the erratic way that the president has been going about the Middle Eastern war is worrying a lot of people. Yep. But when it comes to Donald Trump, I mean, he's such a polarizing figure. He's quite easy to look at Jim Chalmers. Donald Trump stuffed up the budget. Jacinda Allen, Trump stuffed up the budget.
12: I know. Nice bit of diplomacy there from you, Terry. Very good. All right, we will hear from you again very soon, mate. Thank you so much for that tonight. Been most interesting, hasn't it?
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12: 131873 is the number now. Lots and lots of feedback. We'll get through the feedback shortly for our news hour, which where we covered this breaking story, and we'll keep across it as we go through the rest of the night. The news is up next.
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4: Good evening, I'm Jamel Wells. Federal police say three ISIS brides who've returned to Australia from Syria will be charged with slavery and terrorism offences. A 32-year-old woman has been arrested after arriving at Sydney Airport with her 9-year-old son. Two of three women who've arrived with children in Melbourne have been arrested. AFP Assistant Commissioner Stephen Nutt says charges could be laid as early as tonight.
0: They'll face court once charged. As expected, as early as tomorrow.
4: The federal government claims its gas reservation policy gives Australians the best chance at lower energy prices. From July next year, Australian main gas producers will be required to save 20% of their export volumes for the domestic market. The move won't affect existing overseas contracts. Energy Minister Chris Bowen says the policy will help make gas cheaper for households and businesses.
5: There are many impacts on prices. The cost of extraction, which is going up, the international price, which can go up and down. But what this does, with taking into account all those differing impacts on gas prices, gives Australians the best chance at lower prices.
4: A man's been returned to his family 2 days after he was kidnapped from a quiet street in Sydney's southwest. The 43-year-old has been taken to hospital after being released this morning. He was allegedly abducted at gunpoint at Bass Hill. Police are investigating possible links to organised crime. A driver has been charged over a crash that sent another car through the front wall of a home in Perth South. Jamie Smith reports.
6: Police say the 32-year-old was driving in Hamilton Hill around 11:30 on Wednesday night when his ute left the road and hit another vehicle in a carport. That car smashed through the front of the home, causing significant damage, but nobody was injured. Police say the accused ran away but was arrested a short time later. He's facing four charges, including careless driving and failing to comply with a drug and alcohol test. Jamie Smith, Perth.
4: Recent natural disasters are having a devastating effect on the Great Barrier Reef. The Marine Park Authority's latest summer snapshot has found that despite avoiding mass coral bleaching events, the reef is in need of major investment. Marine Conservation Society spokesperson Dr. Max Hirschfield says marine heatwaves, cyclones, storms and flooding are doing the damage.
7: On top of the bleaching, what we saw is two cyclones, Narelle and Koji, causing some really powerful waves that severely damaged corals in the far northern and central region. And there are also two large crown of starfish outbreaks that are now affecting practically all reef regions.
4: In finance, one Australian dollar buying around 72 US cents.
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4: In round 10 of the NRL underway at Suncorp Stadium, the Dolphins have a 20-12 second half lead over the Bulldogs. Clint Gutherson is calling on his struggling team to become the desperate Dragons when they play Newcastle on Saturday. The co-captain says the Red V need to do everything possible to score their first win of the season.
8: We need to be desperate. We're obviously not where we want to be at this stage of the year, and we want to win. Everyone wants to win, and we're desperate to win, and we need to play like that.
4: In the AFL, Hawthorn leads Fremantle at Optus Stadium. Essendon defender Ben McKay is set to be dropped from the Bombers' side to face the Giants on Saturday. You're up to date. That's the latest news and sport.
31: 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Alexander Watson Insulation. Canberra's cold. Your house doesn't have to be.
9: Got an overnight low of 0. Partly cloudy for Canberra tomorrow. A top of 15. Saturday, morning frost, then a sunny day. 17 degrees. Sunday, morning frost, then a sunny day. 20 degrees. Monday, morning frost, then sunny. 20 degrees.
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0: back to John Stanley right across Australia.
1: Good evening, everyone. Welcome along. Thursday night it is. And, of course, Thursday nights we kick off with our news hour. Thanks for all the feedback we had there. And we were keeping you abreast of that breaking news where there are three women who are expected to be charged, very serious charges in particular, as outlined by the federal police in relation to slavery and enslavement. There's a series of charges which carry sentences of up to 25 years. And so those charges, police say, are expected to be laid tonight. They're also talking about charges for one woman who's been arrested in Sydney and taken to Mascot Police Station. So those charges, we presume, will be laid at some time tonight, as the police have indicated, and then presumably then a court appearance tomorrow. So if there are developments on that, we'll bring that to you. Thanks for all the feedback on all of that. Of course, we now move into our different part of the program. We're going to try and loosen things up a bit, take you into different parts of the country with camping and off-roading. We'll have our word clinic in the next hour, and in the final hour, we'll try and keep up with what's happening, not just here, but around the world. But I think it's time to just strap ourselves in and go on the road, because the great man is about to join us. But of course, I know a lot of you love the little anthems that we prepare for him. We've got another one tonight.

0: now or nights, it's time to duck out there somewhere with the duck. Thanks to Oz Off-Road Penrith. 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
1: Yes, here he is, the great man. I think we might have had the next entry into the country music countdown there, Duck. Good evening, mate.
2: Yes, good evening, John, and good evening, everybody. I've got to say, that's your best. That is
1: You like
2: best.
1: That one?
2: I do like that one. That is very good. I mean, at the start of it, it's got that that Yellowstone sound. Mm-hmm. And I think once we play that to Wilco a bit later on, yep. I mean, I think Wilco, look, I've got to say to you, I mean, that could even make the countdown.
1: Yeah.
2: How good is it?
1: Very good. I need to let our listeners know, and what I like to do every Thursday night is just let people know when you talk about a different part of the country that they can identify. I do it here. I get my iPad out. I have a look at you talk about a remote part of Australia, and it gives me an idea of where you are. Tonight, you're on the way from Melbourne back up to Blue Collarville because you've been down at the place that make your caravans and manufacture your caravans, and this is your business, but it's also a story because we don't make much in this country now, but we do make caravans. Interesting. And you've told me about that before. I don't know it's a good idea to let people know exactly where you are because you pulled over to the side of the road and you're in a bit of a remote part of Australia, aren't you? I don't want to give people ideas of where they can find you.
2: Yeah, I've been in a lot more remote than here, but yeah, we've pulled a couple of k's off the highway about a couple of hours north of Melbourne into a little recreational area and I pulled up to throw some fuel in the diesel heater tank, and I asked the lady in the servo, you know, any good free camps around here, and she pointed me here, and I've got to say, we pulled up in the dark. I'm tipping in the morning, it'll look a lot better than what it does right now. It's pitch black. I'm out here by myself, John, if I hear any little noises.
1: Hang on. No, you've got a company. Yeah. You've got little Clancy there with you, haven't
2: Clancy
1: you, your
2: here. Dog? Mrs. Duck's asleep, and I've got Clancy here. And so he'll sort out anybody who comes. He'll probably sleep through it, to be honest. But, no, it's a great little spot, and it's just another one of those places you can pull up, and if you've got a van that's got its own power and everything else and diesel heating, because it's very chilly down here, you can do it. I've got to say to you, just on those free camps, on the way to Melbourne, I think you're right, we went down to the factory to do some things and had a few meetings there, but on the way down there was a campground that my mate Mickey Blue put me onto at Joogeyong. And it's sort of south of Yass, for listeners in Queensland. It's, you know, so Sydney, Canberra, that way, then down, you know, past Goulburn and Canberra and Gundagai, all those sorts of places. You get to Yass, it's south of Yass, a place called Joogeyong, and you pull up into the town, which wasn't much, like there's very little there. But there's this, again, this, I think it's a memorial park. And what about this? You can pull in there. There's enough room for God knows how many vans and campers. It's a huge area. There's toilet and shower facilities there. There's actually, adjacent to that, there's a public pool, which the pools are empty, which they are this time of year. And then on the other end of the campground, there was like a tennis court, sort of higher job. On the banks of the Murray, is that right? Murrumbidgee
1: River, yeah.
2: Runs into the Murray, so that's there. Not as Britain low at the moment. The town itself, there was opposite where we were, there was a pub and a bakery. But you're ready for the price? Donation box.
1: Oh, really?
2: Donation box.
1: Really?
2: So obviously I drove out, you know, pretend to just tap the top.
1: You'd have got a piece of paper. You've found a piece of paper with your face on it and given them an autographed photo, wouldn't you? Was that it?
2: That little note, how good was it here? Many thanks. No, it was, no, a gold coin donation box. Can you believe that? It was run by volunteers, local little community there. And look, there was a stack of people there, John. There was we pulled in there in the dark, and we sort of, you know, we weren't really close to anybody else, but there was a stack. You could see vans all sort of parked in there. But in the morning, I couldn't believe how many there were. And I'm told that at Easter, there can be a couple of hundred there, more, just spending Easter there. And there was one bloke who came up to talk to me who, believe it or not, John, watches the TV show, and he was there for 2 weeks. He come from Albury and went there for a bit of a break for two weeks. Like, unbelievable. Just this, for a donation box. Yeah. Incredible. No power facilities, though. There is a dump point for chemical toilets and all of that stuff if you've got, you know, for your vans, but there is no power. So you have to be fairly sufficient with that. But apart from that, mate, what a great spot. And another one of those little, and a great, and I'll be using that again. If you don't want to do the Melbourne run in one leg, leave Sydney or even vice versa and just go there and spend the afternoon and night and then get up the next day and head for your destination, whether it be Sydney or Melbourne.
1: Because I'm just having a look, and I know I actually spent Australia Day a few years back in Holbrook, which is closer to the border, and Holbrook's where there's one of the... Is it the Otway? It's a submarine there. I think it might even be called the Otway. And you can, and I think Tim Fisher might have actually been involved in setting it up, the late Tim Fisher, whose electorate's in the play this weekend. But Holbrook, you can go and have a look at the submarine, play around with the telescope. It gives kids something to do as well. And so you've got a choice, haven't you, if you're doing the run up and down, you want to take a break. You've got places like Holbrook, obviously Gundagai, where you've got the dog on the tucker box. I think there's a fantastic milk bar at Gundagai as well. And then Joogeeong. I'd never thought of Joogeeong, but I've just had a quick look. It's great.
2: Yeah, great little spot, mate. So, and the thing is, too, when you're on the road at night, and we're towing a fairly sized van here. If you get a bit tired, you are running with the trucks and the B doubles and B triples up and down the highway. You don't want to get in their way, although not that I do. But it's good to get off the road, and which is what we're doing tonight. It was the same thing. We got out of Melbourne this afternoon late and got ourselves to here, and that's where we are until very early tomorrow morning. We'll get up and keep on going.
1: Yeah, so you've pulled over there. You got the van. So would you sleep in the van? Is that how it works?
2: No, I'm going to sleep outside on the ground, you imbecile. No. I mean, seriously, that'll do, man. I mean, where else would you sleep?
1: Hang on.
2: What, in the front seat of the car?
1: All right. So but you pulled over. I'm going to be serious here, all right? Yeah, you pulled over to an isolated spot. There's no one around you, right? There's no one around you.
2: That's
1: so
2: right.
1: When you decide, okay, I'm going to sleep in the van here, I would be thinking, there's no one around. There's no one around. So do you lock it up? You're quite vulnerable, aren't you?
2: Well, you are. But, I mean, yeah, of course you lock the doors. I mean, you're in the caravan's inside like houses. I mean, it's just like you walk out of the car and hop in the van. You've got everything in
1: there. Don't worry.
2: And you just lock the door like you would anywhere else. I mean, I've got to say to you, I mean, you're talking to a bloke who's camped at Wolf Creek on my own.
1: I've got to be honest with you. If someone's pulled over and you came out of the van, it'd just be going, oh, my God, somewhere else.
2: What do you want?
1: Yes, exactly.
2: And what do you want?
1: What do you want? Look, fantastic. Yeah, I actually had him. John Jarrett was in here, and he did the laugh. It's just that evil laugh is something that sends a shiver up your spine. 9:17 right now. Of course, we've got sponsors. I have to do the commercials. Duck gives me a score for the commercials. So you ready to go?
2: I'm ready, mate.
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2: Not bad, but there's a couple of things. 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
1: Yep.
2: Extend your stay to 5 days, 5 nights, 25 a day.
1: Oh, really? Okay.
2: Mate, how good is it? Yeah. Mate, I've got power. So if you want to extend, I mean, don't worry, mate. I've booked 15-day lots. I mean, how good? But 25 $25 a day on the beach. How good is it? With all the facilities at the beautiful Blue Lagoon.
1: Yeah, terrific.
2: And, mate, your score, by the way, was probably around about a 5.5.
1: Okay. All right. 20 past nine now.
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1: At 23 minutes past nine here, a lot of feedback here from your mates here, Duck, about me asking you whether you were going to sleep in the van because I was simply making the point here. Wasn't I? That you're in an isolated spot, there's no one around, it's not in a your proper van area, there's no one there, it's pitch dark. And so I'd be thinking, well, I'd rather go and set the van up somewhere where there's people around in case someone decides they're going to break in or maybe do a carjacking or whatever. I know I'm a bit paranoid.
2: So you wouldn't have been in the car then, would you? Yeah. Now, listen, at the end of the day, let's get in the van. The van's comfortable. We've got the.
1: All right.
2: It's like a house in here, John. I'm kicking back now on the leather lounge.
1: I'm going to get to. I know people want to hear about the manufacturing of vans, which is happening in Victoria, but Peter's one of our regulars. I think Peter's a regular at the Blue Lagoon event, isn't he? Are
2: you right, Pete? He certainly is.
1: Hello, Pete.
14: Yeah, mate. How you going, boys?
1: Yes,
14: hey,
1: mate.
14: Duck. Obviously, John's never been in the back of a panel then.
2: Hey, no, Purple. Can you believe you asked me that question? I'm getting hammered on the messages here. I mean, that was one of his best.
14: No, I'm just saying, John's ad was so good, I booked four tickets.
1: There you go.
2: John, you've let yourself down, Purple, because last year you had about 20 there.
14: I know, mate, but you said Cyclone Tracy come through, remember?
2: Yeah, but that was last year, mate. Come on, get onto it.
14: I don't know, what are you going to do? Duck everywhere you go, you drag the weather with you.
2: Yeah, I know. I can be wet, wild, and windy, mate.
1: All right, hey Pete, good on you, mate. Thank you very much. I'm glad we've laced you in. It's going to be a fantastic weekend, that one. And again, the advice is that advice very early. If you are coming in with a van, in particular, or something,
2: sleep in the van.
1: No, and it's a bit tricky to park it. Get there early because this bloke gets up early, sits himself up in the chair, and just has a good laugh at people as they have difficulty parking. It's just unbelievable. Mm. Now,
2: for 25 a day, John, I'll be in real early.
1: The manufacturing, because. Look, the first time we talked about this, we manufacture vans, and there are things that we've stopped doing, like cars in particular. I know the textile industry, T-shirts you can buy them for a couple of bucks that are made in other parts of the world. So, but making caravans, we make trucks as well. And so they make – in fact, the fellow that manufacture your vans does it for a few different people and even exports to New Zealand. Is that right?
2: Yeah, that's correct. Yeah, so he builds for three brands, us being one of them, and another brand, which are a different van to ours.

0: from the ground up, from the chassis up, and by doing that, you're employing plumbers, you're employing cabinet makers, electricians, people that are working in there every day building caravans and Aussie jobs making Aussie products, and that is the go. And there are vans that may well be flat packed, and some comes over from overseas in containers. Ours aren't one of those. Ours are built from the ground up, as many others are. There's over 120 caravan builders in Campbellfield in Victoria, John. Alone, how good is that?
1: And the industry has really taken off, and part of that, I'm assuming, involves this reorientation of our society, where in the wake of COVID, a lot of people are travelling around the country. There are people we know, and we've talked to a couple of them, people who, because their jobs can be done pretty well anywhere, the whole work from home thing, but then that's just the idea of being remote. Well, you can travel the country and do your work at a laptop a few hours a day, sitting in front of any beach you want.
0: Absolutely. And I mean, that's the thing. And I mean, and look, at the end of the day, I think at the moment, it's a bit of a test right now. I mean, the caravan industry, it was like every other business and industry at the moment. We're in tough times, and I saw that last week at the show, where people were a little bit second guessing of what to do. And I think if that strait over, you know, that Iran, or Strait of Hormuz, or whatever they call it, or Strait of Trump, I think that's what they were trying to name it.
1: It might be changing. Who knows, mate?
0: Yeah, exactly. Yeah, right. But I think if that opened up tomorrow, okay, sure, it'll be a while before we actually see the effects of it. But what it will do, I think, fairly quickly, is build confidence, because there's a lot of unknown at the moment. And I think what's going to happen now, the next few weeks for the caravan and travel industry, more or less, will be a tester. Because, as you know, my old mate Frank, that used to run the Walkabout Creek pub in McKinley, who owned it, he used to gauge these things, the outback travel season, by Mother's Day to Father's Day. So it's Mother's Day this weekend. We're right at the very start of it. I know a couple of people that have already gone. I've asked them what they've seen. One bloke said they've hardly seen anybody on the road. And I've got to say, if I can just mention my mate George Mesk from Off the Track 4x4, who made the claim today that he didn't see anybody. He didn't pass any vans heading south. Hello? They're heading north this time of year. You're not going to pass too many vans heading south to the cold. They're all heading for the territory in the top end to get the warmth. But, and I did give it to him about that, but the next few weeks, and you talk to someone else and say, yeah, they've seen a few. I saw that little campground at Dugong the night, plenty of vans, and that's just a bit of a stopover through the, you know, on the Hume. Mm. So the next few weeks, I think, will be a bit of a test to see who is out there. So it is a little bit early, as we say. It's usually June, July, August, but as you know, the gauge these days is probably Mother's Day to Father's Day. So we'll see. So hopefully people will be doing it and supporting all those regional jobs and all those little places they stop off along the way.
1: Yeah, and we did talk about this a while ago. I think now there's confidence that you're going to be able to fill up your tank. If you go to a regional area, you're going to be able to fill up.
0: There's fuel.
1: There is fuel, so you'll be able to get around. And the other issue, and we've talked about it, some of the normal tracks that you take inland are covered in water that fell quite a while ago, still moving slowly across the country. Big Red Bash can't be done at Birdsville because all the water's still up there. But as you say, there's other parts of the inland which have greened up, and then you get these waterfalls that come up when there's a lot of precipitation. So every time you go through, it looks a bit different. But you're telling me there are some parts of the country now that are going to look amazing.
0: Oh, absolutely. The whole outback, you know, in particular the South Australian outback, the Queensland outback, it looks sensational. Amazing. And I've seen some aerial shots of the Simpson Desert at the moment. It's green. It's like fields. It's just like the hills of Scotland. It's incredible. That's a real problem, that Simpson Desert. There's Cooper Creek certainly flooded, and they're talking September at the earliest, if it opens at all this year, and getting across the Simpson. So, and I think the Birdsville track still got water on it. That water's making its way south down to Lake Eyre. It takes a long time to get down there.
1: Mm.
0: But certainly there is that. And it was a big wet up north, but people start heading to the Cape and Cape York, and in particular the top of Kimberley. I was talking to a bloke today, my mate Woodsy, who runs the four-wheel drive shows in Sydney, Adelaide and Perth. His daughter runs the IJ in Derby, which is north of Broome. It's basically the start or the

0: The end of the Gibb River Road, depending on if you're going from east to west, it's the end. If you're going from there, it's the start. And she is seeing lots of people about to embark on the Gibb River Road, lots of people. So basically a lot of people in Western Australia are doing the Gibb and getting up in the Kimberley, and why not? It's the best time of year to get up there.
1: All right, 131873 is the number. We're going to have Wilco's Gig Guide coming up very, very shortly. We have a bit of fun with Wilco, of course, every Thursday night, so he's going to join us shortly. But I've got a commercial here for Optivan, which is a product I've learned about, and if you travel around the country, you know what the situation is. You need to make sure your van and your vehicle is protected. So you ready to go with this one?
0: As ready as I'll ever be, John.
1: Okay. You sound really, really keen. Have your cards.
0: Oh, yeah, I'm keen. I'm telling you now. I'm really keen.
1: All right. 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
7: Being an elder in the community is a responsibility. 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This is why I don't smoke. 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
1: Yes, and 23 minutes to 10 in the rugby league. The Dolphins, they're running away with this match against the Brisbane Broncos by 38 points to 12. And in fact, they've scored now. So Selwyn Cobbo's just scored. So they're going to top the 40. Another of these very, very big scores in the rugby league. I'm getting messages as well from people saying this is the game's become too fast, too many six agains. We did discuss this on our program last week. There's no doubt that they've sped the game up because they get more tries, they get more breaks, and then you get more breaks, you can sell the game for more money. That's what it's all about. But that's what's happened tonight and in the AFL. Hawthorn's leading Fremantle at half time. But the Duck is here with us. He is in Victoria at the moment on his way back to New South Wales. Duck, are you ready to do the Wilco's gig guide?
2: I'm ready to go. Can't wait to get him on.
1: Oh, here he is. Oh, let's have his intro first.
3: Now on Nights, the gig guide.
1: Yes, Dave Wilkins, one of Australia's leading musicians, joins us every Thursday with the Duck to give us some ideas of what's going on the music scene. Wherever you're listening to us, up and down the east coast of Australia, Wilco, good evening once again.
4: Good evening, John. Good evening, Duck. How are you this evening?
2: Yes, good evening, Wilco, and welcome to Odd Couple Radio, hosted by the Duck. It's actually a weightlifting show here because I have to lift John for an hour and hold him up, you know what I mean, just to get things up and about, you know. Okay. I mean, and I know he's a lightweight, but, mate, you carry him for an hour and see how you go.
1: Good on your trenches. Yeah, good. That is...
4: It took you guys a millisecond to get into it.
1: Trenches is one of... Don't you think trenches is one of the great Australian nicknames, you know? The sort of bloke you really wouldn't want this bloke in the trenches with you.
2: Okay, what about this? We've pulled up in the van tonight on our way back from Melbourne, and he said, "So what do you do when you get there? Do you sleep in the van?" Okay. I mean, my fair dinkum. Okay. I mean, no, I'm going to sleep on the ground under the van. I mean, that was one of his best. But can we just play the new song? He's come up trumps tonight.
1: Yeah, we did a new song. And Wilco, again, big supporters of live music, but we... Yeah, I throw the lyrics in and the AI does the music. So, but this was our tribute to the Duck that we played at the start of the show.

0: there it is. Got him in one, really, haven't we, Wilco?
1: Straight to the top 10, right up a pipe.
0: Yeah.
1: There it is.
0: Rat up. That's the name of the song, The Rat Up a Pipe. There you go. All right.
1: Oh, my God.
0: Now, have you got some gigs for us that we can look out for?
1: Yes, I just got to get myself together here. Sorry. Yes, for our listeners on 4CC in Canberra, two big nights at the Whitlams with the Canberra Symphony Orchestra. That's Friday and Saturday night at Canberra Theatre Centre. 7:30 is the time to start of that. Tickets via the venue website. And it's a big two-hour show that is going to be a cracker. Two big nights with the Whitlams. On Saturday night in Canberra at Telegandra Hill Winery, Kathleen Halloran is playing. Now, she's just burst onto the scene lately. She was, if anyone saw the Jimmy Barnes Working Class Man tour, Kate Sobrano played support on that one, and Kathleen was her guitar player. She's got a new album out at the moment, and it's a debut album called Nobody's Baby. Her shows are incredible, so you got a big treat down there, 7 p.m. at Telegandra Hill Winery. So I'm still laughing on that thing. It's not good.
0: Oh, you've done a me because I get the time wrong. I get the time wrong half the time. And we're on 2CC, not 4CC. So
2: it's 4BC. Good on you, John. I was about to mention it. I'm glad the listeners of 4CC are having a great weekend. What are they doing in Canberra on 2CC?
0: Yeah. Anyway.
1: Oh, Lord.
2: You got one job, mate. Do it well. Please.
1: Yes, yeah, so for our listeners on 2BC then.
2: Apart from mowing.
1: Boy and Bear are playing at the Riverside Stage on tomorrow night in Brisbane with the Dregs and Ben's Den. 5 p.m. start on that one, Ticketmaster. That's Boy and Bear back in Brisbane. That's going to be a great gig. Eskimo Joe, two big nights at the Trifford. Once again, these are sold out, but I implore you to jump on the wait list at the Trifford because there's usually 100 or so tickets that come back online, so jump on that. 8 p.m. is doors on that, and Mosh Tickets is the ticket provider there. So, Travis Collins, you know, the country artist, he's fabulous. He does these Brisbane River Cruises once a year, and they're leaving from Southbank Jetty 3 on Saturday. There's two shows. Jump on a try booking there and check the details out for that because those two shows are going to be fantastic. Now, for our listeners on 3GB. Sorry.
0: That's all right. I called the Bulldogs the Broncos when I did that football score, and I was hoping no one had noticed, but I've had a couple of notes. You can't get away with anything here. So, anyway.
1: Gotcha. All right. So, Pete Murray is playing at Blue Mountains Theatre and Community Hub at 7 p.m. tomorrow night. Tickets via the website on that one, the venue website. Casey Donovan is at Castle RSL Club on a This Is Me tour. Now, for people that have been going to this tour, they're raving about her show. So Castle Hill still has tickets left, so grab those for Casey Donovan tomorrow night. Beck is playing at the Sydney Opera House with the Sydney Symphony Orchestra. Now, that is going to be a cracker show. There's still tickets left. 7 p.m. is doors on that one. Tickets via the Opera House. Ross Wilson is doing a Mother's Day matinee at South Juniors. That'll be a great show. And guys, we've got the 45-year anniversary of the classic MySex album, Space Race, and their wonderful manager, Jeremy Hutton, has given us a couple of tickets to give away, a double pass for this Saturday night at Mary's Underground in Circular Quay. Now, that 45-year anniversary, that was a fantastic album, Space Race. Now, along with the tickets, Jeremy has come up with a Space Race 1980 prize pack consisting of a couple of T-shirts, a couple of tea towels, and, of course, the double pass to Mary's Underground. And anyone for our vintage would know that Mary's Underground is actually the old basement. So an iconic venue in the heart of Sydney and listening to these iconic songs from MySex. And they've got a couple of tickets to give away here.
0: All right, look, it's a double pass. Mary's Underground, the old basement there in Sydney. It's MySex 45th anniversary. You got two tickets and you get a pack as well. That's amazing. So, look, what we just take, we third caller on the open line. 131873, if you can go Saturday night, that is a fantastic opportunity at a great venue as well. And MySex is computer games, isn't it? Computer games?
1: Absolutely. Like, they had some great songs, Blue Day, But You Don't Care, I Don't Hear Some Laughing. Absolutely iconic songs.
0: Okay.
1: And I think Doc, you saw them at Monday and raved about them last time.
2: Yeah, they were very, very good. They were very, right. very good. Now, Wilco, before you go.
0: So we'll make sure, look, 131873, if you can go Saturday night at Mary's Underground, call in, get the tickets, and you can go along to a fantastic venue to see My Sex. We'll take the third caller on the open line. I think we've got them already. So, look, thank you, because a lot of people wanted those tickets and for that show on Saturday night, Wilco. And you got something clever to say, Duck, as well? I'm just waiting.
2: No. I've just had some feedback. As you know, James Glendenning, who usually this time of night, another hour or so, I'll be looking in windows, frightening people. But he filled in for Wilco one time and went like a busted. He's just sent me a text. Wilco's having a Barry. I'm ready to step up. I mean, fair dinkum. Wilco, as you know, he's rock solid. I mean, old jellyback James. I mean, mate, he's ready to go. But I've got to say, Wilco, apart from mowing my lawns, you've got one job. So that's it. It's your second job.
1: I know, mate.
2: Get the stations right.
1: I know, mate.
2: All right. Can we just play the song? Can we just play the song for Wilco again? I do like this.
0: Nah, come on.
1: Right up the pipe. It's top 10.
2: It's right up there. It's right up there with I Love to Have a Beer at Laundies. I mean, this is one of the best.
0: we might do a John Laws and just play the chorus of it in just a minute, all right? Because we've got a few things. I've got to do another of your commercials here.
2: Here we go.
0: Okay.
2: Who's blowing their money this time? Hang on. I think it's me.
0: Yes, it is you. All right. Rick from Oakley's won the double pass to the...
2: Good on you, Rick.
0: Hey, Wilco.
1: Good on you, Rick.
0: Fantastic,
2: thanks for
0: mate.
2: Listening to 4CC, mate. Well done.
1: Love it.
0: We're going to do this again next week. Again, Wilco. But thank you. It's Mary's Underground. It's the old basement, but it'd be a similar setup, wouldn't it, there at Mary's Underground?
1: Yeah, very similar.
0: Fantastic.
1: Very similar.
0: All right. Good on you, mate. Thank you for that. There he is, Dave Wilkins with Wilco's Gig Guide. He can take his crash helmet off. Gee, you're teeing off on everyone today at 12 minutes to 10. Ready to go, Duck?
2: Okay,
0: here we go. Have you ever had that moment in the afternoon? You know, your brain switches off, you're staring at the screen, the coffee's not working, you're thinking, what happened to my focus? Anyone listening to this show would know. 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
2: Look, I think you're up there. I think that's up around a 9.5, 10. 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
0: Very good. All right. Let's just check Casey Donovan. 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Very good.
2: This is on 4CC. 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
0: I might have a little confession to make to you, Duck, in a moment. We'll come back after the break.
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0: At 8 minutes to 10, we do this on a third. Actually, it's very funny because Friday Nights with the Duck, we do it on a Friday during the summer. This segment does have a feel of a Friday night about it. Now, listeners, Anne was sending me a note and saying, "Oh, I think you got the night wrong for Casey Donovan." In fact, Casey Donovan is on at Castle Hill tomorrow night. Saturday night, she's at Wenty Leagues, and Anne was saying, "Oh, I thought it was Friday." That's how you feel because it has that Friday night feel.
2: John, there's a noise outside.
0: What? Oh, really? No, someone's tracked you down.
2: No, you've got no idea.
0: Oh, no.
2: There's a noise outside.
0: Well, you know...
2: Hang on. Whoever you are, you better run. There you go, John.
0: Okay, all right. Can we send Duck that laugh from Wolf Creek that he can play out the window? Because that'll scare anyone off.
2: I've got speakers. Let's put it on Bluetooth.
0: Do it.
2: And I've got speakers outside. That is the game.
0: Seriously. Also, poor old Wilco.
2: He had a Barry tonight.
0: Yeah,
2: I mean,
0: yeah.
2: Fair dinkum, Wilco. Oh,
0: hang on. Something in the background. Hang on. Oh, dear.
2: Yeah.
0: Oh, there it is. Yep.
2: I won't sleep tonight. I'll be like someone lying in bed with James Glendinning looking through the window.
0: Yeah, poor old Wilco. 4CC is a real radio station in Gladstone. So,
2: There you go.
0: Yeah. It's actually owned by ARN, which is the outfit that has Colin Jackie O as part of their. In fact, they had their stockholders meeting today, and they voted. You know, the remuneration people that run the joint, and 90% of them voted no. We don't want to pay them this much money. The only issue is who are the 10% that voted yes after what's happened there. Incredible. Now, 6 minutes to 10.
2: What's your confession? Your confession?
0: I was going to mention that one of our first sort of half dates with my wife, we went to the old basement years ago, now Mary's Underground, so I'm just wondering maybe that'll be something I'll put on my list for our
2: Mother's
0: anniversary,
2: Day.
0: Which is coming, big anniversary coming up
2: next year. What are you doing for Mother's Day?
0: Mother's Day?
2: I've got servo flowers straight off to the 7-Eleven?
0: No, I've...
2: Box of roses and a bunch of servo flowers.
0: No, I've actually brought forward my tea time for golf, so I'll be home by lunchtime. That's pretty thoughtful, isn't it?
2: Oh, absolutely. I mean, really? Oh, mate, how good is
0: Hey, can I do this? Have we got time to do this? Yeah, quickly. Ready? Okay. You ready to go?
2: Yeah.
0: You're over the top of me.
2: No, your Apple Watch. I saw a video.
0: Oz Off-Road Caravans, 100% Australian built and tested and tough and ready to explore Australia. 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It'll knock your socks off. It did when I went. 1300 760 131. You can call them. 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It's Oz, O-Z, ozoffroad.com.au. Hey, Ducky, we'll talk.
2: If you go to Penrith, you'll see people lying on the ground under their vans.
0: Yeah.
2: Under the vans.
0: Very good. All right. Safe travels. Make sure you keep the doors locked, and we'll talk next week, hopefully.
2: We'll do. Look forward to it, mate.
0: Good on you, mate. There he is, the Duck, at 3:30 to 10 now.
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3: 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We'll do it again next week. But Words Kel Richards coming up straight after this.
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5: Good evening, I'm Jamel Wells. Three ISIS brides who've been arrested after returning to Australia from Syria are expected to be charged overnight. Federal police say a 31-year-old woman and a 53-year-old who've arrived at Melbourne Airport will be charged with crimes against humanity and slavery. AFP Assistant Commissioner Stephen Nutt says a woman who's arrived in Sydney will also be charged.
6: At Sydney International Airport, the New South Wales Joint Counterterrorism Team arrested a 32-year-old woman who is expected to be charged tonight or tomorrow with the following two Commonwealth offences: entering or remaining in a declared area and being a member of a terrorist organisation.
5: The federal government claims a new gas reservation policy will bring down prices. From July next year, East Coast producers will have to allocate 20% of new gas supplies to the domestic market. It will not apply to exporters with existing contracts. Resources Minister Madeleine King says the change will benefit households and businesses.
7: It's a structural shift which changes the bargaining balance and creates really a buyer's market for domestic gas buyers, whether that be for power or industry, indeed. And that's how we expect it'll drive down gas prices.
5: A senior Liberal MP says the party has low expectations of winning the Farah by-election on Saturday. The federal by-election has been called after Susan Lee quit politics following her dumping as Liberal leader in February. Ms Lee held the regional New South Wales seat for 25 years. Liberal MP Andrew Hastings says it's unlikely they'll hold on.
8: This is going to be a really tough fight for us. We've got low expectations. We're putting in a good showing. Obviously, Anthony Albanese and the Labor Party haven't shown up because they know they'd cop a pasting. But we'll see what happens on Saturday.
5: A Brisbane man has been charged with harassing state and federal politicians on social media. The 32-year-old is expected to face court next month. Virginia Giuffre's family is seeking an inquest a year after Jeffrey Epstein's most prominent abuse survivor died by suicide in Western Australia. Her brothers have written to the coroner and police commissioner. They say she was let down by police with concerns about how her domestic violence allegations were handled. A cruise ship with an outbreak of hantavirus is heading towards the Canary Islands. Three people on board have died, with eight cases linked to the outbreak. The first plane carrying passengers airlifted off the ship has landed in Amsterdam. In finance, one Australian dollar buying around 72 US cents.
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5: In round 10 of the NRL, the Dolphins thrashed the Bulldogs 44-12 at Suncorp Stadium. The Dolphins' Isaiah Katoa says their confidence is growing.
9: We've had a good, month of footy at the moment, and the first 2 weeks probably didn't get the chockies, and to be able to come back to Suncorp and build off the back of last week and build the confidence.
5: In the AFL, Hawthorn leads Fremantle 67-52 at Optus Stadium. Collingwood ruck Darcy Cameron has been cleared to face Geelong on Saturday after passing a fitness test for his ankle. The Knicks have taken a 2-0 lead over the 76ers in their NBA conference semi-final, winning 108-102. Spurs have levelled their series with the Timberwolves 1-1 after a 38-point win. That's news and sport.
2: 2CC weather. Alexander Watson Insulation. Canberra's cold. Your house doesn't have to be.
10: Got an overnight low of 0. Partly cloudy for Canberra tomorrow. A top of 15. Saturday, morning frost, then a sunny day. 17 degrees. Sunday, morning frost, then a sunny day. 20 degrees. Monday, morning frost, then sunny. 20 degrees.
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0: Evening, everyone. Welcome along. It is 8 minutes past 10 here on this Thursday night. We've had a lot of fun so far tonight. We're going to open the doors to our word and language clinic now. Very shortly, the great man, the wordologist Kel Richards, will join us. I'm sure that's a word, and if it's not, I'm not going to ask him because I like it. Actually, what has he done to me? I'm enjoying, you know, because I like a lot of sports, so I'm watching a bit of American sport, watching the baseball, and so I'm hearing them talk about doing the math. And I'm going, oh, I better write that one down because it'll probably get his hackles up because they say math and we say maths, and I'm just wondering why that is. And I'm also sensing, leaving aside the politics of it, I think I'm hearing fewer people saying nuclear, because there's been so much talk about nuclear weapons and nuclear enrichment, and then the whole business about having nuclear power and small nuclear. I spat it out by accident. I did it there. It's nuclear, the little small modular nuclear reactors to provide power, and I'm hearing fewer and fewer people are saying nuclear. And I've got a hunch, I've even heard a couple of political leaders saying it slowly as though someone said to them, this is the way you say it. So maybe that is one area where there has been some progress. I'll find out whether Kel has noticed that, or maybe it's just me. Plenty more coming up on the show, the program. Before we kick off with words, let us do this right now.
1: 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Call now, 131-873.
0: Now, one of the things we do on a Thursday night, the staple here, is we play a little bit of Groucho Marx after we've done our Brain Game question. It's either Lydia or Against It. They're two fantastic Groucho Marx songs, and I know a lot of you wouldn't be Thursday night without a bit of Groucho Marx. Now, logically, Groucho Marx wasn't christened Groucho. So what is Groucho Marx's actual first name? And it's the same first name as the fictional character in the James Bond movie, Dr. No. And it's also the commonly used first name of one of the great figures in human history, going all the way back to the Roman days. And in fact, you can find that first name in a very famous Shakespeare play. And I guess this fellow, also, to an extent, he was doing what we do here every night and ask you to lend us your ears. So can't get too many more clues than that one. I just need his first name. All you need to do is call with that, 131-873, and the first person through, you get yourself the fantastic prize pack from our friends at Macell and this new Aussie-owned and made Macell Gourmet stock, because they've got the premium stock. When you go to the shelves and have a look, you find the Macell products. The premium stock really stands out. They say it's a flavour bomb, lifting every meal. So you will get a prize pack from Macell plus a John Stanley Mr. Magoo mug. If you can answer the question I've just asked, just give me the name. First through with the answer, you win the prizes at 11 minutes past 10 now.
2: I don't know what they have to say. It makes no difference anyway. Whatever it is, I'm against it. No matter what it is or who commenced it, I'm against it. Your proposition may be good, but let's have one thing understood. Whatever it is, I'm against it. And even when you've changed it or condensed it, I'm against it. I'm opposed to it. On general principles, I'm opposed to it.
3: He's opposed to it. In fact, indeed, he's opposed to it.
2: For months before my son was born, I used to yell from night till morn, whatever it is, I'm against it. And I've kept yelling since I first commenced it. I'm against it.
0: Yes, and look, as I was doing that question there, I just tossed an extra clue in, and as I was doing it, I thought, and I looked up at Kel's face, but I think, look, you've got the answer. I think a lot of you rang through. John, what are we looking for here?
4: Julius.
0: It was Julius, of course. It was Julius Marx, and then it was Julius No in the movie, and it was, it was actually Gaius Julius Caesar. I didn't know that, but then I decided to throw in lend me your ears as well, and I think, yes, I'm saying, and Kel's looking at me with this critical look, and it was Mark Antony that said, lend me your ears. So this is the hour when you can't get away with absolutely anything, but nonetheless, I think people got the gist of it. Julius. Actually, it's interesting that it's a very rare name, isn't it, Julius?
5: It was quite classy.
0: He was
5: a much classier man than he ever looked on the screen.
0: Yeah, he was. Yeah,
5: because he was very young when they made those movies,
0: mm-hmm.
5: And he was a very literate, intelligent, well-read man, and so he deserved the name Julius. I think
0: Julius. Maybe I'm wrong, because we had Julius Sumner Miller, of course, who was famous in Australia. So there were a few, but I would have thought there might have been more. Maybe.
5: And you know what I can't remember? I can't remember Harpo's first name. Was it Herbert? Someone will know. Someone will know.
0: All right, very good. 131873 is our number. If you want to talk to Kel tonight, please. The lines are open. We've got the text lines ready to go, but we need to introduce him properly. Here we go.

0: Tonight's Words with Kel Richards.
1: Yes, of course, our wordologist. That's okay, isn't it? Wordologist?
2: It's okay, but there is actually an... That's fine. But there is actually a word which exists in the English language for someone who studies words, and it's logologist, from logos, the Greek word for logos. Word. Yeah, you're Greek, you understand,
1: logos,
2: and everything should come from Greek, shouldn't it?
1: Wordologist. Anyway. All right, thank you, Kel. Just on. I've got to get people ask me this. Maths. So you watch it, and Americans will say, do the math, and we say maths. And
2: I have noticed it for years and years. It irritates me no end. I don't know why they do it. It's obviously they've made an abbreviation of the word is mathematics, and they've abbreviated mathematics by taking the first four letters. We've understood that mathematics is plural because mathematics covers arithmetic, algebra, geometry, all of those things. So it's a plural function. Hence, it needs an S. We understand it needs an S. And, of course, the Americans, who get everything wrong when it comes to language, don't understand that. So would you like me to actually go on about how the Americans get things wrong in language?
1: No, Kel, because the reason I raised it, I know that it's like throwing a bit of red meat at you. And I know about American, the way – and there are words that you've acknowledged – that even though you don't like it, it's drifting into the language and there's not much we can do about it. But math was one that I heard during the week and I thought, bloody Kel Richards has got me thinking about this
2: surely
1: now. No
2: Australian would say math. So it is still just with the Americans.
1: No, that's right.
2: And this week I was looking up why they say gasoline and we say petrol.
1: Mm.
2: And again, it turns out they're wrong. The word gasoline was coined around 1860 and it originally didn't apply to motor fuel. It originally applied to a sort of light oil which was used for lamps and for heating and that kind of thing. And why it was called gasoline, no one is too clear on. It doesn't describe the chemical contents of it. It may have been a variation on an earlier expression, gas oil, which is also weird.
1: Yes.
2: But it's so they just coined this out of midair in 1860. The word petroleum is 1,000 years older and actually explains what the stuff is.
1: There you go.
2: It comes from the Latin petra for rock, oleum, oil. So any oil-like substance that comes from the rocks is petroleum. And so we say petrol, short for petroleum, and we are chemically describing the substance. So we get it right and the Americans get it wrong again. I hate to point this out. I'm sorry about that.
1: Honestly, it would be great to send you on a tour of America to straighten them out.
2: It would be very
1: entertaining. And as I've said before, doesn't matter where you stand on Donald Trump, the idea of sending Kel into the, and getting him a pass and sending him in there, and then there's a press conference, say, Mr. Trump, look, nothing to do with anything you've discussed, but just the language you've used. Now, and then take issue with the language he's using. See what sort of response there'd be.
2: Yeah, I'd stand beside him and he'd say Moscow, and I'd say, no, it's Moscow. Only you Americans say Moscow. Try and get it right, Mr. Trump. It's Moscow.
1: I would love to see that. and just what I was saying before, and again, maybe I'm wrong, because it does get up on my goat when I hear nuclear.
2: Oh, yes.
1: I don't think I've heard it as much lately. Maybe there's been a bit of progress made.
2: It could well be our barrage of publicity is finally getting somewhere and we're winning a few victories. Is that possible?
1: Very possible. Just on Julius as well. Tom, who seems to have a lot of knowledge, he sends us a lot of messages. He's saying Julius Boris won 2 US Opens and a US PGA Championship, a golfer. So he was one of... I saw there's a very famous basketball... There's not that many... that I think, as you say, has a bit of class about it.
2: That's right. It's very classy, but you're right. It's not a common name.
1: All right. Now, your word of the week. This week it is one word, and I'm looking at it, and I've certainly pronounced it a certain way all my life, and now I'm worried that maybe, because I've never really used it much.
2: Yeah. The word is topiary.
1: That's what I would have said. Yes. Thank you very much.
2: See, John is much smarter with language than he thinks he is. He's far too modest.
1: Hardly ever used it, though.
2: And the reason that I've picked it is because topiary means shaping bushes, shaping hedges.
1: Yes.
2: There's a famous American sculptor who shaped a huge puppy out of a flowering bush, that kind of thing. Trying to remember his name, Jeff Koons was the name. But the reason I've picked topiary is because I think there is a massive trend towards hedges, certainly around Sydney and probably around other Australian cities at the moment. Everywhere you go, people are replacing their front gardens with hedges, and they're beautifully trimmed and cut and geometrical, and that cutting and trimming of them is called topiary.
1: Right, okay. So, they're shaping their hedges, are they?
2: Well, they're shaping them geometrically. They're not making them into funny shapes like puppies, the way Jeff Koons would. They're not just growing them, so they're not just bushy, but they're perfectly trimmed across the top and down the front and on the sides, and I think they look fabulous.
1: Yep.
2: And the word topiary came into English 1592 from a Latin source word meaning topical. And why some clever clog sat down in 1592 and said, you know, this business of trimming bushes, we should name it after the Latin word for topical. And people in the room would have said, why? It doesn't matter. Why? We'll just do it, he would have said.
1: Wow. Gee, I tell you what, you're telling me everyone's shaping their bushes. You want to see the mess out the front of my place? I better go and do some shaping this weekend. One other, and we've got a lot that you've got taken away to have a look at. There was last week a bit of discussion about, and again, it's about how certain sports deal with certain things. And then we got to tennis where they score 15, 30, 40. Then we have deuce and all of that. So you've had a closer look at that one?
2: What I've discovered is that there was a precursor game to tennis in France. And the game was called jeu de paume, which literally means palm game. Mm. So it was a form of handball. And it was there were over 1,000 jeux de paume courts in Paris alone before tennis caught on. It was very popular. It was played on a court which was 9 feet wide and 45 feet, I think 45 feet long. It might have been 90 feet long. Anyway, the rules of the game were that when a server scored a point, he moved 15 feet closer after scoring the first point. Then he moved another 15 feet closer when he scored the second point, then 10 feet closer to the net when he scored the third point. So they were the points.
1: Wow, okay.
2: So and they add up. So the 2 points are worth 30 and the 3 points are worth 40. So that's what I'm being told on the web. And that scoring system, in theory, is where it came from, and it's been legal in tennis since 1877. So
1: they're
2: not about to change it now.
1: Very, very interesting. All right, look, we've got plenty more. I want to get your thoughts on the daughter of Prince, or Andrew, I think he's now, he's not a prince. Anyway, she's got a specific request about how her name should be pronounced. I'm going to get your thoughts on that, because I suppose you're entitled to have your name pronounced any way you like, but it can become difficult. There's a few other bits and pieces. We've got plenty of people sending suggestions in here as well, so I'm going to go through all of those for you here on this Thursday night with Mr. Kel Richards, and I'm going to throw a few more at him from the US. I love doing that here on this Thursday.
2: He just likes teasing me.
1: Exactly. At 21 past 10 now.
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4: We are at 24 and a half minutes past 10. We're talking words and language here with Mr. Kel Richards. Plenty coming through. What do I do here? Tom says, when someone says nuclear, you should ask them to pronounce cochlear implant. And, yeah, okay, Tom. I've done that, and I understand what you're saying. One of our listeners says, but he says the word should be banned. I remember when we were young, people would often end a sentence with but.
5: Yes, and it was good. This is my observation, and I hope I'm not being unfair, and I say this to everyone listening to us through 4BC and all the Queensland radio stations. I think it's a Queensland habit. Not a bad day, but it's going to rain tomorrow. We've had a fair bit of rain, but. And am I right? Tell me if you're a Queenslander. Am I right in saying it's a common Queensland verbal habit? It's but. A bit like the French expression n'est pas. It's sort of inviting agreement, if you know what I mean.
4: Yeah, yeah. It's the problem with it is that just as now Peter Ford, he's moved to Queensland. I speak with him every week, and so we've been having a joke over the last couple of weeks. We need to teach you how to speak Queensland because he speaks Melbourne, where he says Malmen, and he hadn't noticed it. So I suppose you don't notice what you're doing unless you're an outsider.
5: We are unaware of that sort of thing. Can I tell you a story? When I was very little, I used to listen to radio serials. Back in the I'm old enough to have listened to radio serials and plays, and the listening to the dramas with people from different nationalities being portrayed by Australian actors, I got the impression that everyone in the world had a funny accent. The French had a funny accent, the Italians, the posh English, the Americans. The only people who spoke normally were Australians.
4: Now,
5: that's as a child, that's how it sounded to me, because you simply take for granted where you are and the environment you're in, and you don't know.

0: to get on a Qantas plane to come home. And I walked up, and the person, whoever, a man or a woman, said, g'day, welcome to... And the breadth of the accent, after not being exposed to it for weeks, I couldn't believe it. It was just such a shock. It's just, you know, when you've been away. Dylan's with us now. He's a very young man. You've had that experience. You go away, you're not exposed to our accent, and it really hits you hard, doesn't it? When you haven't heard, he's nodding his head. A lot of people have that same experience. So maybe we're not as cultured as we think, Kel.
1: Maybe we're not.
0: Now, just on a few others. Which you were looking at, we call the late so-and-so. So it might be the late Fred, the late, we talk about legendary broadcasters. We talk about the late Clive Robertson or the late John Pearce. And so, because they've passed away, where does that come from?
1: Okay, the word late came into English 1422. So it's a very old word, came from a Germanic source word. And the main meaning is the main meaning it still has, which means, you know, delayed or beyond due time. However, when it first came into English, it also meant recent. So if you were talking to someone in 1422 about the late battle in France, you'd be talking about the most recent battle in France. And that is why it was used for dead people,
0: right?
1: Because it referred to recent.
0: Right.
1: So the recent so-and-so is what it means in that context.
0: Yeah.
1: Now, that raises the question of how long after their death you'd call them late.
0: Mm.
1: Now, John Pearce died in 1996,
0: yes,
1: I think.
0: Yes, that's right.
1: So I would no longer call him the late John Pearce.
0: Yes,
1: Clive only died 2 years ago. Mm. I would quite possibly still say the late Clive Robertson.
0: Yeah.
1: But there gets to a point where they're no longer recent, so you no longer say late.
0: Yeah. So trouble. We have fun with Craig Bennett on the Monday, and he talks about some of the people who are still around, who are in their 90s, and you have it's hard to keep track of whether they're actually still with us. And you're surprised when some of these people are still going.
1: Yes, well, we thought they died a long time ago.
0: Exactly. Yes. There may be people listening to us thinking, well, I thought you two had gone a long time ago. So, so are we the present Kel and the present John? Would that be right?
1: We are the only Kel and the only John, even better.
0: I'm not the only John, I know that. But in relation to Kel, I don't know how many people in the media carry the name Kel, but we were talking earlier about names. Now, Kel, is that a shortened name?
1: Short for Kelvin, which is a Scottish word. Mm-hmm. There was a Lord Kelvin who was a famous chemist and scientist. Mm-hmm. And after him, there's a degree of measuring very cold temperatures called degrees Kelvin. Mm-hmm. So a Scottish name, which my parents liked and stuck me with.
0: Yeah, but when you got into the business, in the same way as a lot of young people, at the time, they wanted your name to be relatively brief and with as few syllables.
1: Actually, when I started broadcasting in country radio a very, very long time ago, I called myself Kelvin on the air.
0: Oh, did you? Okay.
1: And then Col Joy arrived in town with his touring, and he came in and he kept calling me Kel the whole time. And I thought, he's right. That's much better. And I was that from then on. So it was Col who did that.
0: But Col Joy was from Jacobson family, wasn't he? So
1: Anyway, I met Col years and years later and worked with him at 2CH. Lovely man. Now, he's the late Col Joy because it's not all that long since he died.
0: Yes, that's right.
1: And I thanked him for fixing my name for me. And he said, I'm really pleased.
0: Very good. Now, this could be a problem here. I'm getting messages, I think, from Queensland that but at the end of the sentence was definitely said in New South Wales when we were younger. Now, I'm trying to see here whether that's
1: correct. I won't argue with that. That could well be
0: listener.
1: Correct. Yep.
0: But it has been. And I do remember at school it was one of those ones where they'd write but on a piece of paper and set fire to it or rip it up. So they're telling us not to use it as much as people did use the but at the end of a sentence. And it is a useful word.
1: And in parts of Australia, they ended with a.
0: Yep.
1: You know, very nice weather, eh? Getting a bit cold, eh? Mm. And in some places, they put the a and the but together. Mm. Well, we've had a lot of rain, eh, but?
0: Yeah.
1: So it got more and more complicated.
0: Jeanette's saying at the end of a sentence, it's so big and I want to, but what? When I say but what? But what? Also, Teresa's saying you go to someone's house and you go to someone's place. This is the stuff we deal with here on a Thursday night.
1: Yes.
0: I'm going to Hannah's place if she ever invites me. As opposed to, you wouldn't say Hannah's house if you don't know if it's a house, I suppose, or an apartment. So Hannah's home, place, anything on that?
1: Place is just safer because it's vaguer. So whether they live in an apartment or whether they live in a a town

0: house or whether they live in a standalone house, it's all covered by place. So that's one of the reasons for using place.
1: Yep. 131873 is the number. Just on Harpo Marx, I just want to go through that. There's a couple of messages in relation to his name, which we'll get to shortly. You did look at Helter Skelter. There was some conversation last week about Helter Skelter.
0: It means disordered haste is what it means. It goes all the way back to 1593. The Oxford says the hyphenated word is, quote, a jingling expression vaguely imitating the hurried clatter of feet. Rapidly and irregularly moving, many running feet. It's similar to something like hurry scurry. The word helter doesn't exist. Skelter is the onomatopoeic word, and helter was just invented like hurry scurry or harum scarum to make it a memorable expression.
1: Yeah, and onomatopoeic, which is such a great word, is a word that kind of sounds like what it's describing.
0: That's right. It's echoic. It echoes the sound that it's reporting or naming.
1: Yeah. You'd have a question about codswallop. It's a load of old codswallop, which, look, I've used it all my life and I wouldn't have a clue what I'm actually saying. I know when I'm referring to something as a load of old codswallop, it might be someone's written something, someone said something, a politician said something.
0: I've got a note here about it, but I've got so many pieces of paper I can't find the note, but I can remember off the top of my head the story. The way we use codswallop now is to mean nonsense, drivel, you're talking rubbish.
1: Yeah.
0: That meaning attached to that word was invented by two people, Alan Simpson and Ray Galton. They wrote Hancock's Half Hour.
1: Oh, right.
0: And they used that expression. There were various expressions that were banned on the BBC as being too offensive in those days, words like bollocks. Mm. So they used codswallop to mean nonsense, drivel, rubbish. Mm. And the character they gave it to was the Sid James character on Hancock's Half Hour. Later, they wrote a television series for Sid called Citizen James. So it was a word they coined and they put to, they didn't coin the word. The word was around, but it had other meanings. But it first recorded in 1928. It used to mean a gossipy woman or an annoying person. But they said, we're going to use it to mean nonsense, drivel, talking rubbish. They used it that way. They gave it to the Sid James character and it entered the English language that way. So we can say who put it together. Alan Simpson and Ray Galton. We can't often put names to words, but we can in this case.
1: Yeah, and I guess, again, this is part of the history of broadcasting, that we did. You mentioned earlier that before television, there were radio serials, and they would evoke all the sounds, and you'd hear all of that. And 2GB used to run a lot of those, and 4B, all the talk stations would be doing it, and then it evolved when television came in. And Hancock's Half Hour, and Tony Hancock was a big name that then moved into the 60s as well. Probably forgotten by most people, but very talented and very funny.
0: Very a brilliant man. Deeply depressed, as it turns out, poor man, but brilliantly funny on radio and on television.
1: Yeah, I think he spent his last years living, actually, the reason I remember is he lived in Sydney, and I think he was living in the same street as I was.
0: He came here to do a television program for the Seven Network, and then departed by his own hand, very sadly.
1: Look, I'll take a break in a moment. Just so you know, because we try and keep you in touch, I always like to have a look at the Fuel Check app, and I'm looking at the gas prices here. They're down as low as 170.8 for unleaded 91.
0: Yes, I saw that driving in. I drove past service station, and E10, which is the really cheap stuff that I put in my car, but they're not gas prices, they're petrol prices.
1: I just thought I'd throw that in to see how you'd react. They are petrol prices, but
0: And we've heard Americans say it in movies and on television and all the rest of it for decades, and we've never picked it up. Yep. So we're so much smarter than they are.
1: Yeah, we are. Why do Victorians pronounce beer?
0: I'm not sure that's Victorian. My Uncle Harry used to say beer. Mm. It became a diphthong in the middle, a vowel with two sounds, beer. So I don't think it's an entirely Victorian thing. Why some people did it, I don't know.
1: And I think the most beautiful exposition of anyone speaking about beer in this country is John Mellon in the Vic Bitter ad, where I want, you know what? We should play it before the end, because it's about language and the way just this guy's reading this thing, and I think it's just so pure. Let's see how he says beer, because I'm pretty sure, I don't think he even says beer. I think he says Vic Bitter. So we might do that, actually. And plenty of questions coming in for you as well, Kel. We're going to go through all of these here tonight, including weasel words. Is that a way we can describe the way our politicians speak?
0: Oh, yes. Yeah. Yes. And it's a political expression saying that they're using words in order to disguise something, to hide.
1: Yeah. I want to go through where it came from and some examples of it. There's actually one at the moment. Well, actually, you can look everywhere. They're everywhere, because we're going to have to actually have our little weasel word filter, I think, over the next couple of years.
0: We need to be wise about these things and know when we are being weaseled.
1: Yeah. Very good. At 22 to 11 now.
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1: Yes, we have fun here every Thursday night with Kel Richards. We talk words. Don't forget his website is OzWords. That's ozwords.com.au. And you can find fantastic reference books there, the many books that Kel's written, Australian and slang.
0: Can I mention one of the pages there is the Q&A page where I put in the questions that people have sent to me with the answers. And I've just put a flood of new material in there because you, brilliant listener, had sent me so many emails and so many really good questions.
1: Yeah.
0: So go to ozwords.com.au and then go to the page called Q&A page and you'll find a whole lot of stuff which will almost certainly answer some of the questions in your head.
1: Yeah. All right. Now, I've got a few others. Look, I'm getting messages also. Apparently the petrol prices have been edging up this week. I was only reading them because I noticed...
0: Because you wanted to tease me about gas.
1: See how you'd react with that term gas. $1.70.8 is the lowest I can find at the moment, but it looks like...
0: I drove
1: like,
0: past one tonight on coming in $1.68.
1: Right. I still don't get why anyone's going to be driving into the places with $2.20. Why he'd be going in and paying 50 cents a litre more, unless you've got a fuel card and your employer says you've got to go to this particular place. Other than that, doesn't make any sense to me. Were we talking about pell-mell? Is it pell-mell?
0: Pell-mell means disordered haste. Comes from a very similar French word. Came into English 1593. The French original, the first word might have meant bolt, as in, you know, running away, and the second word might have meant muddle. So sort of running away in a muddle is probably what the French expression meant. We hadn't, the English had no idea what it meant, but they liked the sound of it and thought it conveyed the idea really well and borrowed it for pell-mell. So.
1: All right. Now, we talk about weasel words. So that broad term weasel words, that is for words that are used to essentially give you the impression that they're telling you something.
0: Okay.
1: But they're,
0: what they are is they're hiding words. They're words politicians hide behind. For example, the current government is really busily involved in breaking lots of election promises. And when you play the grabs, in which they said that there'd be, you know, they're not going to change the tax system, what Albanese actually says is, we have no plans to change the tax system. So he's not saying, we're not going to do it. He's saying, we have no plans to do it. Plans, in that sense, is a weasel word. He's hiding the fact that our plans might change next Wednesday. So that's the kind of hiding that they do.
1: Yeah, it's interesting because I went back through some of the history of this, and we had, I think, going back, because in the end, sometimes you use your political capital if you think this is the right thing to do for the country. So John Howard talked about core promises and non-core promises. Tony Abbott, in a famous interview, talked about, well, you've got to look at what I've said when I've written it out and it's in the speech. If I say it off the cuff, in loose language, you can maybe misinterpret it. I thought about Julia Gillard doing a late night interview where in the interview she just said, there will be no carbon tax under a government I lead. That was a simple, straightforward answer with no wriggle room in a late night interview. And that, of course, became the anchor around her neck. So these things, as you say, they leave these words out.
0: Really clever politicians don't ever make that mistake. They don't ever give you a weapon you can stab them with. So, they use weasel words instead.
1: All right. So they won't say, for instance, look, if we're elected, interest rates are going to go down. What they'll say is, we will put downward pressure on interest rates. We will put downward pressure on interest rates.
0: you're right. But if you go back to the first election won by Albanese, he and all of his ministers all said your electricity bills will drop by a specific figure,
1: $275. That's right.
0: And then when it failed to happen, in fact, electricity prices went up, Albanese's answer was, well, it wasn't my prediction. It was a forecast by such and such a forecasting company.
1: It was in a forecasting company, and then it got turned into ads, and those ads then go out, and so...
0: But they said it, and they said it again and again.
1: That's right, and so that's what weasel words are, and I've always used, there's a really good example, we want to make house prices more affordable, we're going to put pressure on, we're going
0: They did it with gas prices today, they talked about the gas reservation scheme, and they said the gas reservation scheme will put
1: downward pressure. So that's really important because and so let me jump to a question one of your listeners was asking.
0: Yep.
1: Because if you've been covering politics for a long time, and I have, and I used to do it here for many years ago, so my view is that if they've got an issue that they want to deal with, and they think, all right, what can we do? We'll appoint someone to look into the issue and make it look like we're doing something. The very good tape, I think I've, in my time, have seen about five or six people appointed as a red tape czar, and then they might be a fuel price czar or an energy policy czar. And so they say, oh, this is a czar's been appointed, and so it looks like we got this person who's going to do something about it. So Frank was asking, first of all, at the correct pronunciation, T-Z-A-R or C-Z-A-R, that's the pronunciation.
0: Yeah, well, the spelling.
1: The spelling, the spelling.
0: So is it spelt with a C or spelt with a T? Czar can be spelt with either. C comes out of Latin. So the version which comes out of Latin is spelt with a C. The version that comes out of the Slavonic Russian language is spelt with a T. Mm. And the word Tsar, like the German word Kaiser, is a corruption of Caesar, mm. the great imperial title from Rome. So they took the imperial title from Rome, the Germans adapted it as Kaiser, the Russians adapted it as Tsar. That's where it comes from. But if you're using the if you wanted to parallel the Slavonic Russian yep. language, you'd write it with a T.
1: You've just spent a few weeks with your grandchildren, so let's say they're at the table and say, Grandpa, they've just announced a red tape czar. What does that mean for that? What is that person? Are they the captain of red tape? Or what does it actually mean?
0: Yeah, well, it means that in that context, they're in charge of controlling it. So in America, they often appoint someone as a drug czar. And their job is not to sell illegal drugs.
1: Yeah.
0: It's to crack down on illegal drugs. So it's always take control of the area. Yeah.
1: Yeah, it's usually we're going to stick someone up there, put the title Tsar on there, and look like we're doing something about it because I've seen too many red tape Tsars appointed over the years, and the red tape just keeps getting more and more and more, as you and I know. Let's take a break, come back in a moment. We're having fun as usual here on this Thursday night at 12 to 11.
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12: 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I would have thought it's basic economics. 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
7: At 8 minutes to 11, that is the time. 131 873 is the number. Actually, there's a note here, someone saying, just the language you use in political debate, people saying, oh, it's taxpayers' money being spent. And they're saying, well, actually, it's borrowed money. So because you are borrowing for when you expand your spending, a lot of it is just borrowed money. So though it is the taxpayer who funds the government. So technically we are borrowing via the government.
8: Yeah, if you have no debt, it's taxpayers' money. But if you have debt, it's borrowed money.
7: Yeah.
8: So
7: So if it comes down to the language of the way these things are sold.
8: Yeah, and you were asking me about the current Jim Chalmers obsession with intergenerational.
7: Yes, well, you've had a couple of people ask about it. So they talk about intergenerational equity. Now, that's a term. I don't think there's anyone going to be sitting on a bus going, oh, what do you think about intergenerational equity? So it's a term that's used to send a message that...
8: Politicians use these things in deliberate ways. Jim Chalmers is intergenerational is not a difficult word. It just means between the generations. Yeah. And what he's doing is he's using it intergenerational to say, I know there's a whole lot wrong with the economy and it feels really bad. It's not my fault. It's their fault over there. Blame them. So that's what he's using it for. So it is a weasel word in that sense. It's a word that he can hide behind. Yeah, the word equity, pardon me, is a little different. Equity means equality of outcome. Equality means equality of opportunity. Mm. Equity means equality of outcome. So if you want everyone to have the same outcome, then you call it equity. But if you just want everyone to have the same opportunity, you call it equality. Equity is a bit dangerous. Because if you look at an Olympic athletic event, there's no equity. Only one person wins.
7: That's true. That's true.
8: But it's equality because everyone starts from the same block. So it's equal, but it's not. There's no equity. In order to produce equity, all you could ever do is to drag everyone back to the level of the slowest and lowest. You can't actually take the slowest and make them run faster.
7: Well, I want to go to Healy, who's called in from Queensland. Hello, Healy.
9: Hi.
7: Yes, what have we got?
9: Well, I watch quite a lot of politics on Sky News, and I get very annoyed with Jacinda Allen when she's being interviewed and she continues to use the words also too.
7: Also too, okay.
8: Yeah. Yes. Can I say, I think what she's doing, Jacinda Allen is the Premier of Victoria, is running a government which is in deep, deep trouble with a massive debt. So when you've got a politician in trouble, what they do is they use empty words to fill space, usually while their brain is racing to try to work out what they can say next. And I think also, too, is one of those expressions which I would call a padding expression. I need to keep words coming out of my mouth while I work out what on earth I'm going to say about this because I've got no decent excuse.
7: Yeah.
8: I think it's a padding expression.
7: Thank you. Look, thanks, Healy, because Healy was also going to ask about, because I think Healy's from Harvey Bay and was asking about H-E-R-V-E-Y and the spelling with the E, and I'm assuming this because it's a name with Harvey Bay.
10: Yes.
7: And that would be the way it is, and it's pronounced a different way. We might put that on our list if we can, because I've only got about 60 seconds left here, Kel.
8: And the time has gone so quickly.
7: I know, it's gone very, very quickly. But just on those terms, because we're going to, I think we need to really listen to the way she noticed Jacinda Allen also too.
8: Yes.
7: I think over the years we've had, let me just say this.
8: Okay. If you spot any of this sort of language from politician, polywaffle we could call it. If you spot any polywaffle, let us know. Get in touch with John or get in touch with me and say, I've spotted this bit of polywaffle.
7: Yeah. And look, Robin just sent me a note about the way the Prime Minister pronounces certain words, including the country, the name of the country.
10: Australia.
7: And, yes, that's right. And I'm still convinced that a few of them might have had a little lesson in how to pronounce nuclear. I'm wondering if a few of
8: if we can just get him to learn to pronounce the word important with a T in the middle, that would be a massive breakthrough, wouldn't it?
7: Yeah, and look, without getting into the politics of Anastasia Palaszczuk, we had her on earlier in the week when she's written this book, and she said that they were trying to roll her because she spoke in a very broad way and they wanted to get her in and fix her language, and she said, well, no, because she was relating to people in the same way with Pauline Hanson. Imagine how bizarre it would be if Pauline Hanson started speaking differently at the moment, because that's part of her appeal, isn't it?
8: Exactly. And Barnaby Joyce is the same. The people like that are called retail politicians. Mm-hmm. They're good retail politicians. Yep. Because they can connect with ordinary people, people understand them and think, oh, well, that sounds genuine, it sounds real, it sounds fair dinkum. That John Howard survived 10 years by being able to do that.
7: Exactly. The hour has flown. We'll have to do this again next week. So if you've got anything else you want to send to the great man, just go to his website, ozwords.com.au.
8: Go to the contact page and send me your note.
7: Good on you, Kel. Thanks for that.
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9: Good evening, I'm Jamel Wells. Three ISIS brides who've returned to Australia from Syria will be charged with crimes against humanity, slavery and terrorism. One woman's been arrested after arriving at Sydney Airport with her nine-year-old son. Two other women who arrived with children in Melbourne have also been arrested. AFP Assistant Commissioner Stephen Nutt says it follows a long-running investigation.
10: Operational planning for these matters started in 2015 and was later formalised under a coordination operation codenamed Courageon.
9: Gas producers claim the federal government's East Coast gas reservation policy will create a supply glut. Queensland producers will be forced to keep 20% of their export volumes for the domestic market in a bid to reduce gas prices. The new rules start from July next year. Australian Energy Producers Chief Executive Samantha McCullough says the policy is badly structured.
11: East Coast LNG providers or producers play a really important role in being able to ramp up supply when it's needed. What's being proposed today is LNG exporters required to supply 20% of export volumes into the market each and every year.
9: Advocates have welcomed the federal government's push towards an early childhood commission. Consultation is soon expected to start. The parenthood spokesperson, Georgie Dent, says it will involve working with state and territory counterparts.
12: The way that the states and territories and the Commonwealth government, the way they intersect is actually one of the problems we've had, because there's shared responsibility, but sometimes with shared responsibility, there's no responsibility.
9: A 25-year-old prisoner at Wellington Jail in Western New South Wales has died after being stabbed. Police say he was attacked yesterday by another inmate who's been charged with murder. A report will be prepared for the coroner. A global cybersecurity breach has exposed details of thousands of Queensland school students and staff. Hackers have infiltrated Instructure, the company behind Queensland Education's online platform QLearn. Names, emails and school locations have been compromised. Vinnies has launched its 2026 winter appeal. A survey commissioned by the charity shows more than half of Australians have had to reduce spending on essentials. Vinnies spokesperson Yolanda Says says every donation will help.
13: For those people who can, we ask that they dig deep so they can support those people in Australia who are really doing it tough right now.
9: In finance, one Australian dollar buying around 72 US cents.
1: 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Now a sports update on 2CC.
9: The Bulldogs suffered a 44-12 loss to the Dolphins in round 10 of the NRL at Suncorp Stadium. The Bulldogs' Stephen Crichton disappointed with their performance.
13: Not good enough. I thought we trained really well throughout the week and I thought we started the game really well and just ill-discipline and the resilience just isn't where it's meant to be.
9: In the AFL, Fremantle beat Hawthorn 88-73 at Optus Stadium. A double blow for the Swans ahead of Saturday's clash with North Melbourne. Charlie Curnow and Jai Sarong have been ruled out with injury. Aussie Cooper Connolly has smashed his first IPL century, scoring 107 from 59 balls for Punjab in a 33-run loss to the Sunrisers. And MLB champions, the LA Dodgers, have beaten the Astros 12-2. You're up to date. That's the latest news and sport.
3: 2CC weather. Alexander Watson Insulation. Canberra's cold. Your house doesn't have to be.
14: Got an overnight low of 0. Partly cloudy for Canberra tomorrow, a top of 15. Saturday, morning frost, then a sunny day, 17 degrees. Sunday, morning frost, then a sunny day, 20 degrees. Monday, morning frost, then sunny, 20 degrees.
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Good evening, everyone. Welcome along. It is 8 minutes past 11 here on this Thursday night, final hour of our show for tonight. We'll have tomorrow's headlines for you shortly. Of course, it has been a night of news in both Sydney and Melbourne with the arrival of the so-called ISIS brides and the arrest of one woman in Sydney, two in Melbourne. The AFP did earlier detail at a relatively brief news conference the charges that they expect to lay against them. So given the circumstances there, there is now the protocol surrounding what will happen when these cases go to court, and there'll obviously be developments of all of that tomorrow. So we'll go through that for you shortly. What's in the front pages? Our weekly chat with, of course, Dr. Ross, our weekly consult with him, and we'll keep in touch with what's happening on the other side of the world as well. And of course, this is my last night for the week, just ahead of the weekend. So just a public service for all of you. If you've got anything over the weekend where you're feeling that you're doing something and you're thinking, why am I doing this? And you're feeling that's completely futile, well, think of me. I'm going to Wollongong on Saturday to watch the Dragons. So you think, well, I'll tell you what, anything's better than that. That's what I'll be doing. So think about that if you're feeling like you're engaging in an exercise in futility, or you want to know that there are people who still live in hope. 131873 is our number, 0460 873 873. And we look, lots of messages also for Kel Richards. We always get more than we can deal with during the hour, so we'll keep all of those, we'll shoot them through to him, and you can contact him via his website, which is OzWords, that's ozwords.com.au, at 9:30 minutes past 11 right now.

0: Yes, front pages. The Courier Mail in Brisbane is continuing to feature this story of the affair that was had between two of the ministers and what David Crisafulli knew and whether indeed this is an issue and creates a conflict. So headline they have is Integrity Hall Pass. Premier says affair not a conflict of interest because it was private. He's declared again he was not obligated to make sure a secret year-long affair between two of his ministers did not pose a conflict of interest when the LNP formed government. He failed to ask the Integrity Commissioner when in opposition to assess whether the affair posed a risk to Cabinet integrity or public confidence. So for those in the south of the country, there was this affair while they were in opposition, which then there was then a break, and then it resumed while they were in government. And the Premier was told about it, but he knew about it when they're in opposition, and he's saying, well, he wasn't obligated to report or take action on it because it was private and it didn't jeopardise or threaten integrity. So they're saying Mr. Crisafulli rejected suggestions he had a responsibility as Premier to ensure the relationship did not create a conflict of interest, saying he wouldn't go into people's personal lives. He's read the Ministerial Code of Conduct. Those ministers have believed they've complied with that exact definition. There are then, of course, Integrity Commission conflict of interest guidelines warning that former intimate relationships can continue to create perceived conflicts long after the end and to seek formal advice. So that's pretty well common sense. It says, well, if two people go into a position in government, senior positions, they've had a relationship which may have ended, there could be conflicts. I would think most people would say that would be the case. But anyway, they're toughing it out there, the Queensland government, and it's described as an integrity hall pass. Now, front page of the Daily Telegraph, and in fact, all of the papers tomorrow and all of the news publications feature different aspects of what's happened with the return of the so-called ISIS brides. They arrived earlier this evening. There was one taken to Mascot Police Station, and then two in Melbourne were then also taken away or after being arrested by the AFP. Now, it's against a background of the Yazidis who were in the northern part of Syria. There's a significant number of them living in Toowoomba in Queensland, many of those have been on the record as recently as in the last 24 hours talking about the horrific things, including slavery and lots of other things that were done to them. And they have been on the record in the past as saying that they believe that the people who were doing it to them were Australian, and so that's why they're fearful of the return of so-called ISIS brides. Now, I'll just go through this for you because this is earlier this evening, and this is Stephen Nutt, is the assistant deputy commissioner from the AFP. He was talking about the woman being arrested at Sydney Airport earlier tonight and detailing what the charge is. And he was saying that they were planning to charge her earlier. So I'll just let you listen to what he had to say earlier, and then I'll give you the latest. This is just earlier this evening. Have a listen.
1: At Sydney International Airport, the New South Wales Joint Counterterrorism Team arrested a 32-year-old woman who is expected to be charged tonight or tomorrow with the following two Commonwealth offences: entering or remaining in a declared area and being a member of a terrorist organisation. Both offences carry a maximum penalty of 10 years imprisonment. The woman will appear before a New South Wales court once she is charged. Operational planning for these matters started in 2015 and was later formalised under a coordination operation codenamed Courageon.
0: Yes, so now in just the last hour or so, those charges have now been laid. So she'll now appear in court. The allegation is that she travelled to Syria in 2015 to join her husband, who'd previously left Australia and joined ISIS, and those charges now, which were outlined there by the Assistant Commissioner of Counterterrorism, Stephen Nutt, those charges have now been laid. The two in Melbourne, this is just to give you some background, and I'll tell you how this is covered in tomorrow's papers, but the two in Melbourne, they will face quite serious charges. And I gave you some context of the Yazidis and the northern part of Syria where a lot of this stuff happened. This is what was said about the two in Melbourne earlier tonight.
1: Tonight, the Victorian Joint Counterterrorism Team have arrested two women at Melbourne International Airport. It is expected a 53-year-old woman will be charged tonight or tomorrow with the following four Commonwealth offences: crimes against humanity, enslavement; crimes against humanity, possess a slave; crimes against humanity, use a slave; crimes against humanity, engage in slave trading. These offences each carry a maximum penalty of 25 years imprisonment. A 31-year-old woman will also expect to be charged tonight or tomorrow with the following two Commonwealth offences: crimes against humanity, enslavement; crimes against humanity, use a slave. Both offences carry a maximum penalty of 25 years imprisonment. The women will appear before a Victorian court once they have been charged.
0: Yes, so the woman who was arrested in Sydney has now been charged and will appear before a court. So it's expected that that all three will appear once the charges have been laid in Melbourne. They'll be appearing in court, and presumably more information about those very serious charges which you've just heard. Now, front page of the Sydney Morning Herald, again, it flags IS brides to be charged. It's got images of them arriving in this case in Sydney. That is on the front page of all of the papers. Herald's also got a story saying inflation could rise to 7%. It's likely to hit 5% by the middle of the year and maybe 7% by Christmas if the Iran pushes oil to $200 a barrel. With the fifth budget to confirm Australians will face ongoing price pressures, the Sydney Morning Herald can reveal that Treasury believes inflation will peak higher than the Reserve Bank estimates, contributing to a slowdown in the economy that will also feed into a softer jobs market. So again, these are forecasts being made on what might happen with international oil prices. A lot of that's predicated on what might be happening in the Middle East. And in terms of what's happening in the Middle East, no one's really got much of a clue of what's going to be happening in the, even in the short term. So that's where we stand there. There's also this one, of course, each of our cities around the country, Brisbane, 4BC, and all have their ideas on their city and where they live. This is a story saying, this is the Committee for Sydney, one of the organisations that promotes Sydney, says Sydney's missing out on $3.3 billion a year because it's often perceived on the world stage as little more than a picturesque holiday destination defined by its architectural landmarks and beaches. The appeal didn't extend beyond the Opera House, Harbour Bridge and Bondi Beach, and undersold Sydney's depth and diversity, risking a drain of investors. So presumably they want to promote some of the other aspects. Well, if you live in Sydney, equally if you live in Brisbane, you live in Canberra, well, you know the aspects of your city that make it more than just the landmarks that people come to. But they're saying they want to try and tease that out and turn that into part of the tourist attraction. So good luck with that one. And they also have a story saying a construction giant overseeing megastructure projects in New South Wales and Victoria use subcontractors engaged in suspected tax evasion, worker exploitation, safety breaches and insurance fraud. This has come from an inquiry which has been led by a barrister examining the building of Sydney Metro train stations at Australia's newest international airport. So this is a story that's been going for a while about some of these construction companies. And in particular, there's been a running list of stories about the construction of the metro and whether there was everything in terms of some of the outside contractors was above board. So that one is on the front page of the Sydney Morning Herald. Australian newspaper, again, it features what we just heard, the very serious charges that are going to be laid against two of the ISIS brides in Melbourne. It says crimes against humanity, ISIS bride scandalous return, slave and terror charges. We'll hear more about that, obviously, through most of tomorrow. Their main story on the upcoming budget and policy, build it, and they can come. It says the coalition will cap net overseas migration in line with new home completions under a tougher immigration policy that ties the number of people coming into Australia with available housing supply. So that's a sneak peek, it would seem, of what the coalition policy will be. The net migration, it was around 550,000 two years ago. It went down to in the 400,000s a year ago. It's actually now down to 306,000. But it's just starting to plateau at that point, which is still 50 or 60,000 more than the government is accommodating. And that's net migration. And then above that, you've got all of these welter of various visas, work visas, student visas, and the rest that then contribute to the number of people that are in the country. So that's a very thin part of what needs to be a fairly detailed policy. On the front page there of the Australian newspaper, you've got gas users. They're actually raising some questions about the domestic gas reserve that was announced by the Prime Minister, and saying, well, they're challenging the government to commit to slashing domestic gas prices amid a scheme to reserve gas exports for local use. They say may fail to deliver cheaper energy for struggling manufacturers. So this is gas reserve policy, which essentially was borrowed from the coalition from a year ago, announced by the government today. They're saying they're going to be able to reduce gas prices, but what they want to hear is a commitment to reduce gas prices, because if you listened to our segment with Kel before on Weasel Words, they've said this will put downward pressure on gas prices, which doesn't really mean anything. We'll put downward pressure on gas prices. That means they mightn't necessarily go down. So the people that are using it, the manufacturers that want to see prices go down, they're wanting a little bit more certainty on that. And just on the upcoming budget, I'm looking at the front page of the Financial Review. It says Labor will tell major superannuation funds it's considering carving out venture capital, renewable energy and affordable housing from the annual performance test as soon as Friday, in a move designed to unlock more of the $4.5 trillion war chest for the nation building or investments with riskier returns. So essentially, there are strict rules about what they can do. They've got a lot of money, and there are rules around what they can invest in. And these are the performance tests to make sure that people are getting a good deal. So the suggestion is that those areas may be given a bit of a free rein for investment by super funds. So if it's your super fund, you need to make sure you know what it's being invested in. So that's some of what people are going to be talking about tomorrow on the front pages, but I'm guessing that ongoing story of those charges and the very serious charges, particularly in Victoria, are going to be looked at closely and followed, particularly when they get into the courts. 23 past 11 is the time right now here on this Thursday night.
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0: 26 minutes past 11 is the time here on this Thursday. Let's go to the UK. Hannah Sinclair is in Nine's Bureau there with the latest on this Hanta virus outbreak on this smallish, quite upmarket cruise ship. Hannah, what's the latest there?
11: Yeah, good evening to you, John. Well, the MV Hondius is on its way to the Canary Islands, where it's expected to arrive in 3 days. Spanish authorities say all passengers will remain on the ship until their repatriation flights arrive, and they don't expect passengers to be evacuated from the ship until next week. 146 people remain on board, 23 disembarked on April 24, returning to their homes across the globe. Tonight reports an Australian was among that group. People linked to the virus now all over Europe. Three passengers were medically evacuated to Europe. Two people infected with hantavirus now in a hospital in the Netherlands. Officials say a Dutch flight attendant

0: the MV Hondius by a Dutch couple. The working theory is that the husband and wife were infected on a bird-watching trip in Argentina, which included a visit to a landfill site where they may have been exposed to infected rodents. But, John, this story is continuing to develop. More cases and suspected cases now popping up all over the world. And as I said there, a potential link to Australia with that passenger that has now returned home.
1: All right. Well, I'm sure we'll hear more about this tomorrow on the Today Show through tomorrow. And dear me. All right, Hannah, thank you. You got a bit of work to do to keep across that one. Thank you so much.
0: Thanks, John.
1: Hannah Sinclair there on the latest with the hantavirus here on this Thursday night, where the time's now 28 minutes past 11. Of course, we're now, let me just work this out, 32, 37. Oh, we're about 40 minutes away from Mr. Phil O'Neill launching into it is, oh, fantastic.
2: Paranormal Friday.
1: Paranormal Friday. Oh, fantastic. Here it is.
2: All ready to go. That's
1: hang on.
2: Sorry.
1: Oh, great. Yeah. Paranormal Friday.
2: Yeah, I thought there might have been the sound of a UFO whizzing over the head and you might have suddenly gone into that. It's interesting, that hantavirus, isn't it? I wonder what that will turn into, John.
1: Well, it's probably the work of aliens, isn't it? You can weave in the conspiracy theory from last night and you get into the aliens, so maybe that's part of that.
2: Have you seen the footage on board that actual ship?
1: Yeah, it wouldn't be all that flash.
2: Terrifying. People would be stuck in their cabins, unafraid to come out. Mm-hmm. So it's just floating around. Nobody wants it to come near their dock, which is understandable as well. And, you know, it'd be interesting to see whether or not this turns into another pandemic. You know, maybe that could turn into a paranormal thing, although that's more conspiracy. Mm. Yes, John, tonight is Paranormal Friday. It's your favourite day of the week. And tonight we'll be going live to Ohio in America for a bunch of people. I'm just trying to find my notes here. Pardon me while I do this. I was ready, but then I wasn't.
1: Are they people or are they...
2: No, they're people, but they're not talking about people. I'm going to be speaking to Mike Miller, the co-founder of the Ohio Night Stalkers Research Group.
1: Okay.
2: Because they have found Bigfoot.
1: Oh, have they?
2: Sasquatch.
1: Really?
2: Yeah.
1: Fantastic, because Bigfoot must have some sort of, again, these are the things where it must have some sort of radiation or something surrounding it, because none of the photos of it ever come out. You know, the people never been able to photograph it. It's been there.
2: You know, we've got our very own Bigfoot here in the Blue Mountains too, the Yowie. Have you heard about the Yowie?
1: Yes, I've heard about the Yowie. Yeah. Again, the same phenomenon. But the problem with the cameras, they never said they'll take a picture of the thing.
2: Yeah.
1: Incredible, isn't it?
2: Either that or there's some bloke who's got a really unwashed, in need of a dry clean, gorilla suit that he's been wandering around. Tonight is Peeping Tom. As you know, we're going to catch up with Tim Finn.
1: Wow.
2: Talk about his work with Split Enz, all the way through to Crowded House and his solo stuff. And he's doing music for soundtracks. And on the subject of music, in our segment Behind the Song, I know you spoke to this gentleman earlier this week, but I'm going to talk to Ralph McTell about the streets of London.
1: We had a brief interview with Ralph, but he is such an interesting character.
2: Incredible.
1: Such an interesting man. He's had an amazing career.
2: He nearly didn't release that song, Streets of London. And also, it was going to be called The Poor People of Paris, but then he realised it was actually a song called The Poor People of Paris, so he changed that. And one more thing that I know you're absolutely going to love. Do you know what happens if you were to attach an electrode into a plant and then put it through a speaker?
1: What would you get?
2: You'll be amazed. I've got the audio.
1: An electrode. So you can actually hear the plant speaking.
2: You can hear it playing music.
1: See, Prince Charles was... Oh, he's now King Charles. Charles was right. He used to speak to plants.
2: They play music, different music from different plants. If you put it into a cactus, you can... I've got proof of this. I know you're going
1: to... Can you bring it in next week so you can prove it to me? Because I know you're leaving it for your listeners, but can we review what you reveal tomorrow morning?
2: Wish. Do you have a particular plant you have?
1: You want me to bring the plant in? I've got one of those succulents, a big one.
2: Okay, definitely.
1: That'll be perfect and we can hear it.
2: Okay.
1: Done. Next week. And just look, have a good show. I'll talk to you next week. And just because it's Paranormal Friday, there's a documentary on Netflix called Resident Alien. So they've actually had this alien and it's one you need to have a look at. Documentary.
2: I know you make light of it.
1: But Resident Alien. Have a look at it.
2: They're now talking about what would be the implications And this is a government report on religion, should they release information about aliens. So, oh, that's a perfect Paranormal Friday thing, right?
1: Absolutely.
2: There's
1: perfect.
2: A big show coming up, John.
1: Absolutely.
2: Thank you, mate.
1: Perfect. There's been a lot of documentaries on this. There was, you know, Men in Black was a documentary about aliens.
2: It was, yeah, that's right. Very, you know, good. That dog actually, the pug, still exists and still talks.
1: All right, look forward to all of that.

0: 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At 27 minutes to 12.
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0: 24 minutes to 12 here on this Thursday. Of course, Mother's Day coming up on Sunday. So look, I'm just going to give you a chance now. If you hit the phones, we'll close the lines for about 20, 30 seconds. Everyone gets a fair go, no matter how you're listening on the app or a smart speaker, whatever it'll be. Well, we'll take the third caller that comes through for the Spinal Ease Pillow. You can get a Spinal Ease Pillow for Mum. This Sunday, premium award-winning Spinal Ease Pillow gives you the deeper sleep, the pain-free mornings. Got a couple on our bed. They are fantastic. You can get them at spinaleze.com.au. But third caller through right now on 131873, you win yourself the Spinal Ease Pillow or win it for your mum. Our weekly chat with our friend Dr. Ross Walker ahead of his program coming up this weekend. Ross, good evening once again.
12: John, lovely to talk to you, mate.
0: There are these messages out at the moment about getting the flu shot. There are people who are reluctant because of what happened after the pandemic and all the concerns about that. Just to reinforce that, you should be getting the shot, shouldn't you?
12: Of course. Look, the thing that people don't realise is that, firstly, the flu shot, just a few misconceptions about it. It doesn't cause the flu. Sometimes you might have a bit of a flu-like reaction to it, but it doesn't cause a flu, nor does it stop influenza. What it does do is prevent you getting serious influenza and dying from it. And people say, oh, that's only old people or very young children. No, I've seen people in their 20s, 30s and 40s die from influenza, very rarely, but it still happens. And the influenza vaccine almost always prevents that. So people should be having it as soon as possible. I had mine about 3 weeks ago. It's no big deal. And it's a very important thing to prevent a serious illness. And a lot of people don't realise this, that especially when you get over 50, having a yearly flu vaccine reduces your risk for a heart attack 30-40%, and there's some studies showing somewhere between a 30-40% reduction in dementia in people who have regular flu vaccines.
0: Now, Ross, the whole business of ageing and your biological age, when you and I are out and about, people are saying, gee, you're like two Benjamin Button twins, incredible. But that's not the case for everyone. So how do we deal with all of this?
12: Well, there's a few things. One thing I'll be talking about first off on Sunday night is a big study that was published out of King's College in London, where they looked at a thing called the UK Biobank, which is this huge storage of genetic and lifestyle information from about 500,000 people. And this took a sub-study of 153,000 people and showed that people who experienced significant adversity in their childhood, which is about a quarter of the population, had a significant reduction in their what's called telomeres. So when your telomeres shorten, that reduces your lifespan. So that's the first thing. And also a simple way of indicating frailty is your grip strength. And in the people who had reduced grip strength and shortened telomeres, very good markers for for aging and for frailty as a consequence of adversity in your childhood. Now, again, as children, we can't stop adversity in our childhood, but it shows you how important it is for us to be managing this sort of stuff.
0: Yep. Now, celiac disease, it's a big issue for so many people. They've got a new way of dealing with it.
12: Yeah, this is really interesting because celiac disease really can change people's lives. You have to watch everything you eat, and if you do get a bit of gluten, it can really upset your gut and also cause a whole lot of other systemic causes, things like anemias and other issues. So researchers out of Finland have actually found this new drug. It's not available yet, called ZED1227, which blocks an enzyme called transglutaminase 2, which is the enzyme that makes gluten present incorrectly to the immune system and really inflames the gut. And they found in a small study of people with celiac disease, after 6 weeks, there was a marked improvement in their celiac disease. So if and when this becomes available, it may be something that people with celiac disease will take, and they'll be allowed to have gluten and not be as rigid with their diet as they have to be at the moment.
0: And of course, after strokes, we know people have problems with movement. They've got to go through huge amounts of rehab. So there's a breakthrough there as well.
12: Yeah, this is interesting. They've found a new drug again. When I give you initials for drugs, you know that they're nowhere near the market yet. A drug called KDS12025, which blocks a thing called hydrogen peroxide. When people think of hydrogen peroxide, they think of people dyeing their hair white. Well, this hydrogen peroxide is a very strong free radical that damages tissues, and it promotes what we call collagen accumulation, which is part of scar tissue. So you have a stroke, you damage a part of your brain, then it gets very scarred, and then you have all the problems with movement. So this new drug, in a study done on monkeys, an animal model for stroke in monkeys, found that those who had a stroke, once they gave them this new drug, within a couple of days regained their motor function. So if someone has a stroke, even waiting 48 hours and giving this drug may help them regain their movement. So quite exciting stuff.
0: All right, got something for us to take away this weekend?
12: Yeah, well, John, this is a bit annoying because a friend suggested putting horse manure on my strawberries. I'm never doing that again. I'm going to go back to whipped cream. And John, this is a question for you. Of all the different blood groups, which make the most spelling mistakes? Of course, the type O's.
0: Yes, okay. All right. Now, we're still dealing with problems with the liver. So these are probiotics they're talking about here?
12: Yeah, this is quite extraordinary because if someone has end-stage liver disease, like very severe cirrhosis, they can get a thing called hepatic encephalopathy, where they can get alterations in consciousness, they get a severe tremor, and it's usually due to the build-up of toxic ammonia in their bloodstream. So what these clever researchers in Singapore have done, have developed this particular type of gut bacteria called Lactobacillus plantarum, genetically engineered it so that this gut bacteria converts the ammonia into healthy things called branched-chain amino acids. And they found when they gave it to a bunch of mice, that there was a marked improvement in their hepatic encephalopathy from their liver disease. So quite extraordinary stuff.
0: Very important. Lots more, of course, on Sunday night. You do talk a lot about ageing and what we can do about all of that. So you can add plenty more on Sunday night on healthy living. A couple more to finish us off with.
12: Well, John, if I were half man and half horse, I'd try to be the centaur of intention.
0: Oh, no.
12: Sorry. And also, I used to work in an orange juice factory, but I was fired because I couldn't concentrate.
0: Oh, dear. All right. Okay. Lots more where they came from. Sunday night, healthy living. Dr. Ross, thank you.
12: Good on you, mate.
0: There is our friend, Dr. Ross Walker. The Spinal Ease Pillow, Rosie from Cogra, is the winner. Well done. Look, go and have a look at that website, spinalize.com.au. Rosie from Cogra. It's either for you, Rosie, or for mum, or mum in your family, but just enjoy the Spinal Ease Pillow. Well done. 17 to 12 right now.
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6: 14 to 12. Let's go to the US now. Lauren Tomasi is there covering matters Washington, Donald Trump, the war in the Middle East. And Lauren, there is now the possibility that some sort of an agreement might be about to emerge. What are the chances? What are you saying?
7: Oh, look, I mean, after we spoke last night, John, I've got to say the US president was certainly pushing a more optimistic tone. When we spoke 24 hours ago, Donald Trump had just warned Iran that if they didn't come to the table, that he was going to start the bombing again. Well, he went into the day and then said that talks were going really well. And we now know that there is this one-page memorandum of understanding which is circulating between the two sides. It's just whether or not Iran is going to actually agree. So we are expecting to get a response from Iran, and they will take that response to Pakistani mediators who are going to take it on to the US side then. So yeah, it's, once again, a wait and see.
6: So that would be they would cease the conflict between them, and presumably then the Strait of Hormuz could be opened again. Is that what they're saying? At some point, could be open.
7: Well, yes. So this initial page is kind of getting them back to the table, and our understanding is, part of that includes a long-term pause on uranium enrichment by Iran, and then ultimately, yes, reopening the Strait of Hormuz. And certainly Secretary of State Marco Rubio said he wants it to go back to the way that it was before the war, which, open and free-flowing of trade. So I would say this is the most optimistic tone Donald Trump has, taken to within the last few weeks. But again, he does keep making that warning that if they don't agree, what was interesting is he said there is no deadline on this. And we've seen him put multiple deadlines in place before and move them. So he's now shifted that to saying it'll happen when it happens.
6: Let's hope there's going to be a resolution. Of course, with all of that going on, there's still conflict. I mean, not to mention the fact that Putin's continuing his war against Ukraine. But then we've got what's happening with Gaza, the general area around Israel, and this peace deal between Israel and Lebanon now, with Israel now issuing new evacuation orders and major strikes into the south of Lebanon.
7: I mean, it says that a ceasefire is still in place, but it is a ceasefire in name only. We've seen Israel, conducting a strike again on Beirut. So it is certainly a very, very strange truce here. Mm. And we know that Iran was very much hinging any agreement with the United States on there being a ceasefire in Lebanon. So if that falls apart, it's more likely than not that the overarching, any sort of potential deal between the U.S. and Iran is going to be very strained as well.
6: Yeah, and of course, they're talking about senior Hezbollah figures. A lot of those, of course, have been taken out. But Hezbollah, I think, is widely regarded as essentially an operative of Iran in the southern part of Lebanon. And this would suggest that they've still got a fairly potent presence there.
7: Oh, absolutely. I mean, you've got the IDF, the Israeli Defense Forces, claiming that they've killed another Hezbollah commander in this strike. And we know that is, it's an Iran-backed proxy, the group.
6: Yes, of course.
7: And they very much hinge any decisions on what Iran is doing. Yeah. So there is certainly still a big presence there.
6: Yep. All right. It's very shaky, all of that, Lauren, but I guess everyone's keeping an eye on Washington, and you'd be waiting for some good news. Hopefully, maybe it'll come through the next 12 hours or so. You'll be reporting on the Today Show and on Nine News. Thank you so much for that.
7: Thanks, John.
6: Lauren Tomasi there from Washington, where we're all waiting for some good news. Who knows? It may emerge. 10 to 12 right now.
0: Bonjour.
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6: Cruising and Travel, we do it every Thursday night with Richard Davey. Richard joins us now. Richard, good evening once again.
12: Good evening, John.
6: Let's check what's happening with the ships in Sydney and Brisbane.
12: Yeah, in Brisbane, Encounter is sailing tomorrow on a 7-night cruise out to the islands. We had a bit of availability late last week, as we reported, but she's sold out now. All the May cruises in Brisbane are sold out. There's four more to go. So if you want to have that winter getaway, you need to look at June, July, August. There's only a few cruises each month, all on the Encounter. And look, there's a bit of availability, so plan your winter getaway now. Otherwise, you might have to plan it on the coast.
6: Yep. All right. And in Sydney, because we are getting into the cooler weather now.
12: That's for sure. Well, Sydney gets two ships for the winter, of course, Splendor and Adventure. Splendor is on a 3-night cruise to nowhere, departing tomorrow and back on Monday. The big event is this Sunday, and if you don't want to hang around for winter, jump on the Crown Princess, because she's actually going out on her 2026 World Cruise on Sunday. She'll be back on the 2nd of September. So that is almost 4 months, 112 days and nights. And, you know, that's really something to do, a world cruise. It's really good.
6: And we've tracked these for the last couple of years. So you go away for 112 days and nights on the ship, and you see a lot of places. You don't have to essentially unpack, pack, whatever it is. And all your accommodation and costs are taken care of. So what's the cost for 112 days? Just roughly what people, to give you a ballpark.
12: A rough start would be about $20,000 per person in Australian dollars. That's not bad considering, well, let's call that $200 per person per night.
6: Mm.
12: That's not bad for considering you're going to get to see the world. You know, this time they're doing it just a little bit differently. You know, obviously, they've another year, they're not going through the Suez Canal. So they've got to go around Cape of Good Hope, round Africa. Otherwise, the other thing you could do is go in the opposite direction. But if you're on a world cruise, you've got to go west, because if you'll get a one-hour bonus every two nights. You know, the time zone's changing. If you go the other way, you're losing an hour every couple of nights, and that's not as fun. You know, you can't have the same kind of lifestyle if you're going in an easterly direction. So that's why most of these world cruises go the way they do. Mm. This time they're going into the Baltic. Last time they went all the way up to the top of Norway. This time they're going to places like Gdansk, to Tallinn in Estonia, Helsinki, Stockholm and Copenhagen. So that's a wonderful part of the world, the Baltic, and it's very clever itinerary planning. They're going to be in the Baltic around the time of the summer solstice, where the Scandinavians, believe me, they come out like ants out of an anthill. They come out because they're locked away in the winter. Yep. It's so dark and cold. And in the summer, they just make the most of it, as you can imagine.
6: That's getting get underway. We'll probably track their progress over the next few months. And then the other one's interesting. I had to check my notes here, because you're talking about May. You're talking May of 2028. This is the four Cunard Queen vessels are all getting together.
12: Yeah, in Liverpool, the home of the Scouse. And, you know, maybe they should, you know, the ships are called Anne, Victoria, Mary and Elizabeth. Maybe they should just change them for the week to John, Paul, George and Ringo.
6: Okay, Richard, as always, we'll do this again next Thursday night. Thank you.
12: Thanks, John.
6: Yeah, most interesting. That happening in Liverpool in 2028 with cruising. People do make those long-term plans. Richard's business, of course, is Richard's Travel, and it's now 6 to 12.
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6: We have the news coming up very shortly. Don't forget tomorrow night, OnlyFans. John Stanley's OnlyFans, 10:30. James Bracey, he is a Bears fan. You will absolutely love James Bracey's story of his journey as a Bears fan. It is very special. That's tomorrow night. And don't forget, of course, everything you hear on our program is available as a podcast. That's our last show for this week. Thanks to Chelsea. Thanks to Hannah. Thanks to Dylan for looking after the show. And we'll finish off tonight. How do you make a breakup song sound joyful? You do it this way.

0: Thanks for your company. Phil O'Neill's next. Have a great Friday and a great weekend.
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3: Hello, I'm Gabrielle Hodson. Three ISIS brides will be charged with crimes against humanity, slavery and terrorism after returning to Australia. Jamel Wells reports.
4: Federal police say a 31-year-old woman and a 53-year-old arrested at Melbourne Airport will be charged with six crimes, including keeping a slave. Each offence carries a maximum 25 years jail. A 32-year-old woman arrested at Sydney Airport will be charged with entering a declared area and being a member of a terrorist group. The women have returned years after leaving to support their husbands, who were ISIS fighters. Jamel Wells reporting.
3: Caught next month for a man accused of harassing state and federal MPs, Georgina Winter is in Brisbane.
5: The AFP and Queensland teams began the investigation last month. They found the man had not only sent messages to the parliamentarians, but also to a private individual. A search warrant was executed at a Spring Hill address where a number of devices were seized, including a phone which will undergo examination. The 32-year-old has been charged with using a carriage service to menace, harass or cause offence. It carries a maximum sentence of 3 years imprisonment. Georgina Winter, Brisbane.
3: The cash-strapped Victorian government has been given a $3.8 billion boost for its signature suburban rail loop project. The federal government's made another contribution to the first eastern stage of the $30 to $34 billion project that will connect Cheltenham to Box Hill. It follows a previous federal handout of $2.2 billion. The Victorian opposition is vowing to drive down the cost of the energy transition by introducing new urban solar parks if elected in November. Shadow Minister Danny O'Brien says solar and battery installations would be set up on commercial and industrial rooftops in urban areas to generate renewable power closer to where it's needed.
6: Solar in urban areas could provide up to 25% of our power needs. That actually reduces the need for some transmission lines over time. We are determined to do the review and look at the alternatives properly and decide whether the projects that are proposed at the moment actually stack up financially and, most importantly, whether they respect farmers in regional Victoria.
3: A commissioner has been appointed to oversee the Shire of Carnarvon in WA's north after the resignation of six councillors, including the president. It means just two councillors are left. Three potential candidates to backfill the positions have declined their offers. Finance and the Aussie dollar's buying 72.3 US cents.
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3: Round 10 NRL and the Dolphins have thrashed the Canterbury Bulldogs 44-12 in Brisbane with an action-packed final few seconds.
8: Crichton kick to the post. Tupanua was there. Cobbo's there. Ball is dead. Demolition job over.
3: Call from Fox Sport. Round 9 of the AFL's kicked off with a huge come-from-behind win for Fremantle, 12-16-88, to Hawthorn's 11-7-73. Docker Michael Frederick, who booted three goals, told Fox Footy it was a great match.
9: I think just at the end there, we just got told that you don't have to chase the game in the first 5 minutes, and I think we've been there last year against these guys, and we knew it would take a four-quarter effort, so I think we brought our trademark best footy.
3: Pakistan's confirmed Australia's three-match one-day international series will overlap with the end of the Indian Premier League, which has its final on May 31st. And that's the latest in news and sport.
2: 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Alexander Watson Insulation. Canberra's cold. Your house doesn't have to be.
10: Got an overnight low of 0, partly cloudy for Canberra tomorrow, a top of 15. Saturday, morning frost, then a sunny day, 17 degrees. Sunday, morning frost, then a sunny day, 20 degrees. Monday, morning frost, then sunny, 20 degrees.
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1: Friday? Fri-yay. We've made it. How are you? Friday, May the 8th. May the 8th be with you. 131-873 is the phone number. 0460-873-873 on the text. Overnights at 2gb.com. But as usual, it'd be great to talk to you on the phone, but I will have a look at your text if you're not able to give me a ring. Bloody chilly out there. I don't know about where you are, but I had a little bit of an afternoon nap. I woke up and even my bones inside were frozen. Well, there's a sign of old age if you need one. Got to go through the cupboard and picked out a few jumpers that I haven't worn for a good 8 to 9 months. And of course, they've got that coat hanger thing that you get up around the shoulders. I said to Sam, I look a little bit like an Oompa Loompa. And she said, put some water on it and it makes the coat hanger folds go down. Lo and behold, I did that. And just like magic, incredible. So there's a little of the first Friday morning handy household hints. I don't know how many more of those will have for you, but you never know. In fact, if you've got any handy hacks for household hints, then by all means, you can send them through to us as well. All right, as you know, there's a lot going on. We can't talk too much about the ISIS bride situation, as you can imagine, because there are legals going on with that. But I can give you this. The AFP have addressed the media in relation to the arrest of three women as part of the investigations by the Joint Counter-Terrorism Teams under Operation Kurrajong. Two women, aged 53 and 31, were arrested on arrival into Melbourne International Airport yesterday by the Victorian JCTT. A third woman, aged 32, was arrested on arrival into Sydney International Airport today by the New South Wales JCTT. And this is the AFP Assistant Commissioner for the Counter-Terrorism, Stephen Nutt, speaking to Canberra, in Canberra, at 8:30 last night.
2: Tonight, the Victorian Joint Counter-Terrorism Team have arrested two women at Melbourne International Airport. It is expected a 53-year-old woman will be charged tonight or tomorrow with the following four Commonwealth offences: crimes against humanity, enslavement; crimes against humanity, possess a slave; crimes against humanity, use a slave; crimes against humanity, engage in slave trading. These offences each carry a maximum penalty of 25 years imprisonment. A 31-year-old woman will also expect to be charged tonight or tomorrow with the following two Commonwealth offences: crimes against humanity, enslavement; crimes against humanity, use a slave. Both offences carry a maximum penalty of 25 years imprisonment. The women will appear before a Victorian court once they have been charged. At Sydney International Airport, the New South Wales Joint Counter-Terrorism Team arrested a 32-year-old woman who is expected to be charged tonight or tomorrow with the following two Commonwealth offences: entering or remaining in a declared area, and being a member of a terrorist organisation. Both offences carry a maximum penalty of 10 years imprisonment. The woman will appear before a New South Wales court once she is charged. Operational planning for these matters started in 2015 and was later formalised under a coordination operation codenamed Kurrajong.
1: So there you go. That's what's happening there. That latest report from just after 11 o'clock last night from is that an Australian woman has been charged by the New South Wales Joint Counter-Terrorist Team after allegedly entering and remaining in a declared conflict zone and joining ISIS. Now, the woman, 32, is expected to face Downing Centre local court today after being arrested on arrival into Sydney International Airport yesterday. The woman was charged with entering or remaining in declared area areas, contrary to Section 119.2 of the Criminal Code, CETH, that's CTH, and being a member of a terrorist organisation, contrary to Section 102.31 of the Criminal Code, CTH. Both offences carry a maximum penalty of up to 10 years imprisonment. It will be alleged the woman travelled to Syria in 2015 to join her husband, who had previously left Australia and joined ISIS. Now, that is as official as I can make that statement, because it has to be for that particular reason, because there are now charges involved, which also means if you do want to talk about this, we may have to stalk around that based on the fact that this is going to court, or we can just leave that as our update and move on to other things. But I can give you this as well. This is Peter Lowe, the former director for Countering Extremism in New South Wales Youth Justice. And she was speaking on the 7:30 report about the importance of the situation with the kids. Here's what she had to say.
3: So they've come from an incredibly unsafe environment, and how we can create that safety for them in terms of physical safety, but also their emotional and psychological safety, will have a great impact in how successful we may or may not be at reintegrating, or for the children, integrating them into the community.
1: And here's the New South Wales Premier Chris Minns on the arrival of the ISIS brides.
4: I think that's a different issue in relation to the children. And I want to make that really clear. The kids have got nothing to do with this. They didn't make the decision to travel to Syria and the Middle East, and we've got an obligation to ensure that they're safe. In my view, we've got an obligation to make sure that they're safe, and we've got an obligation to make sure that there's no radicalisation there. And that's going to be a tricky operation. We have experienced people who are responsible for that in New South Wales Police as well as DCJ, and I think the public would expect that. Maybe not every member of the public, but I would expect it. As it relates to the parents, I mean, it was a shocking thing to do, to go and join what is the most repugnant, horrible, ideological, violent terrorist organisation perhaps the world's seen. And, if there's action from New South Wales Police and charges relating to those individuals upon landing in Australia, that's exactly what should happen.
1: So there you go, the New South Wales Premier, Chris Minns. And I'm sure you'll appreciate now with the situation legally where we're at with this going to court, that we can't elaborate too much and probably shouldn't really talk about it either. But obviously you can understand that point of view as well, because neither Francis nor I want to be in trouble, especially on a Friday morning heading into the weekend. Let's move to day 70 of the Iran conflict. Last night during the show, it looked like we may see some kind of resolve in this particular conflict, and we were hoping for that. Now the world's power brokers are in a tense game, waiting to find out whether the conflict between the United States and Iran will end in a historic breakthrough or explode into an even wider war. The US President Donald Trump predicted the conflict would be over quickly, insisting most people understood his goal of preventing Tehran from obtaining a nuclear weapon. Meanwhile, Israel appears to have succeeded in killing the commander of Hezbollah's Radwan special forces after bombing the southern suburbs of Lebanon's capital, Beirut, for the first time in weeks. And is Donald Trump going to end up with the same deal that he previously tore up? Because what we know about Donald Trump's peace deal is that it contains striking similarities to Obama's. So you wanted your sanctions lifted, you wanted frozen billions released, you wanted Iran capped at the same 3.67% enrichment agreed to by Obama. Now, obviously, Donald Trump is never going to say that he's got the same agreement as Obama had, but there are similarities there. I think at this particular stage, the rest of the world would be quite happy with whatever the outcome is. But also, I can't imagine Donald Trump would want to go back and say, yeah, this is just the same deal. Could you imagine? Yeah, this is the same deal that Obama had. I thought that was a great deal, so I thought we would go put the world through 70 days of turmoil just to prove a point. The chip that's heading towards Spain with 150 people on board, including 17 Americans, following the hantavirus outbreak. Now, the World Health Organization says that 8 hantavirus cases, including 3 confirmed infections and 5 suspected cases, have been identified among people connected to the cruise ship, which, as health authorities say across several countries, they are trying to trace and contain the outbreak. COVID? Anybody? The vessel remaining, carrying remaining vessels, remaining passengers rather, is heading towards Spain's Canary Islands. So this is really, and I shouldn't laugh because it's a bloody serious situation, especially if you happen to be on board the boat, floating around in the ocean. 3 people dead, people just sitting in their cabins isolating, putting towels under the doors, nobody going to the free food at the buffet. I don't even think the buffet is working. Floating around there in the middle of the ocean. Terrifying. It's like a horror movie. While the rest of the world scrambles to contain the outbreak, they did say, and I'm not trying to, you know, spread fear here, they did say, though, that, you know, we could perhaps have another outbreak, some other kind of pandemic down the track. None of us have got the appetite for that, though, do we? Construction workers, Irish this is, claim that Australians are soft. Soft Australian tradies are to blame for the country's housing crisis, according to an Irish construction worker who gave his opinions while working on an empty construction site. He said Aussies are too soft. They ditch the site for the pub at the first sign of rain. He said that Australian construction workers were terrified of rain, and so they flee as soon as there's a couple of spits of rain. They're soft. I'll try and do it in an Irish accent, but I don't think I can. You little thing. They're very soft. They're terrified of the rain. That actually wasn't too bad. He said, they love the water. It's all about surfing and whatnot. But if the water's falling out of the sky, they're terrified of it. Also, if it gets too hot, they go home. 36 degrees. And they're out of it. Out of the way. I lost the accent. I should have left while I'm on top. Today is May the 8th. I know you want to know about the lunar moon update. Of course you do. Either that or you're not alive. So today's the 21st lunar day. Don't overload your liver today. Blood and other cleaning procedures are advisable. Today, red products are recommended if you want to eat something, like pomegranate, cranberry, beetroot, carrot, cherry, red ashberry, and freshly squeezed juices. Although, don't forget, if you're eating something like beetroot or pomegranate, and then you go and have a wee-wee, don't go, oh, when you see it, because you know that's the actual reason why. I like the fact that we're giving continual updates on what's going on and how the moon affects people, because these are the things you need to know. 131873 is the phone number, and I'll get you your phone in just a moment. The other thing you need to know, and I'm happy to bring you audio evidence of this, is that plants can see, they can hear, they can feel, they can remember, and they can also make music if you plug something into their leaves. All that's coming up.
0: Mark Levy.
5: You think hitting negative gearing hurts the rich? 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Landlords don't just absorb these costs. 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I would have thought it's basic economics. However, Labor is blinded by ideology. They want you to believe that by pulling down the people who worked hard, they're somehow lifting up everyone else. It's the old tall poppy syndrome dressed up as progressive policy.
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1: 23 minutes past midnight, 131 873. Good to see some people on the phone. I'll get to you in just a sec. Also, this morning, our Peeping Tom's going to be Tim Finn. So we'll talk about the Split Ends upcoming tour, his solo work as well, and I'd like you to pick a song, if you can, for a Tim Finn song that we can play. So there's quite a few you can go with. We can pick some songs that he's done, some solo hits like Fraction, Too Much Friction or Made My Day. You can go to some Split End songs like I Hope I Never. Gee, that's a good song, isn't it? Hope I Never. Icy Red, Dirty Creature. Poor Boy, another great song. 6 months in a Leaky Boat. Or you can go for a song he wrote with his brother, Neil Finn, for a Crowded House song. Weather With You, Four Seasons in One Day. Again, another terrific song. It's only natural. Even chocolate cake if you want. So it's up to you. On the text, 0460 873 873. That's not going to happen for a couple of hours yet, so you've got time. But yeah, give us the suggestion for the Tim Finn song that you want us to play. Paranormal Friday, Mike Miller's going to be on the phone, the co-founder of the Ohio Night Stalkers Research Group. So we're going to go live to Ohio. I've never said those words in my 46-year broadcasting career. We're going to go live to Ohio, so I feel honoured to say that tonight. I feel a little bit like Larry King on CNN Live. Ohio, you're on the air. It's coming up a bit later on. And in fact, speaking about paranormal experiences, how are you, James?
12: Hey, how you going?
1: Good. What happened?
12: Well, I'm just from Hornsby myself, and had a bit of a chilling experience about last night. About at 1:30 in the morning, my border collie just sat up in the hallway, no light on or anything, just started barking like a terrified bark. Woke me up out of my sleep, sent some chills down my spine, and then next thing you know, I swear I heard a door slam and like a light flicker. Wasn't a nightmare or anything. I am still terrified tonight and still unable to sleep, so I'd just like to see your thoughts on it.
1: So the dog barked unexplainedly in the middle of the night.
12: Yeah, absolutely. Yeah, the dog was terrified itself.
1: Okay.
12: Barking like terrified, tail between the legs.
1: Right. And you heard a banging sound.
12: Yeah, it sounded like the door at the end of the hall. I couldn't see it just because like an L-shaped hall. So I couldn't see the door. That it sounded like a door slammed up though.
1: Did you see any shadows or any dark movements, anything like a dark body of light or any kind of...
12: No, I didn't see any light or anything. Just the noise and then the light flickering was enough.
1: And the light flickered as well.
12: Yeah, it just made me absolutely terrified. I couldn't shut my door quick enough. But...
1: Did you hear any unexplained voices, any sounds, anything that could have been a voice going, James, Come to me.
12: No, nothing like that.
1: Okay, we'll make sure that we, you know, we can cover all the ground as well.
12: No, absolutely. But I did wake my wife up, and she thought I was going a bit crazy, but I think she noticed how terrified I was in the end.
1: Well, that's it. And you know what? That's the thing about Paranormal Friday that we do, and John always makes fun. And I say, well, John, you can make fun of someone who says they got home and there was a green man with three eyes in the lounge room, but you weren't there and neither was I. So prove to me that the person was lying. So I'm with you on this. I tell you what happened to me twice. I lifted up. This is called astral traveling, and I'd never heard of this before. And it's happened a couple of times in my life. The first time I was only about 20, and I felt my body lifting up out of my body in the bed. And I felt like I was floating above my body. And then I totally freaked out, tried to move, couldn't move my arm.

0: like that sleep paralysis demons and everything. It's something similar. That's scary.
1: Gee, I tell you what, if you could get the dog on the phone, I don't know if you know this, but I can speak dog.
0: I can put her on.
1: You heard me in the background. Did you hear that when I said I can speak dog?
0: Here we are.
1: He went, "Roo." What's his name?
0: Her name's Millie.
1: Millie.
0: She's right next to you.
1: Yeah, no, I can hear her talking. Millie. What was it, girl? Yeah? What was it? A ghost? Scared you?
0: That's my other dog, sorry.
1: Oh, the other dog wants to get involved now. He's like, "Hey, hang on a minute. Let me have a chat about this as well." So the other dog, what's the other dog's name?
0: Rassie.
1: Rassie wants to be the spokes dogsman. Rassie,
0: yeah,
1: what'd you see, Rassie?
0: She's like the bully. She wants all the attention.
1: Yeah, my wife's the same. Rassie. Rassie. What'd you see, girl?
0: Who?
1: Was that you or the dog?
0: No, that was them. They're a bit on edge.
1: Of course they are. They're trying to talk to me and they know I speak dog. It's okay. It's okay. It's left the house now. You're okay. You're good girls. You did well, girls.
0: Oh, thank you.
1: Well, now you can speak on behalf of them. All right, well... Hey, James, no, but seriously, go and do some research. Get on the internet. Have a look and see whether or not there may have been something that happened at your house in the past.
0: I've watched a few, like, ghost hunting shows on YouTube and all that, but they seem a bit too fake for me, so...
1: Yeah, that's right. Well, you always hear the voices. It's always somebody from the 18th or 17th century. You know, why are they the only ghosts that have the ability to, and the propensity to talk, I say. But how about I get a ghost whisperer on the phone for you for next week? I'll put you back to Francis. We'll get the details of it, and then we'll have the ghost whisperer who will speak to both you and Rassie and the other dog. What was the other dog's name?
0: Millie.
1: Sorry, Millie. Sorry. She's bugging this. There she is. Okay, I'll put you back to Francis. We'll get your details for next week's Paranormal Friday. We'll get a ghost whisperer, and they can try and talk you through it, okay?
0: Perfect. Thanks, Bill.
1: All right. No, yeah, absolutely. My pleasure. I'm here, as you know, to do a service not just to mankind, but to dogkind as well. All right, 12:30. More of your calls after this.
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4: 27 minutes to one. Christine said, Phil, on the text, I wanted to say that I had a similar experience to what you described, where my body lifted off the bed. But unlike you, I was sleepy and not fully alert. But I was left with a feeling of, did that really happen? Christine, we've spoken to somebody about this in the past, somebody who said that they had trained themselves in order to be able to do the whole astral travel thing and then, you know, be able to move away from the body. And I said, no, I'm all for that for you. But for me, no, thank you very much. But it is a phenomenon, apparently, and it does happen. And I'll see if I can find that interview that we had about that, Christine, because it does happen to a lot of people. And, you know, if you want to, you know, continue it, maybe you can learn the technique, go down to the shop, get yourself, a violet crumble while you're still lying in bed. So therefore, you get the best of both worlds. But on a serious aspect, I did have a chat about that. And apparently that is a thing that does exist. I mean, I know because it happened to me. Bloody petrifying. Sarah said, good dog. Good dog, guys. Sarah says, good dog. Sarah speaks dog as well. There's a few of us. Now, you know, David from Cannon Hill, he's found and taken it upon himself since we've been doing punchlines for everything. He loved it so much that when we started doing the punchline for cars that run on bread, he wants a punchline for every morning. So I said, if you can come up with one, you can do it. And he said, what about if it's a serious situation? And I said, well, okay, let's make light of a serious situation without taking it lightly. What have you got? He said, well, talking about that boat that's heading off overseas around Spain with the virus on it that were caused by rats, maybe they'll end up in Amsterdam, or if you prefer, Rotterdam. Thank you, Dave. Tim Finn, made my day, says Tommy. I'd like to hear that. Phil, your Irish accent sucks, says Wayne. By the way, you must be happy Arsenal making it to the European Championships. Didn't they play absolutely well, especially to play the outstanding PSG beat the soccer. By the way, any news on Oatley's Queen Tracy? Yes, she rang during the week, Wayne. I think it was Tuesday morning. And she's moved from hospital to care. She's still in a lot of pain, but she's feeling better. She feels like she's on the upside as well. So that's terrific too. Why not say Rotterdam? Or even Francis wants to get in on the act now. The best ghost hunter, says Matt Newcastle, is the one out of the UK called Most Haunted. Don't know if you've seen it, says Matt Newcastle. Well, we also have our very own ghost whisperer as well. And that'll be good news for Amanda, who's in Liverpool. How are you?
5: Thank you. I'm good. How are you?
4: You made a ghost-like sound there when you came on. I thought, you know, you went, oh! I thought, uh-oh, it's got a hold of her. I don't know how to get rid of that.
5: Sorry, it's my indigestion.
4: Well, as long as it's an indigestion and not, you know, the bowels of Beelzebub, because that could always be quite bad, especially at this time of the night. But I've just to let you know, as well as the call that I had before, and I think that was Jason that I spoke to before, who had that issue with the ghost, I have just emailed our very own ghost hunter. It was James. I've sent an email to our ghost hunter in America, and they will be able to come on next week and also be able to tell us what happened in the paranormal experience with James, but also with you, because what happened with you, Amanda?
5: So, I grew up with my grandparents since I was three, because my parents had an early divorce. And so I had a bedroom down a hallway, and I specifically remember one night when I looked down the hallway and I saw a big shadow walking towards me, and I started to scream and cry, and then all of a sudden I saw my nan walking towards me, but that was not my nan I saw down the hall. And then I hadn't seen or heard anything for a while. And then I got my partner, now that is my husband, and we were not allowed to sleep in the same room as, you know, grandparents are like. Mm-hmm. And he had to sleep in our back room, which was an extension onto the house. And he said he could hear things from the kitchen, which was not far away. And I thought I could hear things from the kitchen for a long time, but I thought I was going crazy. And it sounded like cutlery in the drawers or like plates that were drying, because, you know, old people don't like dishwashers. So they wipe them up and put them on the dryer.
4: Yep.
5: And he said he could hear them too. And I was like, when I told them that, they thought I was going crazy. And one night he just thought, like, he's very in tune with that stuff, because he's from the Blue Mountains.
4: Right.
5: So he's like, oh, I just feel like it's a guy. So one night he said, if this is a guy in the kitchen, can you please walk towards me? And in the extension one night, he heard footsteps walking towards him. And I was like, nope. That's enough for me. That's fine.
4: That's right. Fine. Yeah, okay. I'm not into this anymore. Fine. You've proved your point.
5: Exactly. And then we ended up getting a puppy during COVID.
4: And did the puppy sense any of this? Really?
5: Oh, well, so at, like, our dog did not wake up at any time. Her name is Mabel, by the way. She's a beautiful girl. But she didn't wake up until like 3 a.m. every time. And I, like, obviously put into my best friend, that is ChatGPT.
4: Yeah, of course. Well, my wife's the same. Can't do anything without it.
5: Exactly. I cannot live without it. Like, what is so important about 3 p.m.? Why is my dog waking up at 3 p.m.? Apparently that's the ghostly hour. Witchy hour.
4: Yes.
5: Yes. 3 p.m., 2, 3, 4 p.m. every day. She was waking up, having to go to the toilet that was in. She had to walk through the kitchen to the back room to do a wee into our backyard. Obviously, me as a young teenager, well, not young, like young adult, thought this was a great idea to get my grandparents to let me sleep with my partner at the time. Oh, my God, Mabel has to wake up early. I have to just sleep out in the back room with my partner because, you know, she just loves him so much, whatever, blah, blah, blah. But when I thought deeper about it, I was like, no, this is the time I was waking up before I had her. She's sensing what I was sensing. She's sensing what he was sensing before we got her. And then there was one time he said, if there is a guy in the kitchen, walk towards me. I'm not going to harm you. And he said he heard the footsteps from our kitchen walking to him, which was only like 20 meters, not far. And it was a little, after he told me that, I was like, Mom.
4: Yeah.
5: I cannot sleep.
4: Yeah, no, that's exactly
5: fine.
4: Right. Next thing you know,
5: stay in my room.
4: Yep. Next thing you know, you wake up and someone inexplicably has cooked a casserole, but nobody knows about it.
5: Can I tell you something that's even weirder?
4: Okay. I mean, I guess
5: one
4: so.
5: Time,
4: I mean, you know, that's a rhetorical question. None of us are going to sleep tonight, but sure, spoil the night for everybody. Go ahead.
5: One time I slept out there with him after my girl Mabel had to go to the toilet.
4: Mm.
5: We just, like, I took my pillow out there. I was like, I'll stay with him. It's fine. I'll shut the door to the extension. No worries.
4: Mm.
5: 1 hour later, at like 3:30, 4 a.m., he was sitting upright, staring at our blank TV.
4: Oh, I have to dump that particular one because she said the F word whilst she was afraid of what it was. Oh, unfortunately, I had to dump you there, unfortunately, Amanda, and so I'll have to put you back to Frances because she suddenly freaked out and said the F word. And no matter how paranormal you get or whatever side of the world you're on, either alive or dead, the F word still isn't allowed to go on the radio. But nonetheless, I'll tell you what, Amanda, hang on there a second. We'll come back to you after when we get ourselves, I'm thinking not just a psychic, but perhaps a pet psychic as well, because I'm led to believe that we actually have access to one. Maybe that's what we should do, is we should get the pet psychic on, and the pet psychic can then talk to the dog or the animal and find out what's going on. It's the kind of service we offer here on this radio show. By the way, Phil, Jackie said, I was woken three nights in a row with sleep paralysis. It scared me no end. The fourth night I said a prayer out loud and it never happened again. Okay, sleep well, anybody. It's about to go to bed. Paranormal Friday. We're going to go to Ohio later on this morning and talk about Bigfoot. But after this, I'm going to have a chat with Paul because he wants to talk about hantavirus.
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4: 13-1. What an unusual start to the show this morning. But then again, it is Paranormal Friday. I can't wait to talk to you about the secret life of plants a little bit later on as well this morning. And how plants, if you connect an electrode to the leaf of a plant, like, for example, a cactus, and then you put it through a speaker, you actually find out that plants play music and emit music all the time. You could say it sounds like it's emitting sounds, but when you hear the sounds of a plant plugged into a speaker, you won't believe it. And I'm not making it up. There's a guy who actually does this. He goes out all over the world, goes out to the desert and things like that. He finds exotic plants, plugs in a speaker via an electrode, and you get to hear it. So we're going to talk about that and the secret life of plants coming up a little bit later on this morning. Researchers are discovering that they can see, they can hear, they can feel, and they can even remember. So if you haven't watered your plants, it's going to have a little bit of vengeance. And we've all seen the day of the Triffid, right? Hello, Anna. How are you? Songs with a spooky or paranormal theme you've sent me, including Rhiannon from Fleetwood Mac. Gee, isn't that one of the great songs too? Ozzy Osbourne, Bark at the Moon as well. Running with the Devil. People Are Strange. Some good suggestions there too, by the way. Hello, Gazzard. How are you, Lindsay? Within a day, the virus on that ship broke out. The news went viral. And I've got somebody who wants to talk about that in a second. Well, but firstly, Tony's been hanging on for a while. Morning, Tony. What's going on, mate?
15: Oh, evening, Phil. I just want to call BS on the discussion about anti-Semitism. I just want to get to the word anti-Semitism. The word Semitism, doesn't it refer to a language family in the Middle East? A language family that includes Arabic, Hebrew, Assyrian, the Ethiopian language. So when you talk about anti-Semitism and hate, well, would that also include crimes or violent acts against...
4: But it commonly denotes Jewish cultural or linguistic traits and historically refers to the policies or behaviour favouring Jewish people. So, you know, even though you say Semitism on its own is distinct from anti-Semitism, anti-Semitism is definitely considered and clarified as, against Jewish people.
15: Yeah, but that's an obsolete term dating back from the 19th to the 20th century by racial thinkers in Europe.
4: Racial thinkers, though. That's just somebody's interpretation or perspective of it. If somebody says, okay, I'm a radical thinker or I'm a philosopher or I'm a New Age progressive thinker and I don't think the word anti-Semitism is offensive to Jewish people anymore, that's just their opinion. Whereas a lot of people, the majority of which would consider anti-Semitism to be something which is offensive to Jewish people, actions.
15: Phil, to me, Semitic refers to people who speak a Semitic language, whether it's Arabic, Hebrew, or Syrian. So any sort of hate towards those people, I reckon should be counted as anti-Semitism.
4: But you can also break any word down and take part of a word away from it, and it can have a completely different meaning as well.
15: Well, Phil, I'm not really talking about semantics. I'm talking about linguistic facts established by historians. But I do want to get to the next thing. Anti-Semitism, the word itself, I think it's really, really overused. And I think it's, how the word racist, misogynist gets bandied about by progressives? Well, I think anti-Semitism, the use of the word is actually worse than...
4: But that's also, but to disagree with you, Tony, that's like saying, you know, the word woke, and I agree with this, that woke is overused because it has so many different parameters and can be used in so many different interpretations, whereas anti-Semitism is exactly what it says. It's strictly, believe that?
15: Sure, no, it's not. Anti-Semitism, when a lot of Jewish organizations these days, they use the charge of anti-Semitism to be used against pro-Palestinian supporters. They use it against people who call out bombings against children. they use it against targeted attacks against Christians in the West Bank.
4: But then again, if you want an interpretation of the word racist, right? If you're talking about somebody who steals things from shops, they're not racist. If you talk about somebody who commits a crime, for example, and I'm just, you know, I'm using, okay, I'm being oblique here, but I'm just using different examples. But if you say something like, you know, somebody has done something against somebody in a violent way, you can't say that's racist. If you talk about racism, racism defines exactly what it is. And same thing with anti-Semitism.
15: Yeah, but the use of anti-Semitism isn't being used for what it is. It's being used to silence criticism of Israel and to crush support of Palestinians, especially with the Royal Commission, where there's been public hearings of Jewish people who've been trying to link the protests at the Harbour Bridge, the protests in the city. They've been trying to link that with Bondi attacks.
4: Okay, but in that case, then what's Islamophobia?
15: What's Islamophobia? Well, isn't it what it is?
4: Isn't anti-Semitism what it is?
15: Well, not really, since the Zionist supporters use it.
4: Yeah, but you can't have one interpretation that you want to say is, you know, non-specific and one interpretation that is specific.
15: Well, Phil, Islamophobia, it's not a term used to protect another country. Used to protect another country and whitewash crimes against civilians.
4: If you're saying that something is a crime against Islam, or if something is, you know, phobic towards Islam, then it's Islamophobic. If something is, you know, a slant towards Jews or towards Israel, that's anti-Semitic.
15: How can you say criticism against Israel is anti-Semitic? It's criticism of another country.
4: But I'm talking about specific criticism in terms of it being offensive.
15: Offensive like what? A lot of things can be considered offensive. This is the problem with what?
4: No, but you wouldn't use, for example, the N-word, which we won't say, against dark-skinned people, because we know that that is an extremely offensive term to them. Just you, as you wouldn't use a racial epithet against somebody who's Jewish, because that is offensive to them as well. Hence the expression anti-Semitic. This is considered to be offensive to Jewish people, as is Islamophobia is offensive to people of Islam. So that's why we have these words. And I know, and I hear what you're saying, that things are overused and used for interpretation to support a narrative. But to be honest with you, Tony, I think, and I could be wrong, and I'm happy for you to correct me on this, I think some things are just black and white, or if you pardon the colour, some things are just as they are meant to be interpreted. Exactly that they're not open to interpretation. They're not open to your own version of the events. Otherwise, we wouldn't be able to say to someone, you're being racist, because they can go, well, hang on, no, I don't shoplift. And we'll go, no, hang on, that's not what racism means. All right, let's get to the news. We've gone on a different slant, didn't we, from paranormal there? 1:04. Keep your suggestions, incidentally, coming through for some Tim Finn songs.
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4: I got emails, I got texts, I got your phone calls, and that's good because that's what we're here for. And also Paranormal Friday, our Peeping Tom's coming up. 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
24: Hello, I'm Gabrielle Hodson. An ISIS bride has been formally charged by counter-terrorism police in Sydney. The 32-year-old Australian woman will face Downing Centre local court in the morning after being arrested on arrival at Sydney Airport. She's accused of entering a declared area and being a member of a terrorist group. Federal police say she could face up to 10 years prison for each offence. It's alleged the woman travelled to Syria in 2015 to join her husband, who joined ISIS. A mother and daughter arrested at Melbourne Airport are yet to be formally charged. A man's been charged over a crash which sent another car through the front wall of a home. Jamie Smith is in Perth.
25: Police say the 32-year-old was driving in Hamilton Hill when his ute left the road and hit another vehicle in a carport. That car smashed through the front of the home, causing significant damage, but nobody was injured. Police say the accused ran away but was arrested a short time later. He's facing four charges, including careless driving and failing to comply with a drug and alcohol test. Jamie Smith, Perth.
24: Melbourne hospitality operators say they're being pushed further towards closure, with the cost of extra security sending them broke in the wake of a wave of arson and violent attacks. They're generally committed by teenagers recruited by organised crime for as little as $500. Shadow Police Minister Brad Batten says business owners deserve better.
26: To hear that some of them are no longer living in their homes, that they've had to spend thousands of dollars on security, and they're genuinely worried about their staff and their customers in their restaurants and nightclubs, they've got real concerns.
24: A bus driver who fell asleep at the wheel on the Bruce Highway, killing three passengers, has been acquitted by a Townsville jury. The Greyhound bus driver was found not guilty of dangerous driving causing death after the bus crashed into a caravan near Ayre 2 years ago. Queensland Rail and the Rail, Tram and Bus Union will meet in coming hours in a bid to resolve ongoing wage disputes. Industrial Relations Minister Jared Blay wants the union to strike a deal to end further chaos for commuters. He says Queenslanders are already under pressure from the fuel crisis.
27: Queensland Rail at all stages has been negotiating in good faith. We just asked the unions to do the same. We are in a fuel crisis and we're asking Queenslanders to potentially catch public transport if they can't afford fuel in their car, and yet the unions have deliberately sabotaged the rail network, which has caused huge grief for many Queensland families.
24: Finance and the Aussie dollar is buying 72.3 US cents. The Dow Jones is down 75 points and the Nasdaq's up 168.
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24: Fremantle shot to the top of the AFL ladder after a spectacular come-from-behind win over Hawthorn by booting the last five goals of the night in front of more than 50,000 fans in Perth.
0: An incredible night, an amazing finish for Fremantle. 8 wins in a row and that is their best.
24: Final scores, the Dockers 12 goals 16-88 to the Hawks 11 goals 7-73. In round 10 of the NRL, the Dolphins have demolished the Bulldogs 44-12 in Brisbane. The Dolphins' Isaiah Katoa says their confidence is growing.
1: We've had a good, month of footy at the moment, and the first 2 weeks probably didn't get the chockies, and to be able to come back to Suncorp and build off the back of last week and build the confidence.
24: And Rima Butler is set to make her NRLW State of Origin debut after a call-up from New South Wales coach John Strange. The Sydney Morning Herald is saying it comes after a knee injury for Tiana Penetani-Gray, which forced a reshuffle for the Blues. And that's the latest in news and sport.
3: 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Canberra's cold. Your house doesn't have to be.
2: Got an overnight low of 0, partly cloudy for Canberra tomorrow, a top of 15. Saturday, morning frost, then a sunny day, 17 degrees. Sunday, morning frost, then a sunny day, 20 degrees. Monday, morning frost, then sunny, 20 degrees.
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4: Friday, getting colder now too. Going to start heading towards that trudge in winter where everybody's wearing all the dark clothing. We all just look like ghouls making our way through the fog like some kind of story from Jack the Ripper's, you know, century England. But anyway, happy Friday to you. Paranormal Friday. We'll get to that in just a sec too, by the way. But this morning, it's not a scary one unless, of course, you're scared of Bigfoot. Although there's probably a paranoia that involves being afraid of Sasquatch and also a Yowie. But we'll go to Ohio to talk about that. But Renee sent me an email and she said, Paranormal Friday is my favourite day of the week. I'm already an insomniac, so I better go get my rosary beads. I think you'll be all right with that. I think that probably won't protect you against a Bigfoot, but nonetheless. And also, she wants to remind everybody, Happy Mother's Day as well. 131-873-0460, 873-873 on the text. And on the phone, I can see you there, Bob. I'll get to you in a sec. And also, Paul, who's been hanging on for ages. Sorry, Paul. Be with you in just a moment. This news just coming out of the UK, police have arrested a man on suspicion of a public disorder offence and possession of an offensive weapon near the home of Andrew Mountbatten, Windsor. This is the Norfolk Constabulary, they said in a statement. The officers were called to Wolferton shortly after 7:30 p.m. Wednesday, following a report of a man who was behaving in an intimidating manner in the village. Officers attended. The man was arrested on suspicion of a public order offence and possession of a dangerous weapon and remains in custody. So that's the update that's coming out from that. On the text, Tony, who we spoke to before, wanted to have another word on the text, says, my final response, Phil, is that no one's hating on Jews when they criticise the government of Israel and the supremacist ideology of Zionism. There's a lot of Jews who are anti-Zionist. Anti-Semitism is the new wokeism used to appease offended Zionist sensibilities. Well, you know, obviously after our chat, I disagree with you with that. And also, I don't think you could throw anti-Semitism into wokeism at all. And Maureen said on the text, well, in general language, anti-Semitic is anti-Jew. And also, Jackie said, well, why are you bothering with Tony on the air? Because it's obvious he is anti-Semitic. Just give up as you'll never change his view. His interpretation is correct, says Jackie. Well, as you know, Jackie, we allow anybody within reason to come on the air here and give their opinion, and then we can all make our own minds up about that as well, rather than selecting who we do and don't put on the air. And Paul says, by the way, Phil, just having had a listen to him, I think it is about time that he got the gavel. I don't think we've gavelled anybody in ages. I'll have to quickly go and find the gavel, and then I can tell you exactly what we're going to do with his particular bit of... Oh, here he is. Okay, this is for you, Tony. You're going to be gavelled. Order, order. Will the listener, Tony, please, will the honourable listener please take a seat? Order, order on the radio. 131873 is the phone number. I'll get to that in a sec. Hello, Lindsay. Within a day of the virus, the cruise ship, it went out, the news went out viral. I got that you were actually throwing a little bit of a punchline in there as well. However, Paul's been on the phone for ages on hold, mate. I apologise. I know you've been hanging on for a while. How are you, Paul?
9: Well, it's always worth the wait to speak to you.
4: Bless you, my friend. Hantavirus, what do you think?
9: It's just listening to the paranormal stuff quickly. I've never managed to levitate at home, but I can think of several occasions where I have made my wife hit the roof.
4: Well, that's exactly right. That's just you being you. I tell you, and I don't think, I don't know if they call it levitating or astral travel, I think is the actual word for it. It's not something that I would want to try, nor do I ever want it to happen again. Absolutely bloody terrifying. I'll tell you that for nothing. That's the kind of thing I'm happy to read about or hear on the radio, but I ain't got no time for that under my roof.
9: So hantavirus, apparently it started during the Korean War back in the 1950s, and that's not unusual. War is a wonderful breeding ground for sickness and virus. You have people with wounds living in the field, unsanitary conditions, soldiers get run down physically under all of that. 1977, they're isolated. It's a hemorrhagic fever.
4: Mm.
9: So that's similar to something like Lassa or Ebola. Hemorrhagic fever basically infects and damages the lining of your cells, And as a result, people kind of liquefy. It's pretty gross.
4: Is that right? Sounds a bit like Ebola.
9: Well, Ebola is another hemorrhagic fever.
4: Right.
9: It's quite similar. Yeah, you bleed out of your eyes, your ears, your gums.
4: Crikey.
9: Every possible bit, and then you basically liquefy.
4: You see, that doesn't sound like fun to me. I mean, that's more than just a cough and a cold.
9: Yeah, you'd probably pick the astral projection over Ebola.
4: I think I would, actually, yeah. Ghosts welcome, you know, if I had a choice.
9: Ebola is about 98% deadly. Hunter is around 50%, depending on the virus. But
4: yeah,
9: there's no,
4: I think I saw 40%, actually, around 40%, they're saying.
9: Yeah, it depends on the variant, but there's no treatment and there's no vaccine, there's no cure. So I feel very sorry for the people on the boat. The other question is, what did the Spanish authorities do, or the Cape Verde authorities? Because, you know, that boat is potentially very deadly.
4: Oh, of course. That's why nobody wants it.
9: Yeah. I mean, just what would you think, Phil, of a government who decided, say our government decided to bring something very deadly into this country knowingly, putting, say, like black cats amongst sitting ducks.
4: Exactly, yeah, the same as any other government and the population of that country around the world. They wouldn't be thinking of the people on the boat. They would be thinking of themselves. And I hate to say it, but that's the human trait that we all feel. We all go, look, that's terrible, but don't bring it here.
9: Yeah, there's no way our government would bring something deadly back into this country, would it, and place it amongst the population.
4: I don't know if you're leading for a conspiracy theory. That was Conspiracy Theory Thursday last night. But, yeah, and the thing is about this is the one, incidentally, the virus that killed Gene Hackman and his wife, Betsy, and that happened last year. I don't know what the situation is in terms of how virulent it is. I don't think that they've had many cases, and there are very few of human-to-human transactions in terms of spreading.
9: Yeah, unlike COVID, COVID has a very low mortality rate, and it also takes a while for the symptoms to show, which is bad from infection control point of view. Hunter, you see it kind of burns itself out.
4: Right.
9: Because you become asymptomatic very quickly, so they can isolate you, and it also transmits by sort of close contact, physical contact. It's harder to transmit than COVID is. COVID, in many ways, was the worst kind of virus because you would be infectious before you showed symptoms, and about a third of COVID people never actually showed any symptoms anyway. The only good thing about COVID is it was a tiny mortality rate, not something like half with something like Hunter virus that you get. But no, I wasn't going after any kind of conspiracy.
4: No, but you are right. You're right, though. It's always good, and especially after coronavirus, people are asking questions, and questions are good because then sometimes you get the answers. Unfortunately, sometimes when you ask questions, you also get people who have an agenda who want to take it off in another direction, and that's fair enough too. But, you know, I mean, if you want to talk about biological warfare, well, there's a Conspiracy Theory Thursday. Do you know what, though? The issue here is, of course, as you know, that they've got people who jumped on planes who didn't realize that they were spreading it. And it's, you know, we're still, as you say, symptoms may take 1 to 8 weeks to appear. So we don't know where we are now. Maybe 8 weeks down the track. But gosh, I feel sorry for those people on that boat. I really do. Because they, this was the last thing they expected to happen. Maybe a bit of gastro, but certainly not this. And they would be thinking the same, I imagine, as what we're saying right now. Where are we going to end up?
9: Well, you have to, 8 weeks is really bad news because people are walking around now, or maybe not. If we're lucky, it's constrained to the boat. And that means that it could be isolated, and we all feel sorry for the people, but they shouldn't be allowed back into the country because of the risk that they represent. Just like our federal government wouldn't, you know, being sympathetic towards a small group of people, bring them back into the country when they represent a threat to everyone else And no, it's not a conspiracy theory.
4: No, but you're right. You're absolutely right. You know, risking the health of those people on the boat as opposed to the health of, in this particular case, 27, 28 million people. You know, even if you take the humanity out of it, the risk is, you know, above and beyond that. But what I want to know is, where's Gwyneth Paltrow?
9: Yeah. Well, no, I wasn't...
4: did you get the reference? I hope you did.
9: I wasn't making a conspiracy theory.
4: No, I got that.
9: I was just running a topic at the start of the show that we couldn't talk about how insane it would be.
4: No, I knew, and I knew that. Yeah, and I knew that, and I knew the parallels that you were getting to there, incidentally, too. By the way, I think we all got that, and I know that's wasn't what you were saying, but I just feel that, you know, that you dismissed my Gwyneth Paltrow quip there without really much of an acknowledgement.
9: Well, you know, Phil, I've actually looking over my shoulder right now, and my middle stump's gone. You've actually got me.
4: I knew you didn't get the reference. I knew it. It's like when you're around the office and somebody tells a joke and then you don't get it, so you go, yay, and then all the time you're thinking, I didn't actually get that. Gwyneth Paltrow was patient zero in the movie Contagion.
9: Oh, that movie Mark Wahlberg.
4: There you go. Yeah, that's it. Yeah. So, you know, that's my reason. I feel, though, having now explained the joke, that when you have to explain it, you know, it's probably time for me to leave the room. Mate, good to talk to you. Have a terrific weekend, Paul.
9: You take care, mate. Bye-bye.
4: More of your texts and calls coming up. It's 19 past one.
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4: 22 past one. Incidentally, Francis is trying to explain to me the punchline of a joke he told me an hour ago, which I got an hour ago. It's pointless to come back an hour later and go, by the way, what I meant by that joke, because the joke has bolted along with the horse. Gene says on the text, when it comes to a song you're going to play by Tim Finn, I like 6 months on a leaky boat. Play it when my partner goes away with the Navy for 6 months at a time. I listen to that. He goes to the Gulf. Good on him and good on you, Gene. And I did talk to Tim Finn about that song, incidentally, because it got banned in the UK during the Argentina War. That's a suggestion for a Tim Finn song to play, and you have carte blanche again to decide which one you want me to play this morning, as Tim Finn is our peeping Tom. We can have solo stuff like Fraction, Too Much Friction, or Made My Day. We can go to some split end stuff, I Hope I Never, 6 months on a Leaky Boat, Icy Red, Dirty Creature, Poor Boy. I'd like to play Poor Boy, personally, but it's not my choice. And with Crowded House, and also co-written with the Finn Brothers, you could have Weather With You, Four Seasons in One Day, It's Only Natural, Chocolate Cake, or even Won't Give In. So my choice out of those, personally, I would choose either Four Seasons in One Day, because I love that song, or I would choose I Hope I Never, or Poor Boy, I think. Francis says I would like My Mistake, which is a terrific song, but he didn't write that one. So otherwise I can't. If he wrote that one, Francis, I would play it. But he didn't write that. See, terrific split end song. And Francis, who's, by the way, from New Zealand, not that we make fun of that, because we can make fun of Graham because he's from Scotland and they're further away. Okay, also on the text, Will says, the previous caller asked the question, what if the government brought something deadly into the country? I see what you're saying with that, and I can't elaborate on that, but you know where you're going with that. Don't get Dan Andrews to organise the hotel quarantine with people coming off that ship. Remember what happened during COVID in Melbourne. You do have to, obviously, be concerned about the people on that boat, though. I mean, what a situation to absolutely be in. And they didn't ask for that. They just wanted to go on a bloody cruise. Steve, how are you, mate? I like Paul, but I don't really want to know about his middle stump. While he didn't get the Gwyneth Paltrow thing, I still had to explain that to Francis. Even after I explained on air to Paul that Gwyneth Paltrow, when I said, oh, let's hope Gwyneth Paltrow is okay when it comes to the hantavirus, and he didn't get it, I had to explain to him that I was talking about her being patient zero in the movie Contagion. Francis still didn't get that, and he said, are you talking about her candle? Hello, Jeffrey. I think your clock's out, because my phone and clock said it was 1:17. Did I change the time? You can go by 1:25, and you can put your clock on that too, by the way. Also, your footy tipper last night, I think he did really, really well. I think he's got one of the first lot, only seven more to go. I never doubted him even for a second. Yeah, sure, Mick. But he's doing well, isn't he? David said, didn't the UK police arrest Andrew Mountbatten for generally being offensive on planet Earth? I reckon there's a long line of people who say his weapon is offensive and probably dangerous too. And what else we got here? Didn't really do a good job of underlying his views and feelings, Tony, says Anna. And also a couple more on that, and then I'll move on. Eddie says, you can't have it both ways. If criticism of Israel is anti-Semitic, then world Jewry is accountable for the actions of Israel, said Eddie. And I got another couple of texts about that. This from Don. Anti-Semitism, in brackets, prejudice, stroke, hatred, and the origin. Coined in 1879 by the German journalist Wilhelm Marr, to give a scientific name to the hatred of Jews, substituting it for the older religious-based anti-Judaism definition. So prejudice, bigotry, or hatred towards Jews because they are Jewish, which is essentially what we were saying about that. More of a text coming up in just a sec as well. Bob, I know you've been hanging on. I appreciate that. Welcome to Paranormal Friday, although Francis said you've actually got a Paranoia Friday incident. What happened, mate? Good morning, Bob.
0: Good morning. How are you?
4: Good, buddy.
0: I had paranoia built into me.
4: Right.
0: My mum, when I was very little, used to lock me in the cupboard in the dark.
4: Crikey.
0: And she used to say, the boogeyman's going to get you, little boy. So over time, I was always pretty scared of the dark. And I used to go fishing as I grew up I was fishing a place at Colonel Wharf in all hours, and it was pretty cold, and I used to wear one of those big sou'westers. You know, the Army Disposal Store?
4: Oh, I love those, mate. I had one of those from the Army Disposal Store. I wore it forever. It may as well have been made from camel hair. Thick.
0: It was like a big tent.
4: It was fantastic. Right, mate, you could wear that bloody thing and survive a nuclear holocaust that was...
0: I know. Well, anyway, I used to walk up this dark track, and I used to be really scared in the dark, you know, because I was brought up to be scared in the dark.
4: Yeah, right, I get it.
0: So I used to run down the

0: And I got down to the bottom of the hill, and there was this great big noise in the bushes next to the track. And out come this three young couple had been having a cuddle.
1: Oh, no.
0: And they took off bare-bummed up the track, and me after them screaming, we're talking about who gives who the shock.
1: They probably still tell this story now about the great army-coated ghoul of...
0: Big after that, they had a bit of paranoia.
1: Yeah, I'm not surprised. Yeah, they're afraid of army disposal stores now too. But, you know, that's the thing. You run away. Like when you were a kid, you just hide under the blankets and then you feel safe.
0: Well, I used to get this treatment of in the dark, the boogeyman will get you.
1: Mm.
0: And it stuck with me for years. It took me a long way to get over that.
1: Well, that's it. And, you know, the boogeyman's under the bed. Why has he got to be under the bed? Okay. Why can't he be, you know, somewhere like outside the window? Why has he got to be under the bloody bed? I mean, that's the only place you're supposed to feel safe.
0: My mum used to lock me out in the dark.
1: Crikey.
0: Oh, yeah. She wouldn't let me in for hours. And you couldn't go wandering away because you're scared.
1: Because you're scared of the dark. Maybe that's what she was trying to do.
0: It was punishment, you know.
1: Oh, I'm sorry to hear that, my friend. But you know what? You've given us a new coinage as well for a term. At some stage, we're not going to have one night on a Friday. We're not going to have Paranormal Friday. We're going to have Paranoia Friday, right? That's where everybody thinks we're talking about them. Yeah, go on.
0: There's one thing I'm really concerned about. This new virus has popped up. I just hope it doesn't end up spreading out.
1: Of course, that's what we're all petrified about. We're all worried about that. Because after, you know the thing about coronavirus when it first started, because it was known as coronavirus, Bob. I thought, because I saw something on CNN, I mentioned this last night, and I said to Sam, and we were living in London at the time, and this was, I think, January or something, I said, there's this really odd thing going on at the moment in China. And then, of course, next thing you know, a couple of weeks later, yeah, it turned into, you know, coronavirus, a major pandemic. But I thought, okay, well, this will last 2 years, 2 weeks. I thought, this will be 2 weeks and it'll be over. Right. And then 2 years down the track, we're still there. Right.
0: Yeah.
1: And it's still around now. But we were still in lockdown. I wasn't expecting that. I thought because we live in a world where everything's immediate and it's over in 10 seconds, you know, we move on to the next thing, the next news cycle. That's how we live our lives now. Everything's
0: gone. Well, you go back 50 years. We had diphtheria. We had polio.
1: Yeah. Yeah.
0: And we did come out of the dark ages, you know, but we seem to be going backwards again, don't we?
1: I just hope, and we all hope that this is the case. And this has got, you know, we talk quite seriously about paranoia but or joke about it, but quite seriously, we've got the fear of this bloody thing because it's all of the stuff, I nearly said the S word, stuff that we went through. Everything that was associated with this, from the jab through to queuing up for food, being stuck at home, all of that kind of stuff. You know, if that had happened 20 years ago, then we'd be sort of, oh, okay, I guess this has come around again. It's too bloody soon.
0: Well, I don't understand. You there?
1: Mm, yeah, go on.
0: I don't understand that all these people had all these bad symptoms. I was going in for a knee op and I had to have blood tests and so on.
1: Mm, yeah.
0: Prior to going in, and they said, no, you can't have it done. I said, why is that? They said, your test come back, you got COVID.
1: Mm.
0: And the only way I could have got it was when I went to the x-ray of all the people.
1: Yeah, that's it. Well, that's what people were getting it from hospitals too. They were going into hospital and coming out sicker than they were. But they take so many precautions now because I've got to have, Bob, this weekend, tomorrow, I've got to have an MRI. I have yearly MRIs and I've got to have one. And they're absolutely strict about don't come here to the hospital if you've got colds or flu. So, you know, doesn't mention the hand of virus.
0: Make sure you take some wipe down because that's how I think I got it.
1: Well, you know what? Here's the thing, too. When I used to go on planes, I always got really sick when I got off a plane. And so if there's one thing, if there was a good upside to COVID, we at least wash our hands and we're really aware of spreading germs a hell of a lot more now. But do you remember, here's something I only thought about the other day, Bob, because I was I had to go to the doctors to get a reference to go to get the MRI, and I was in a shopping centre and somebody coughed. And I immediately turned around and went, oh, Do you remember how when you had, when during that period,
0: and everybody's

0: anybody coughs, everybody looks around and glares at you. You know, you had the mask on and everything, but everybody looked at you, you know. And so if you had to have a cough, you'd be sitting there going, oh, whatever you do, don't cough, don't sneeze, you know, because you don't want to get that look like, uh-uh, we've got a leper on board.
1: I put my arms up in the air and go, and run.
0: That's it.
1: As soon as anyone coughs, I let them know.
0: Mate, you run from everything. Coughs, cold, dark, you name it.
1: Well, when you're my age, you don't want to get it off someone and die quick.
0: Well, when you're your age, at least you're able to run and move the body, and that's to be applauded, my friend.
1: Only just.
0: Good on you, Bob. Have a good morning, mate. All right. Hey, Kim, I saw you ring. And I've got something for you, Kim. Give me a ring back.
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0: On the email, hello Chris at Lilyfield. Hey Phil, to the person scared of dark. Oh no, this was the one to the person scared of the lights going off after the noises. I think that was James who did that, and we'll get him back on with the Ghost Whisperer once we've got them next week. I heard scampering on a tiled roof one night. Later after dawn, no power, went outside to the fuse box. Main switch was off, unable to power the whole house. Called the electrician, who had to replace the part of the wiring from the street to the house due to the possums running down the power lines from street power to home, destroying the connectors, which I saved to show the energy supplier, which I photographed on the street wires with the large power forces in them, says Chris. By the way, Chris, thank you for the email. I don't know if you've ever heard the sound, and hopefully Max, who's in the other studio, will be able to find this for me, the sound of possums screaming, because I played that once before, and I had a situation once where a possum was underneath my house. Let me find the audio of this for you before I tell you the story. But you want to be absolutely bloody petrified, Chris, if you've never had a possum under your house or a possum in the wall and you've heard it screaming. You haven't been scared. Let me tell you that for nothing. I'll find that audio. Hello, Russell. How are you, mate?
5: Oh, Phil, how are you, mate? Yeah, you're talking about possums and things like this. It's probably a bit off the subject, just a bit of fun, mate. You're talking about ghosts and things like this, and I'd like to get on to a little bit different subject, artificial intelligence. Like a lot of commentators and news programs you hear, you think, oh, that can't be true, it's artificial intelligence. And I just think, what if a citizen who is handy with computers turns the subject around and as an artificial intelligence question to a presenter like yourself on radio live,
0: how
5: would that work? Would you be able to answer an artificial intelligence question from somewhere just over the air?
0: Yeah. If you played it over, if you got it on your computer and then you played it from your computer over the phone, I would be able to.
5: How would you know? Like, I wouldn't know. If
0: oh, I see what you're saying. How would I know whether or not it was real or artificial intelligence?
5: Right. How do I know that you're not artificial intelligence?
0: Because I don't think they have the technology to be able to, because the word intelligence is in there for a start. But also,
5: artificial is not real, so intelligence is not real intelligence.
0: That's a good point. Good point you make.
5: I was thinking of, you know, like how would it, like, eventually, it probably will, not in my lifetime, or yours, I hope, that, yeah, the things we see on the TV, it'll be, oh, it's just unreal, like holograms and things
0: This.
5: You see it. But what happens if it's turned around? Is we just going to be watching things that are not real?
0: Well, that's what I said, I mean, how do you know? And therefore, how far advanced does it go in terms of if you are, for example, the leader of one country who's at war with another country and the phone rings and then, they, you know, it's the person from one country threatening your country. How do you know if it's actually them or AI?
5: That's right. It's like I'm watching Fox at the moment, actually, because, as you know, I'm a centre-left Labor supporter, so don't hold that against me. But it's got live in the corner. So how do you know? That's what I mean. Artificial, it makes people think. That's what I like. You know, I like listening to late-night TV. There's not as many ads, things like this, and people ring up and they ask questions. So that's what I mean. If I ask you a question now, like anything, they say it's going to rain tomorrow. How do I know it's going to rain tomorrow?
0: Yeah. Yeah, no, I know the point you're trying to make. But this is the thing, too, that people also do this with ChatGPT, is they ask questions. They become so reliant on it. This is why, you know, people now are, and it's the tail wagging the dog, is that people now become...
5: Phil, sorry to interrupt you, mate. That's one thing I'd like to say, actually, that I'm glad you brought that up.
0: Yeah.
5: Like, with the Labor Party, with, you know, with kids and things like this, try to bring in certain regulations for the major check. GP and X and all these sort of people, regulations to bring in. A lot of people ring up and say, oh, no, you can't do that. You know, kids, you cannot regulate big organisations. But they're influencing people, like tomorrow in Queensland, it's Day for Dolly. You know, the poor lady.
0: Yeah, I know, yes, of course, yeah. And we'll talk about that. It's Wear Blue, I think, isn't it?
5: Yellow, that's what it was.
0: Yeah, right, okay.
5: That's the thing, like computers, like a lot of people, even countries around the world, even America under the Orange Man. And everywhere.
0: You've been listening to Terry Barnes, yeah, okay, go on.
5: They're saying that's not a bad idea. We might try that in Europe and in America. We put regulations on major companies like X, Google and everything like this where things are programmed, not AI intelligence motivated, but they're just facts and figures.
0: But yeah, again, you're right. We should have a lot more fear of AI, and we've talked about that a lot. But let me give you this, and I'm about to talk to Kim, incidentally, who's on the phone. And Kim said that she was listening to a radio show, and I think it was Gary on 4BC, and Gary had an ID from both Donald Trump and Taylor Swift. And Kim said, how did they get that?
5: That was fake. That you could tell that was... You know, even I knew that's not Taylor Swift.
0: Well, here you go, right? So I was talking to Kim about it, and then Francis came in and he said, have a listen to this, and he got me to press a button, and he said it took him less than a second to get this right? So he typed this in, and then he gave me this. Have a listen to this.
10: We love Kim. She is a great caller.
0: So that is not Donald Trump.
5: That's, now, like, even I could tell that's not
0: really,
5: Donald Trump.
0: I, really? Because it sounds like...
5: Did you see the fight between Brad Pitt and the guy out of... what's his name? The little short guy used to be married to Nicole Kidman.
0: Tom Cruise, yeah. Yeah.
5: You see that fight?
0: No, I haven't, but they do so much of that stuff. You know, it's so realistic now. And that, again, is the point, that how do you know what's real and what isn't? And if you say to a scientist, don't go back into the laboratory and, you know, explore things in the laboratory, it's getting dangerous, they'll go, but that's my job, I'm a scientist. You say that to a computer nerd, don't go and keep continuing to find AI programming because it's getting dangerous.
5: Should there be a disclaimer at the bottom? This is AI intelligence motivated.
0: Yeah, but then how do you know that the AI intelligence motivated disclaimer, if that's not, you know, also the AI has generated that itself as an excuse? What makes you think that's not Donald Trump? Let me hear it again.
10: We love Kim. She is a great caller.
0: To me, that sounds exactly like him.
5: No. You listen to the tone of his voice and the way he says caller. You listen.
10: We love Kim. Like, she is a great caller.
0: No, it sounds exactly like him.
5: Oh, come on, Phil.
0: No, it does.
10: We love Kim. Right, no, she is a great caller.
5: Did you listen to the Taylor Swift one?
0: No, I haven't got that.
5: Well, you listen to her voice when she sings. You can tell.
0: Francis, can you build a quick thing and bring it into me of Taylor Swift saying how she wished she was marrying me and not Kelsey What's-His-Face? Okay, all right. Hey, good to talk to you, Russell. Thank you so much. Okay. Have a great weekend.
5: Okay, thanks for your time, mate. All the best.
0: You're most welcome. Anytime, buddy. Okay, yeah, so I'll get this out of the way. I'll come back on the other side. I've got to talk to Kim about something, speaking about her endorsement from Donald Trump. It does sound exactly like Donald Trump to me.
10: We love Kim. She is a great caller.
0: That sounds more like Donald Trump than Donald Trump, in my opinion. And he said you can make it out when he says caller.
10: We love Kim. She is a great caller.
0: Caller. That sounds exactly like he says it. All right, well, we'll get Taylor Swift on the show after this, and I will get Kim on as well. Maureen says, as an old nurse and an extreme germaphobe, I'm well aware of infections caused by touch. So again, wash your hands. You're right, Maureen. If you've got anything that was an upside of coronavirus, that was it. Wash your hands.
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0: 11 to 2. Russell mentioned it before, so May 8 is Do It for Dolly Day. Australians go blue. It was blue, not yellow, incidentally. Blue to end bullying as Dolly's dream chases $2 million fundraising. And that's the goal for the first time. Do it for dollyday.org.au to donate. So by going blue, we can end bullying as Dolly's dream makes its boldest bid yet for the $2 million. And it's a really important cause. So we'll talk about that more throughout the morning as well. And also, I'm still getting your song requests for a Tim Finn song. Francis said, can you play My Mistake? And I said, actually, you're wrong. It's got to be a song that Tim Finn wrote. And then he brought in proof that, in fact, Tim Finn had written that song. So it literally was My Mistake. And Wendy said, Phil, I've just tuned in and I know you're going to talk to Tim Finn. That's in a moment too, by the way, about 20 minutes. So hang in there with us, Wendy. One of the most beautiful songs on the album he did, says Wendy, was with Neil, called the Finn Brothers when they were together. The song is Edible Flowers, and it's really fantastic. I was thrilled to have tickets to see Split Ends in on the 19th of the 5th, seeing Tim on his solo show 29th of the 8th. Wendy, that chat is coming up, and we'll do that as our Peeping Tom just after 2 o'clock. About you getting a special shout out, Kim. Good morning from Donald Trump.
25: I know. How right? Fantastic yep. was that?
0: Yep. We got on the phone to him. We said, Donald, Kim is your biggest fan. And so he gave you a shout out. How about that then?
25: Yeah. Oh, that was just honestly, Phil, that made my month. I tell you, that was just so. And it did. It really sounded like him.
0: No, it was him. Okay, so further to what Russell was saying about, and we talk about AI a lot, but I'm happy to talk about it a lot more. Here we go. This is a message that Taylor Swift left only a moment ago for me. Here we go.
26: I am Taylor Swift. I wish I was marrying Phil O'Neill rather than Travis Kelce. He has the number one show.
0: There you go. So obviously, a small disclaimer there. She says he has a number one show. Well, it kind of is, but anyway, I'm glad you rang.
25: And you know, it does sound like Taylor Swift.
0: Hmm?
25: And when I first heard her, or, you know, AI, say, she had phoned up and said, Gary, I just want to say you've got a great show and I really love your Wokey Pokey segment. I mean, truly,
0: right?
25: it really, I mean, Russell said it doesn't really sound like Trump, but yeah, it does really sound like Trump and it really does sound like Taylor Swift.
0: That's exactly the fear that we have. Again, getting back to, I'm glad you rang. I've only got about 4 minutes here, but I want to give you this because as soon as I saw this, I thought, and this was last night, I was begging you to ring. But here you are. A group of American pastors have warned Donald Trump that the release of the alien files could shatter Christian beliefs. They've claimed that the U.S. intelligence officials have held a series of meetings with them and told to prepare churches to hold the Christian community together in the wake of the revelations shockwaves. So the popular evangelist Pastor Perry Stone said that the alien files could include reports and possibly videos of aliens aliens and extraterrestrial spacecraft. He went on to say, you're going to have people who are going to say that if there are galaxies and allegedly other creations in the galaxies, then the whole creation story is going to be a myth, and they're worried about this. The warnings come after Donald Trump has directed US agencies, including the Department of Defense, to identify and release government files on aliens and extraterrestrial life. And apparently he spent months teasing what the alien files are going to look like. Without going into specifics, the FBI Director Kash Patel is aware of this. So here we are. How long ago did we talk about this?
25: Phil, I mean, I have not read that latest report, what you've just read out, but I did hear that said in newspapers possibly 10, 15 years ago, that what would the consequences be if that sort of was, you know, if there are aliens out there and the truth was released, what would be the consequences for Christians and churches and reverends? And do you know what I mean?
0: I do, because I spoke to Sam about this and I said, do you think this would have any kind of impact on religious, you know, denominations? And she said no. And I said, why not? And she said, because some of them will go, well, this is fake news. And I spoke to a scientist about this as well. And he said, no, he doesn't think it would affect people's religions, because people will then think, okay, their religion also will live alongside and hand in hand with somebody from another galaxy or from another planet, because they may have their own interpretation of religion.
25: Very true. Good way to put it. And yeah, absolutely. Yes, I did hear about the fear of releasing factual findings and what the consequences would be. So yeah, I'm not surprised about what you read out.
0: Well, I thought, as soon as I saw that, I thought, gee, where's Kim? Because I've got to share that, because as you know, you and I are at the forefront of this. But can I say this, incidentally, that Obama was speaking to Colbert, the, you know, late night TV presenter.
25: Yes.
0: And Colbert was saying, why did you come out and talk about the things about aliens? Anyway, Obama then went on to say, well, you know what? I think I would like to nominate myself as the person who would be the most responsible and respected person to deal with the aliens should the aliens come to the planet. Now, I don't mean to, you know, usurp the former president of the United States of America, but I'm sure you'll agree with me that if there was meant to be alien contact between civilization and their galaxy, I should be the one to do it.
25: Absolutely.
0: I knew you'd agree.
25: Well above Obama, most definitely.
0: Thank you.
25: Phil.
0: Exactly, because you and I, and you could be my assistant, or, I mean, no, that's a bit sexist. You could be my equal, but representing people from Brisbane.
25: True, but I'm happy to be your assistant.
0: Well,
25: honestly,
0: if you don't mind, I mean, I don't, you know, you could be my AI assistant, but actually that's not artificial intelligence. Okay, we've got something we've got to look forward to. If you see me ringing, it could be Grey Squirrel. Remember that?
25: Grey Squirrel, I will never forget that name.
0: That's it. That's our code word. Don't forget.
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0: All right, coming up to the news at 2 and Peeping Tom on the way. What or which Tim Finn song would you like me to play? 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
21: Good morning, I'm Gabriel Hodson. Federal and counter-terrorism police have arrested three ISIS brides returning from Syria. A 32-year-old's now been formally charged with entering a declared area and being a member of a terrorist group after arriving at the Sydney airport with her 9-year-old son. There's no word on any formal charges from mother and her adult daughter taken into custody at Melbourne Airport. AFP Assistant Commissioner Stephen Nutt says it follows a long-running investigation.
27: Operational planning for these matters started in 2015 and was later formalised under a coordination operation codenamed Courageon.
21: A date in the Elizabeth Magistrates Court for a 41-year-old man after an alleged hit run where two pedestrians, aged 14 and 43, were hit at a shopping centre in Gawler, north of Adelaide. Officers say the VW also hit three other vehicles in the car park around 5:40. In Queensland, police want to hear from anyone with information about a hit run involving a 13-year-old cyclist who's now in the Sunshine Coast University Hospital with leg injuries. He was struck by a dark dual cab ute about an hour after dark near Butterham. Canberra has handed over another $3.8 billion for a troubled rail project. Brian Wilson's in Melbourne.
28: Prime Minister Anthony Albanese has made another contribution to the eastern stage of the project that will connect Cheltenham to Box Hill in Melbourne's east. It follows a previous federal handout of $2.2 billion. But despite stumping up the extra federal funds, the state government still faces a funding black hole. The eastern stage estimated to cost between $30 to $34 billion. The project has already chewed through $7 billion in planning and early works. The Allan government is hoping to collect one-third of the costs of the project in developer and property taxes. Brian Wilson, Melbourne.
21: The Cook government's defended the state's GST deal, which is expected to rake in $40 billion. Other states want a new carve-up of the GST because of WA's strong economy. Treasurer Rita Saffiotti says that would work against the West.
29: We account for over 45% of national exports. If they were to penalise Western Australia, then we wouldn't be able to support that economic infrastructure that creates the benefits or creates the developments that really deliver huge financial windfalls to the other states and to the Commonwealth.
21: finance, and the Aussie dollar's buying 72.4 US cents. The Dow Jones is down 66 points and the Nasdaq's up 137.
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21: The Canterbury Bulldogs have suffered a 44-12 loss to the Dolphins in round 10 of the NRL in Brisbane. The Bulldogs' Stephen Crichton disappointed with their performance.
11: Not good enough. I thought we trained really well throughout the week, and I thought we started the game really well, and just ill discipline and the resilience just isn't where it's meant to be.
21: Round 9 of the AFL's kicked off in explosive fashion, with Fremantle 15 points behind at three-quarter time and booting their way to a 15-point win. Frio's Michael Frederick has told Fox Footy they always believe they could still win.
12: Just making sure that with the boys that we've got a lot of composure around the footy, and yeah, just time with the footy and just get the ball forward, get our pressure going. And I think we did that a lot of the game today, so it was good to see as well in the last quarter.
21: Aussie Meyer Joint is out of the Italian Tennis Open. The 20-year-old has lost to Switzerland's Victoria Golubic 7-5-6-2. And Rima Butler is set to make her NRLW State of Origin debut after a call-up from New South Wales coach John Strange. Comes after a knee injury for Tiana Penetani-Gray. That's the latest in news and sport.
24: 2CC weather, Alexander Watson Insulation. Canberra's cold. Your house doesn't have to be.
13: Got an overnight low of 0, partly cloudy for Canberra tomorrow, a top of 15. Saturday, morning frost, then a sunny day, 17 degrees. Sunday, morning frost, then a sunny day, 20 degrees. Monday, morning frost, then sunny, 20 degrees.
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0: And if you've joined us, you haven't missed too much, especially our usual Friday morning features. We're going to go live to Ohio a little bit later on in the next hour to speak about a man who spent his life looking for Bigfoot. Sasquatch. We'll find what the distinction is between the two, because I'm sure it's an important one, and we'll find out how he went with his photos of Bigfoot stroke Sasquatch. I think they're called the Ohio Night Hunters, and I love that. Sounds like a vigilante group for a Bigfoot. Also, I'm going to talk to Tim Finn. If you would like to make a request for a Tim Finn song, you can do that on the text. 0460 873 873. Do it as soon as you can, though. And I gave you some of the Tim Finn songs that you could have a look at, too. I'll give you the ones that I've had so far, but you can have either Fraction, Too Much Friction, or Made My Day, songs that I'm sure Tim will play on his Finn Night Out tour, and I'll give you the dates for that. Also, he'll be doing some split end songs, so what about some of the split end songs that Tim Finn has written, including I Hope I Never, 6 Months in a Leaky Boat, I See Red, My Mistake, Dirty Creature, Hard Act to Follow, or Poor Boy. Or you could have songs with him with Crowded House, or with his brother Neil Finn, for example, Weather With You, Four Seasons in One Day, It's Only Natural, Chocolate Cake, or I Won't Give In, or Edible Flowers, as somebody asked for. This is what I've had so far. That one also Made My Day, Dirty Creature, My Mistake, Message to My Girl, I Hope I Never, and 6 Months in a Leaky Boat. Which one would you like? All terrific songs. For me personally, I think I'd like to hear either Poor Boy, or I Hope I Never, or, oh, I don't know, maybe the Crowded House song as well. Four Seasons in One Day. Michael said, Phil, could you use the gavel when Nicholas calls with his indiscretions? Like when he calls another radio station or fails to change the smoke alarm battery. He's never changing that battery, Michael. He's never going to do that. It's just going to happen. He's going to leave that on forever. I think I've pretty much got most of the people who texted through as well. But I did want to mention, just going back to that email that I had before that came from Chris, and we were talking about scary incidents, and he said, well, what about you want to be scared? I had a possum up on the roof, scared the hell out of me. And I've got this audio that I want to play you, because I was living in Melbourne and we had one of those houses that's above the ground. And so it gives you a sort of a gap under the ground where possums can get under there, and anything can get under there. But in this particular case, a possum had got under the floorboards, right underneath the bedroom, and then crawled up inside the wall. So the cavity between, you know, the wall and, I guess, whatever they put in front of the wall, the insulation. So it had got in there. So it was about 3 or 4 o'clock in the morning, fast asleep, when all of a sudden this possum starts making crazy possum sounds. I'm not sure if it's a sound they make when they mate, or when they're afraid, or just when they want to wake up a sleeping person, but it's bloody petrifying. There's nothing like this. It's like Beelzebub himself has moved into your wall cavity, and that sounds painful. And if you don't know what it is, then you suddenly go, what the bloody hell is that? Honestly, it sounds like the devil. It's screaming at you from the bowels of hell via your bedroom wall. And here is some audio, if you've never heard it, of what a possum sounds like when it's screaming. Right? Terrifying. Absolutely terrifying. You got no idea what it is or where it's coming from. Hello there, Stephen. How are you? He wants to mention that.
1: I'm good, thank you.
0: Oh, get back to you. Get back to you in a sec. That's me talking to Tim, but we're not ready for him yet. I got a email from Stephen who said, just a thought, with the germs and viruses being transmitted through world travel, that will never stop. This is the enemy of humanity. More so than usual, though, Stephen. And they did say after the last pandemic, this ain't going to be the last one. We aren't ready for that. You know, we thought we'd get to 2026 and at least have some kind of respite. And then the bloody Iran conflict happened. We haven't got time for this right now. Give us a break. And it's nearly winter. Chris says, edible flowers is my favourite. Okay, well, let's get to our peeping Tom this week then. And that was Tim Finn, who I spoke to a couple of days ago, and we wanted to talk about his life, his career, spanning from the Split Enz days through to the Crowded House stuff, through to his solo stuff as well. I'll give you the Split Enz tour dates in just a moment. But what song would you like me to play? Edible Flowers is a second, so that's one song I've had two requests for. But please send them through. Here he is, our Peeping Tom this week. It is Tim Finn.
1: I'm good, thank you.
2: I noticed that you've been busier at the moment than you've been for probably most of your career. What do you attribute that to?
1: I suppose more live work going on. I've been doing a lot of work behind the scenes, writing, you know, sort of helping collaborate on musicals and various theatre shows and recording songs with my old friend from Split Enz, Eddie Rayner. But since the Enz have revived themselves, you know, there's shows on, we're touring. It just makes me more visible, I suppose. You know, I'm enjoying it, I must say. The old camaraderie and the music.
2: When you hear some of these songs back, what kind of thoughts do you have? Do you appreciate the craftsmanship of it? Or do you think, gee, I wish I'd done that a bit differently?
1: No, I just find it really enjoyable to inhabit these songs again. They bring back memories and, you know, not like specific things, but just generally times and feelings and, you know, there's a song on there we do now called Nobody Takes Me Seriously, which was on True Colors. And I remember working, you know, in factories around Auckland and that before the band came over to Australia. We all had sort of all sorts of day jobs, which we didn't enjoy, but they're just paying the rent. But actually, I look back on them with sort of fond memories and a lot of humor, you know. So when I'm singing that song, I find it easy to go back to that time of, you know, stacking boxes in Penrose or, you know, working in an abattoir for a month, you know, that kind of stuff. It was real, you know, it was real stuff.
2: I remember when True Colors came out as a vinyl and it was laser etched and nobody really knew what that meant, but it was the first laser etched LP at that time that had ever come out, which was groundbreaking, but didn't really change the sound of the record. But it was great if you owned one.
1: Well, you could sort of tie it with it, get a bit of fishing line and tie it up and let it hang. And when the sun came and hit it, you got all these colors, you know. It was a gimmick in a way, but it kind of worked. Yeah, it got a lot of attention. But as you say, nobody knew, well, what is it? You know, it's still just a record. But yeah, it was a pretty record, pretty to look at.
2: Did you change the name, or the band changed the name from Split Enz with an NDS to an NZ? And I only thought about this when I was looking up some info about you. Was it Split Enz NZ because of the New Zealand thing?
1: Yeah, I guess so. We were leaving New Zealand. We were coming over to Australia, and it was around that time, 1975. And it looked good. I mean, it had a graphic appeal for a start. When you wrote it down or put it on a poster, you know, it just looked a lot better. And didn't immediately suggest a hair condition that in those days. People were obsessed with products were coming on the market left, right, and center. But there was an irony in that whole thing because of the way we used to do our hair, you know. So I guess from the Beatles, you know, when the people used to call them the mop tops and it made them sound really cute and cuddly, but actually they were the most amazing band that's ever walked the planet. So we didn't want to be tied in necessarily to a hair thing, you know.
2: I remember when I first saw the band on Countdown with all of the makeup, and I think Molly was trying to figure out what the band was about. I guess like the rest of us as well, we weren't quite sure if this was a novelty band. What was the initial thought going back to, I think My Mistake was where we saw you on Australian TV first time round?
1: The very first time was actually in 1975, because Michael Gudinski was riding high with Skyhooks, who were the number one band in Australia at the time. And so he was in with Molly and all the people at Countdown. So they just threw us on Countdown. We didn't even have a single out. Nobody had ever heard of us. And we were at our most extreme visually. So that performance just sort of went by. I'm sure it raised a few eyebrows. But later on, as you say, My Mistake, which was 1977, I think. And by then we were sort of known. We'd been playing pubs and clubs around Australia. People were slowly getting used to us, but the mainstream audience used to watch Countdown, and how we missed those days, you know, where the whole country would just sit down on a Sunday night at 6 o'clock and watch a music program. It was so great to have that. I lament its loss, but yeah, I mean, I don't know. I don't think we thought, like, what we wanted to do, I suppose, was define ourselves against the prevailing, you know, sort of like style and fashion of rock and roll, which we found a little bit dull and sure. And not very exciting. You know, apart from David Bowie and maybe early Roxy music, there weren't many people out there that we thought had much going on in terms of image in that. So, yeah, we were just trying to define ourselves, you know.
2: It was interesting to hear the musical transition as well, because if you looked at My Mistake and the quirky dance moves and all that kind of thing, that would have been easy to stereotype you like that going forward. But if you listen to songs like Poor Boy would be one great example, and I hope I never, the depth of the songwriting in those songs is tremendous.
1: Thanks, and they've stood at the test of time. Like when I play them, we play them live and I sing those songs, that, you know, and Neil does like say Message to My Girl or something. I mean, there's just a wave of joy and just feeling that goes through the crowd. And so you're right. I mean, we were a paradoxical band in many ways. Like we just thought nothing is that funny, nothing's that serious. So we kind of explored, we tried to explore both sides of that. Like one minute you'd have Noel playing the spoons, and then the next minute you'd have, me singing I Hope I Never. And I think for a lot of, for some people anyway, that's quite hard to take. They can't handle that, a band that has so much variety, and they prefer a band that pretty much sounds the same every song, you know. And that's fine too, you know. I mean, but we were on stage with AC/DC in 1975 at the Festival Hall in Melbourne, again because of Michael Gerensky and his, and the power that he had in those days. So we went on, then AC/DC, then Skyhooks, and we couldn't have been three more different bands. And, you know, it was a struggle for us because there were a lot of AC/DC fans out there who, exactly what I've just said, they like to get into the groove of a band and just stay in it, you know. And yeah, AC/DC, amazing for, you know, like when I saw them play a pub in London, it just all came together for me. I just thought, this is such physical music, such a release, you know, there's so much freedom within if you just surrender to it, you know. Whereas we were constantly trying to bomb, you know, I guess bedazzle and charm with all these different aspects. And eventually with True Colors, we kind of got through to that mainstream crowd. But for a long time, we were a very cult sort of band, you know.
2: You've co-written so many of the band's biggest songs, I See Red, which is, again, such a juxtaposition to I Hope I Never. And then there was 6 months in a Leaky Boat. And Neil was telling me the song was banned by the BBC during the Falklands War because of that connection, tenuous connection.
1: Well, it's very, very tenuous. I mean, when any war is going on, I guarantee it now, there's 100 songs banned in America. You know, they start banning songs left, right, and center. It's insane because songs are the opposite of war, you know.
2: Yeah.
1: It was getting played a lot on BBC One, and then they lost the Sheffield. One of their big destroyers went down. And so, boom, that, you know, Leaky Boat, oh, you know, loss of a warship. Mm. Those two things, they must be the same. Let's take it off the air. it was crazy.
0: Tim Finn is our peeping Tom this week, and I'll give you the tour dates for both his solo stuff and also the Split Enz dates in just a moment. Which song, incidentally, would you like me to play at the end of part two, which is coming up next? I've mentioned Edible Flowers, so that's two for that. And the other one in the contention now for being played this morning came from Kevin, who says, Phil, I'm with you on Poor Boy. So it's Poor Boy and Edible Flowers at the moment. But, again, you've got about 10 minutes to text me through, especially if you are a fan of either Tim Finn's solo work or Crowded House or Split Enz, any of the songs I mentioned before. Text it through 0460 873 873, and whichever one we get the most amount of texts for, we'll play. Part two of that chat coming up.
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0: Two. Further update coming out of America is that America is now waiting for the response on the proposal that they've put to them with the peace plan. According to sources, the Iran side expected to respond to the US proposal today. So we talked about this last night, how we're getting closer and closer. One of the big issues is that you've got a lot of boats and ships still stuck in the Strait of Hormuz, and estimations are up to 4 months before they can clear those. But we mentioned this last night, that it did seem as though we're on the precipice of some kind of an agreement and a deal between both sides after over 60 days of fighting and conflict. There is, of course, the issue that will be an ongoing issue with Israel and Lebanon. I don't know whether that can be lumped into this deal or dealt with separately. We'll talk about that a bit later. And also, last night somebody sent me an email going, Phil, can you follow up on the conflict as well in the Ukraine? Because we haven't heard very much about that. Well, I have a chat with Dr. Matthew Sussex from the Australian National University. We'll do that just after four, giving us an update on the Ukraine war. But in the meantime, what song would you like for part two of Tim Finn, our Peeping Tom, this morning? I got a text here. This is from the folks, the F Crew in Jellingbar, Central Queensland. How are you? The F Crew, I would presume, could be blokes working on the road. Well, people working on the road. That's not be sexist, Phil. Or are you firemen? What are the F Crew? As opposed to the A crew. Let me know, guys. And that's two now, three now for Poor Boy. Poor Boy by Split Enz is leading the Tim Finn penned songs that I'm going to play. 0460 873 873. Let me know. And at the end of the chat, part two, we will play the song that you want. And speaking of which, there were not just Split Enz and Crowded House songs that Tim Finn wrote, but he also had an album out called Escapade, which featured a couple of hit singles, Made My Day and Fraction Too Much Friction. And I was asking Tim whether those songs and that album were songs that he couldn't fit into Split Enz at that time.
1: Well, a bit of both. I think Made My Day I wrote fresh when I knew that I was going to make that record, Escapade. But I think Fraction Too Much Friction, there's actually a recording of Split Enz playing that song, which surprised me. I'd forgotten we did it. So we did jam it in rehearsal a few times in 82. And then in 83, I just really wanted to record it. But I didn't want it to be a rinky-dinky sort of like quasi-reggae thing. I wanted it to have a deeper kind of groove. And as soon as Ricky got hold of it, Ricky Fitar on drums, he just gave it this kind of depth of feel that to me brought it home, you know.
2: I didn't realize that you'd written They Won't Let My Girlfriend Talk to Me for Jimmy and the Boys, which was a groundbreaking song and also a groundbreaking band in Australia when that came out. Nobody knew what to make of that when we first saw that on the telly.
1: Yeah. Well, I actually just made a demo of that. And I think Michael Chugg was managing them, and he heard that, because he was mates with Gudinski and that, so he would have been around the Mushroom offices. He must have heard the demo. I think he took it to the band, and they recorded it, and yeah, it became a top five hit. And it was at that time I used to love going in and making demos of songs. I'd play the drums first, and then I'd put on some piano, and then I'd sing it. And you know, they had a certain charm and a certain cohesion that people responded to. So, you know, that gave me, I guess it gave me the confidence to go on and make that record in a way.
2: And then here was another level of your songwriting in 89 when you joined Crowded House for Woodface, one of the great Australian albums of all time, Australia, New Zealand, of course. Four Seasons in One Day, a song that has so much complexity to it as well. Was that as a result of getting older, or was it because the sound of Crowded House gave you the chance to write songs slightly differently?
1: All the songs that Neil and I wrote for that record, I think there were like seven or eight of them, we wrote as Finn Brothers songs. And so we got together in Melbourne, acoustic guitars and a keyboard, and just played these songs. And you know, I think with brothers, you can't be together all the time. And those who try and do that, there's inevitably a lot of friction. But with us, we separate, and we come together. And when we come together, we've both had our own individual lives, and we're bringing a lot to that. So, you know, and I mean, I'm 6 years older than Neil, so I suppose I have different kinds of life experiences and

0: when it merged in with the band, it went to another level again, you know. So it had all these stages to it. But I think the lyrics, Neil works really well. If I have an idea, like just even a title or a theme or something, and then we start jamming together, he's so good at responding. And you say with Weather With You, and it was like that, you know. I had the opening line, I had a chorus idea, but you know, Neil comes up with, you know, there's a small boat made of china going nowhere on the mantelpiece, you know. That's classic Neil,
1: isn't it? And sort of visual too.
0: It's very visual and sort of abstract, but you kind of know what it means, you know. It's nice, it's tantalizing. So I think we work very well together.
1: When you're writing scores for films, do you watch the film and then write something that you think would fit accordingly, or do you come up with the music and then see how it fits into the visuals?
0: I know you have to respond. You have to respond to the visuals. It's really tricky. I mean, I've done a few now. I think I've done three. There was one I did in more recent times called Mr. Pip, which was for a New Zealand director called Andrew Adamson. And I think that one worked fairly successfully because it's just about juxtaposition half the time. It's like, well, the scene is set in this kind of setting and this kind of emotions are happening, so I'll just try some music that has nothing, you know, that's completely the opposite. You know, for example, in horror films, you know, you'll have a very scary moment and they'll play a little children's lullaby or something. It's a very interesting field. It's not something that I would probably be rushing to do again, but if it came, these things all just sort of happened. They came along, you know.
1: What a way to complement a film too, to be able to actually change the mood and the feel of the film just via the music.
0: Oh, it's incredibly powerful when it's done well. There are some films we remember for their soundtrack, you know, for the music.
1: Lots of films.
0: Huge, you know, but directors, I mean, they look forward, they so long for that. They're longing for it. And they sometimes, you know, for the composer to come in and actually lay that music in, but sometimes they fall in love with scratch tracks that they've been running just while they're editing. And then they're sort of asking you, can you just do something a bit like this? And what they're talking about is some classic piece of music that, you know, you can't just sort of like, oh, sure, you know, yeah. I'll write Beethoven's Fifth Symphony all over, you know, something. I'm being silly, but, you know, the dialogue. Some directors are better than others at talking about music. You know, they understand music. Some of them don't understand it at all, and they'll tell you that. Mm-hmm. But then you're like, huh? Well, what, you know, when they ask you for something, what do you actually mean? They can't explain it. So it's an interesting dialogue between two creative people, and you know, when it works, it's magic.
1: Really looking forward to all of the stuff that you've got coming up, including the Split Ends back on stage as well. There'll be some good memories on those particular nights, I'm sure.
0: Oh, it's going to be great. Really great. We've already played one show and it just was magic. So the band's been reborn, really. And, you know, this may be the last, but it'll be a hell of a, you know, a hell of a last.
1: Well, that's exactly right. Going out on your own terms. I mean, who gets the chance to do that? Mate, thank you so much. It's been an absolute pleasure. I really appreciate it.
0: I enjoyed it. Thank you.
2: There he is. Tim Finn is our Peeping Tom this week. And he's got, so the shows are coming up. He's Finn Night Out as his solo stuff. And tickets are available now at empiretouring.com.au. For Anita's Theatre in Thirroul, that's on the 4th of July, which is a Saturday. In Sydney at the Enmore Theatre on the 29th. Of August as well. Don't have a date for Brisbane, but he was due to appear at the Big Red Bash in Birdsville. I don't think that's going ahead now, but I think the Monday Bash in Broken Hill might still be happening 20 to 22nd of August this year. And with the Split Ends shows, May 18 at TikTok, the Entertainment Centre in Sydney, that's sold out, but I think there are still tickets available for May 19. This is the new show added with Split Ends on their Forever Ends tour. And as he said there, possibly the final tour as well. And I got a text from Martin. Hello, Martin. How are you? Phil, I was a doorman at the Oceanic in Coogee in 75. First night Split Ends played there and they got booed off stage because no one had ever seen anything like that. It's like he was saying, Martin, when they had him on stage with Split Ends, they were supporting AC/DC. I mean, you couldn't find two different bands. But then, as he mentioned too, Skyhooks. But also, have a look at that lineup. Could you imagine that? Going to see Split Ends, AC/DC, and then the headline, Skyhooks. Wouldn't that be amazing? Martin said, I'd like Message to My Girl, which would be terrific. So let's see where we're at. That's a couple for Message to My Girl. We also have got three now for Edible Flowers, which is the song that Tim Finn did with Neil, and three for Poor Boy by Split Ends. So essentially, the song I'm going to play will be between those two, Edible Flowers or Poor Boy. We'll find out after this

0: Which one of the two would you like? 0460 873 873. 26-3.
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0: 23-3, CNN have somebody from the World Health Organization talking about the risk of contracting hantavirus. They say that's low. Let's just drop in on this and have a listen to see what they're saying.
10: But again, as I mentioned, the risk is still low. In terms of the risk, the risk of contracting it from somebody else, if you happen to be sort of sitting next to them, number one, and the risk, if you do get it, to actually passing away, what is the likelihood of that?
11: Yeah, so, you know, we can look at the Andes outbreak that happened in 2018, and out of in that publication, there were 34 confirmed cases and 11 people died. And what led to it being a super spreader event is that people came into close contact. So you look at that publication and there was a birthday event, there was a wake as well. And the important aspect of this virus is that the patient has to be symptomatic. You have to be in close proximity of that, close to that individual, and also be within close proximity for extended period of time. And then you would have a higher risk of contracting it. And then, you know, the important thing is once you develop those symptoms, the flu-like symptoms of fever, of muscle aches, of diarrhea, to immediately seek treatment. So all we have now is symptomatic treatment. Likely those individuals would likely need to be hospitalized, put in the ICU potentially, and put on a ventilator. But the main thing is that once you develop those signs and symptoms is to seek treatment as soon as possible.
0: Right, that's coming through live from CNN there. That was Dr. Ravina Kula, infectious disease expert and epidemiologist, quoting what the World Health Organization are saying about the risk of contracting hantavirus is very low. Something we're all thinking about, obviously, at the moment, too, though. 21 minutes to three. Okay, let's get to Tim Finn. Before I do that, I wanted to mention that I got a text from Isabel in three parts. And this is, Phil, I find it fascinating that Terry Barnes constantly states that one nation have no policies, which is completely the opposite to what Professor Flint says, who praises the fact that one nation do have policies. Well, we'll find out another, I guess, moratorium on one nation this weekend with the Farah election. Did my message come through? Yes, Isabel, I just read it there. Hope you heard it. Okay, let's get to it then. Tim Finn. And overwhelmingly, this is the one that people asked for, but I did say, you know, it's a democratic process, as you know, so which one would you like? And the one that was pushed through to the playable position, two texts came from Karen and Alana saying, I would like to hear this particular song, making five for this song that Tim Finn sang while performing with Split Enz. It came from the Split Enz 1980 True Colors album. Tim wrote the song. It's a passionate vocal performance as an interplanetary Romeo and one of the highlights of Tim on lead vocals. And absolutely, without doubt, an amazing song. Imagine hearing Split Enz playing this song on this Split Enz Forever Enz tour, which is going to be happening soon. I'll give you the dates about that too. Thanks so much for the text. Let's enjoy it. As chosen by you, Split Enz, Poor Boy.

0: what a great song.
1: It's haunting, isn't it? It's got, because Tim's now writing, as he mentioned, songs for movies. That's got a cinematic sound to it too, doesn't it? Split Ends, Poor Boy, and that was requested by all the people that wanted that particular Tim Finn song. You can see Tim Finn with Split Ends. I mentioned that one show sold out in Sydney at the TikTok Centre on the 18th, but the 19th of May, new shows have been added to that. Otherwise, you can see Tim on his solo A Finn Night Out tour, Anita's Theatre in Thirroul on Saturday, July 4, and Enmore Theatre in Sydney on the 29th of August as well. And also, by the way, go to empiretouring.com to find out some more information. Phil, you're telling people what your favourites are and what you would like. That's a bit cringe. No, I said what my favourites are, but, Gene, I said vote for the one that you like. I don't particularly happen to like edible flowers, but people did, and we nearly played that. But incidentally, by the way, that's not the only song we're playing this morning, Gene. We're going to have Behind the Song later on this morning and the story of the song Streets of London, which is amazing. The World Health Organization have said there are 5 confirmed cases of hantavirus in this outbreak, but it is not, and they're at, you know, pains to stipulate this. They say this is not the start of a COVID pandemic. That's good to hear. All right, it's 2:45, 2:45. After this, The Secret Life of Plants.
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1: Thanks for the text, Kevin. Glad you're happy. And this one from Bruce. So Split Ends, Phil, used to be New Zealanders, but now they're Australians, so we've claimed them. Is that right? Well, without splitting hairs, yes. I mean, if they are successful from New Zealand, then absolutely, then they become Australians. I mean, let's not be racist now, okay? 12 minutes to 3. How about the secret life of plants? How about if you connect a speaker via an electrode to a plant, it plays music? I'm not kidding you. And I spoke to Samarth Kulshrestha, who's a research fellow in molecular biology at the University of Canterbury, to talk about the secret life of plants and the things that they can do. They can see, they can hear, they can feel, they can remember. I said, surely not. Tell me more.
0: They can actually hear, they can feel, they can sense different, they can smell, and they can see, of course, they can see different colors.
14: Now, the obvious question is, what with? Because they don't have eyes.
0: Yes, they don't have eyes, but interestingly, they... So, as we know, light has different wavelengths, and that's made up of, you know, a rainbow that you see. So, 7 different colors. So, plants can sort of see those different colors and sense different wavelengths. So, for example, for specific red light, they have a specific receptor or a protein that specifically perceives that red light. We have specifically blue receptors, which perceive the blue light, blue component of the light. And we all, plants also have a receptor or a protein that perceive the ultraviolet light.
14: And also they can tune into their environment through detecting vibrations caused by insects.
0: Yes.
14: How does that help plants out?
0: When a plant hears insect chewing, so it activates its defense mechanism. So for example, a caterpillar chewing on leaves can activate plants to produce more defense compounds like toxins, and that can help deter those pests. So the pest couldn't come nearby. Also, plants, there's a study that has shown that pollinators, you know, birds, so the wings of the birds, when they are, the beats of those sounds can activate plants, flowers to produce more nectar as well.
14: Some also respond to physical touch in really unusual ways. Anybody that's ever seen the Venus flytrap knows that.
0: Yes.
14: Why do some of them do that and they rapidly close their leaves?
0: Venus flytrap in particularly, they want as one of the source for their to get nitrogen, which is very important for plants, is through sort of trapping those insects so they get their nutrition. So the way they do it is they have hair-like structures on their Venus flytrap, if you look closely. And as soon as the fly lands on it, when the hair-like structures get activated, it automatically closes those traps, allowing the trapment of those insects. Now that happens through a very complex mechanical biophysical process, which involves a lot of calcium signaling and ion exchanges, similarly like how a human would sort of respond to touch, or how it would respond to through nerve signaling.
14: And something else as well, plants remember the past to decide the future. What does that mean?
0: Interestingly, plants have shown to have contained memories of the past events that they go through. So for example, if plants can undergo a small period of drought or a sort of a flooding event, which is becoming more frequent these days. We all are listening because of the climate change. So they can remember when they went through that. And then even the next time that stress gets applied, they actually can respond much faster and much more strongly. That's one set of example. Plants can also remember temperatures across different seasons.
14: Wow.
0: To respond. For example, they remember the winter temperatures to exactly know when the spring is coming, and then they can start flowering. So, you know, a plant would flower every year.
14: I've also seen videos where people have attached electrodes to plants and they found out that plants emit sounds like music. That's amazing, isn't it?
0: Absolutely. They do produce, when they are stressed, they produce some ultrasonic kicks. Ultrasound sounds that you can use the sound recorder to actually hear. And they have shown to actually, when they're stressed, they produce these ultrasonic kicks, especially under drought, or they have any biotic attack, like when if they get attacked by a pathogen or a virus, they produce these sounds and you can record them. So now people are trying to analyze those sounds and maybe put it into an app or use AI to detect to know what plant is going through and what the condition is through the sounds when they're producing these.
14: It's a really interesting article. It's in The Conversation. People should go and read it and find out all the things that we don't understand about plants.
0: Yes, that was my whole idea, to allow readers and people to understand that plants are not just very sessile organisms, but they are very adapted and they're very perceptive. So they respond to all these environmental signals and respond them accordingly to adapt, to get the best out of it, to get to grow and adapt to any environment.
14: But don't forget to water them as well.
0: Absolutely.
14: Terrific to talk to you. Thank you so much for your time.
0: No problem.
1: Samarth there, Samarth Kulshrestha, who's from the molecular biology department at the University of Canberra, talking about plants. And Peter says on the text, it's absolutely incredible. All life on Earth came from one amoeba, and we share 50% of our genes in common with plants. It is, isn't it? What's more incredible is what Samarth was talking about there, where if you attach an electrode, so essentially just a needle or something, into a plant, and then you put it through a speaker without any added sound effects, without any other effects, just you take the thing, you plug it in, you put it into the plant, and then you get a wire, attach it to a speaker, it plays the most unbelievable music. And I know you're going to go, bull. That's not true, Phil, that's AI. It's not, and that's because I came across a guy who does this about 10 years ago, pre-AI and all that, who goes out to the desert to give you an idea of the music that plants play when you put an electrode in them and you hook it up to a speaker. And it's phenomenal. You're not going to believe. Honestly, you're not going to believe how good it is. And I'll play it to you after the news update, which is on the way. It's nearly 3 o'clock.
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1: Coming up to 3 o'clock in just a moment, we'll get the update from the news and then I will play you what it sounds like if you plug an electrode into a cactus. It's unbelievable audio. You're not going to believe it's real, but it is real. I've seen the video. It's pre-AI. It's Paranormal Friday as well. We're going to catch up with Mike Miller in the next hour, live from Ohio. He's a member of the Ohio Night Stalkers Research Group. He was part of a TV program called Terror in the Woods, and he's going to talk about his run-in with Bigfoot. That's coming up.
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22: Good morning, I'm Gabriel Hodson. Three ISIS brides have been arrested on arrival from Syria, with a 32-year-old now formally charged with entering a declared area and being a member of a terror group. Jamel Wells reports.
23: Federal police say a 31-year-old woman and a 53-year-old arrested at Melbourne Airport will be charged with six crimes, including keeping a slave. Each offence carries a maximum 25 years jail. A 32-year-old woman arrested at Sydney Airport will be charged with entering a declared area and being a member of a terrorist group. The women have returned years after leaving to support their husbands, who were ISIS fighters. Jamel Wells reporting.
22: A man's in hospital after being treated for a stab wound to the face in Brisbane's northwest. Emergency services were called to Sanford Road, Gaythorne, around a quarter past midnight. Queensland police have taken a 33-year-old local woman into custody. The Cook government has handed down its budget, promising record spending in health and housing. Jamie Smith is in Perth.
24: WA is reaping the benefits of an eighth consecutive budget surplus despite global economic uncertainty. Over $9 billion is going towards the health sector and $4.7 billion on boosting housing supply. Licensed WA drivers will also receive a $100 fuel support payment. Other relief measures include stamp duty changes and student assistance payments. But the opposition says it's a bloated budget which will worsen inflation, while the social services sector says those doing it tough aren't getting enough. Jamie Smith, Perth.
22: The Albanese government has given the cash-strapped Allan government another $3.8 billion for its signature suburban rail loop project. Stage 1, connecting Cheltenham and Box Hill in Melbourne's east, will cost $30 to $34 billion. It follows a previous federal handout of $2.2 billion. A commissioner has been appointed to oversee the Shire of Carnarvon in WA's north after the resignation of six councillors, including the president. It means just two councillors are left. Three potential candidates to backfill the positions have declined the offer. Finance and the Aussie dollar's buying 72.3 US cents. The Dow Jones is down 266 points and the Nasdaq's down 24.
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22: Round 9 of the AFL has kicked off in Perth with a huge 15-point come-from-behind win for Fremantle over Hawthorn in front of 54,000 fans. Final scores 12 goals 16-88 to the Hawks 11 goals 7-73. Docker Michael Frederick, who booted three goals, told Fox Footy it was a great match.
26: I think just at the end there, we just got told that you don't have to chase a game in the first 5 minutes, and I think we've been there last year against these guys and we knew it would take a full-quarter effort, so I think we brought our trademark best footy.
22: Round 10 NRL and the Dolphins have thrashed the Canterbury Bulldogs 44-12 in Brisbane with an action-packed final few seconds.
27: Crichton, kick to the post. Tumanu is there. Cobbo's there. Ball is dead. Demolition job over. Dolphins have cleaned up.
22: call from Fox Sport. Pakistan's confirmed Australia's three-match one-day international series will overlap with the end of the Indian Premier League, which has its final on May 31st. Australia will play 50-over matches on May 30, June 2 and June 4. The Aussies will then head to Bangladesh for an ODI and T20 international campaign from June the 9th. And that's the latest in news and in sport.
13: 2CC weather, Alexander Watson Insulation. Canberra's cold. Your house doesn't have to be.
2: Got an overnight low of 0, partly cloudy for Canberra tomorrow, a top of 15. Saturday, morning frost, then a sunny day, 17 degrees. Sunday, morning frost, then a sunny day, 20 degrees. Monday, morning frost, then sunny, 20 degrees.
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1: 7 minutes past three. Good to have you here. You've come on a good night too, by the way. Behind the song this morning, Ralph McTell. We'll talk to him in this hour. He had that amazing song, Streets of London. Nearly didn't release the song. He played last night at the Old Museum in Brisbane, and he will be playing on the 14th in Canberra and the 15th of May in Sydney, and then in Adelaide on the 16th. Carolyn Leavitt, the White House press secretary, has just given birth to, I think this must be her second child, the first person to give birth while serving in that position. And they're calling the baby Viviana, or Vivi. She says, "Vivi has joined our family and our hearts instantly exploded with love." And a post on Instagram and a photo of her holding her child. She said her daughter is the second child, perfectly healthy, and the big brother is adjusting to life with a new baby sister. Well, that's lovely. That's a nice bit of news there. Iran is still reviewing messages from the United States via Pakistan and the mediation, and has not yet finalized its response to a US proposal to end that war, according to the Iranian Foreign Ministry. Tehran is expected to hand over its reply to mediators about the US proposal today. So that's Thursday their time. Iran has not yet reached a final conclusion and no response has been given to the American side, apparently. Apparently the Iran Foreign Ministry is still reviewing messages with the mediation from the Pakistani side. But both sides are understood to be advancing towards an agreement, and that is terrific news. We'll find out more details about that throughout the morning, and I know that Donald Trump is about to make some statement as well from the White House. We'll bring that to you when we get a sec. Paranormal Friday, we've got an amazing one for you in just a moment. Before we do that, let me give you this. Secret Life of Plants. I told you about this before, that they had a guy who, this is going back about 10 years, so this is an AI, incidentally, who attached electrodes to plants in order to get the sound that plants make. And he hasn't added any sound effects to this. He hasn't added any background music or anything like that. This is the sound that he got. It's incredible. By plugging an electrode into a cactus and then attaching a speaker. And then you'll hear him afterwards going through the desert to also look for other plants. Have a listen to this. The sound of a cactus.

0: Ain't that something? Here he is going through the desert.
1: Cactuses here in Seguro National Park, Tucson, Arizona. I'm going to be really careful to not get pricked by its protective little spines here.
0: But listen to that. Isn't that absolutely unbelievable? No added sound effects, apparently. And that. Well, I say apparently. I saw the video, so unless he added something afterwards, and he hasn't, so... The Sound of Plants. Sounds like a Brian Eno album, doesn't it? Sounds like a Brian Eno.
1: So many of you have been asking, what does it sound like when you water your plant? Let's see what happens when I water the plant. Let's listen.
0: Wow. It's the sound of an appreciative plant being watered. That's something else, isn't it? Sometimes there's so much beauty in the world, it feels like my heart is going to explode. For the American Beauty fans. 13 minutes past three. Well, you know what day it is. We're sounding like a rapper here. You know what day it is. It's Paranormal Friday. And this morning, Paranormal Friday takes us live to Ohio in the United States of America to talk about new evidence that has surfaced in Northeast Ohio about the Bigfoot. They have alleged tracks. They have unexplained howls. I have those for you, and we'll go through them with Mike Miller, the co-founder of the Ohio Night Stalkers Research Group. He's on the phone. Hello, Mike. How are you?
2: Hi, how are you? Thanks for having me on.
0: No, thank you very much, my friend. It's an absolute pleasure. Can you tell us about the Ohio Night Stalkers, about the research, and also about how long you've been looking into Bigfoot?
2: Wow, it's probably maybe 18 years for looking into it. The Night Stalkers have been together since by around 2012. We're a small, dedicated group of people that, you know, we do go out during the day, but that's mainly recon to see what we're getting into, and but all of our research is pretty much done at night with no lights on and in the pitch darkness.
0: Terrifying.
2: That's what we're about.
0: Terrifying. Some of the audio I've got here, we'll get to that in just a moment. So educate me if you can, please. So we have Yowies here, which I'm led to believe the Yowie is the same as a Sasquatch, and the same, it could be said, the Sasquatch is also Bigfoot. Am I close?
2: Yes, like early on in my research, that's one of the things that stood out to me. You know, you guys have the Yowie, there's the Yeren in China, but like even the Bigfoot, Sasquatch in North America, in different parts of North America, just like the one you have there, the creature's color, size, and kind of shape differ to fit its terrain, which would happen naturally if it was real. You know, it wouldn't be like a cookie cutter, one size fits all kind of thing.
0: Yeah, right.
2: And I think that's an important piece of evidence.
0: Okay, so how do we know that the Bigfoot is not just a gorilla or something like that, a large primate? Or could it be perhaps?
2: I think it's mixed with an early hominid. That's just my guess. But I think if it was just a plain gorilla, it would have exposed itself more by now.
0: Right.
2: Because a Bigfoot creature is very stealthy, and they don't want to be seen. And

0: political document more than an economic one. And the capital gains tax changes, I mean, the impact that that has on retirees and people who have planned, you know, we've got the largest generation in the process of retiring as baby boomers, and they've been the workhorse and the work engine of our economy for the better part of 40 years. These are people who have contributed to the tax base, and they're now entering retirement and slowly entering retirement, and they've done so under the certainty of what their wealth looks like and how they're going to live, whether it be supported from their superannuation, whether it be supported from a mix of super, mix of VH pension, whatever it might be. And these people are now, they see these challenges as an existential threat, because obviously there's been all of this spin and talk that some of these changes are not going to be grandfathered in. It has a serious impact on families, on communities, but you know, there's a couple of bright sparks and green shoots, and one of them's the R&D tax incentive. That was obviously they're talking about increasing the actual cap on R&D incentive, and up to from 150 million to potentially 250 million. That came from the Robin Denholm report, and that's good. But then at the same time, we saw the government announce their mandate to effectively take away 20% of gas exports for domestic use. But again, no industry consultation, no concern as to what that will do to prices. And again, it's policy on the run. And I suspect we're going to see a lot of that next week. I suspect we're going to see a lot of things where there's been no industry consultation, there's been no thought as to what these changes might do to the tax base. It'll be a lot of hot air, mate.
1: As you know, mate, as somebody that runs a fairly sizable organisation, you can't afford not to be told what you don't want to hear.
0: That's exactly right. Yeah. And the thing is that you prepare and plan for these things well and truly in advance. And by having all of this spin around some of these changes, where you know there's some meaningful reform of the NDIS, that's a good thing. There's some meaningful reform around the R&D tax incentive, that's a good thing. The EV tax break is potentially going to be scaled back, that's a good thing. But for every good thing, there's half a dozen bad things, and it's the bad things that's the sting in the tail. And that's been the story of this government for the last 4 years.
1: No doubt about that, Ryan. Good to talk to you, Matt. We'll catch up next week.
0: Thanks, Stephen.
1: All the best. Dr. Ryan Storey, the executive chairman of the Shell V-Power Racing Team and Supercars, an experienced political campaign strategist. 19 and a half past seven.
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3: Australia's housing market looks to be on the verge of a downturn as higher interest rates and stretched affordability weigh on demand. ACT public servants are preparing to take industrial action next week as frustration with the Barr government continues to grow. And legendary broadcaster and environmentalist Sir David Attenborough says he's been overwhelmed with messages celebrating his 100th birthday today. And in sport, the Giants have been forced to make some major changes to their lineup ahead of this weekend's AFL clash with the Bombers.
2: Whatever you're doing, wherever you're going, you can rely on RedSpot, the Aussie car rental company. 2CC Traffic.
8: Time again to look at your latest Canberra traffic. Canberra, Drake for Drive past Athlon Drive, busy through to Selwood Drive and the Tuggeranong Parkway. Commonwealth Avenue Bridge through the light rail stage 2A work project above Lake Burley Griffin. Still pretty light traffic both ways between the city and Parliament House. Braddon, roadworks unpacking at 9 this morning on Kulak Place from Luanis Street. They'll be working on asphalt patching there till 4 this afternoon. 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
4: 23 past 7, breezy with clouds yielding to sun, a high of 14 degrees across the region today. Right now, cloudy and 6 degrees, but feels like minus 1, so it's a bit cool out there. With the budget coming up, a number of organisations will be putting forward their pre-budget submissions. The latest of those, of course, is the Royal Australian College of General Practitioners. Dr. Michael Wright is the president of the RACGP and joins us now. Michael, good morning.
5: Good morning, Stephen.
4: I guess your budget submission is going to be one of the more difficult ones because there are so many areas of government policy that kind of feed into what you do. And there's been a lot of talk about changes to the NDIS, and there's no doubt we need reform to that. But you're concerned a little bit about this, what's the child's thing called? Vibrant children policy?
5: Thriving kids
4: is going to replace some parts of the NDIS from what we understand.
5: Yeah, look, and you're right, Stephen. I mean, there's so many complex issues happening in health, and we know that by funding general practice, keeping people well in the community, that's kind of the best, most sensible investment we can make. And what we've asked in our one of our budget priorities is about getting the reintroduction of Medicare-funded annual health assessments for kids under five. So the first 2,000 days are just critical for a child's life. And so what we're asking for is a comprehensive annual health assessment for all kids, you know, until they get to 5 years of age. And that's going to allow us to, you know, give us time to understand what's happening at home, time to talk about prevention, screening, conversations, and support all kids to hopefully reach their potential rather than them having to need to go onto the NDIS in many cases.
4: So is this basically just an annual checkup? What sort of is involved in that each year when you get the child under five coming to see their GP?
5: So, I mean, it can start like a lot of things. So, you know, physical assessments, so, you know, simple things like checking your height, your vision, but then there are typically standards of what you expect child's development to be. So whether that's speech, activity, and so you can check all of those things. Also talk about behaviours. We know that conditions like autism are increasingly common, and so you can often identify some of those symptoms and signs of that at an earlier stage. And the good thing is if you do that, you can often give parents or kids some simple measures that you can institute at home, refer them early if they need to be, rather than waiting till sort of symptoms get more severe later down the track. So the idea is that, you know, picking up quickly is the point of this.
4: And you're kind of treating this a little bit like, say, diabetes or high blood pressure or any other chronic disease management system, and putting a system of similar thing in place like these health management plans that we have for older, or well, when I say older Australians, adult Australians.
5: Yeah, no, well, you're right. And we do already. So at the moment, we've got these assessments for Australians over 75. We also have them for Indigenous Australians at younger ages. And this is really a minor expansion of this, but to the kids who need it the most. And as I said, if we are investing in the sort of future potential of these kids, that's a pretty important investment for the future of Australia.
4: You would think so. Of course, government is always going to be worried about the dollars. What additional costs will this place on the health budget? But I guess more importantly, what sort of savings does it generate down the track?
5: Yeah, and we've seen already the big expenses coming through the NDIS. And so actually by investing in this program early on, it's projected to cost around $160 million, but over 4 years, so over the forward estimates. And then what that'll do is that'll allow every child to have a free 1 hour annual checkup until the age of five, you know, with their GP, but it's also within that broader general practice team. And that will save a lot of long-term funding in terms of earlier recognition, earlier treatment, and sort of being able to get kids to manage their health conditions and maximise their potential early on.
4: Look, it seems like a no-brainer, as most of these things do, but trying to get through to the politicians is always the hard part. Michael, good to talk to you this morning.
5: Thanks, Stephen. Have a great day.
4: You too. That's Dr. Michael Wright, the President of the Royal Australian College of General Practitioners. I think there's a lot of sense there. Coming up after the break, Steve Fenwick will join us for the 2CC Tech Guide. Some interesting things to talk about this morning with him too. And then we're going to catch up with Rafi Zgroi, who is a Canberra-based automotive expert and senior government advisor on safety and policy. She says the government is selling the sizzle without the sausage when it comes to electric vehicle policy. 28 past seven.
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12: It's 6 degrees in Canberra, but feels like minus one. Partly cloudy today, going for a top of 15. From the Capital Radio Newsroom, good morning. I'm Tia Priest-Willamott. An ISIS grandmother and her daughter have been arrested by federal police and are facing charges of crimes against humanity after touching down in Melbourne last night. Federal police say two women will appear in court today. AFP Assistant Commissioner Stephen Nutt says it follows a long-running investigation.
13: Operational planning for these matters started in 2015 and was later formalised under a coordination operation codenamed Courageon.
12: Australia's housing market looks to be on the verge of a downturn as higher interest rates and stretched affordability weigh on demand. The Cotality data found capital city home values are fading, having risen only 0.2% in April. Cotality head of research Gerard Berg says people will react differently to the outlook.
14: If you're a potential seller or an investor, you really say this is a negative story. If you're a potential first home buyer, you'd be absolutely cheering. Your dollars will go a lot further. You really see it as an opportunity. So it kind of depends on what stage of the market you sit in.
12: ACT public servants are preparing to take industrial action as frustration with the bar government continues to grow. Negotiations between the community and public sector union and the government have broken down, with more than 95% of union members backing strike action. ACT Region Secretary Maddie Northam says the action starts next week.
15: So the first lot of industrial action will take place next week, next Thursday, at Housing ACT. Now, those workers will be taking a stop work action, so a strike, And it's just to get things rolling. They're the first cab off the rank, and they certainly won't be the last.
12: The Molonglo Valley Community Forum is urging the ACT government to prioritise infrastructure before approving more housing developments. The calls come as plans for apartment buildings along Cotter Road up to seven stories high in Northwestern move forward, despite ongoing traffic congestion in the area. Convener Tom Adams says it's only going to get worse.
16: But the problem is, if they're not dealing with the infrastructure now, there's no dedicated bus lane along John Gorton and Cotter Road along there. Those buses sit in the traffic, throwing thousands, potentially thousands of more residents and thousands of more cars. They're just going to add fuel to the fire, and it's just going to make traffic worse in a place where they should be focusing on making it better for the people who already live here and are already paying rates.
12: And legendary broadcaster and environmentalist Sir David Attenborough says he's been overwhelmed with messages celebrating his 100th birthday today. A special concert to mark the occasion will be held at Royal Albert Hall in London. Sir David says the well wishes have come from far and wide.
17: From preschool groups to care home residents and countless individuals and families of all ages, I simply can't reply to each of you all separately, but I would like to thank you all most sincerely.
3: The latest finance report.
12: The Dow Jones is down 313 points this morning at 49,596. Gold is selling at $4,701 an ounce, and one Australian dollar is buying 72.11 US cents.
3: Sports update.
12: The Giants have been forced to make some major changes to their lineup ahead of this weekend's AFL clash with the Bombers. Four different injuries have left VFL stars in the likes of Jake Riccardi and Toby McMullen named to take on Essendon. Coach Adam Kingsley says it shows the importance of having a strong lineup in the reserves. And the Bulldogs remain stuck at the drawing board after copping their fourth NRL loss in a row overnight. And that's the latest from the Capital Radio Newsroom.
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0: Looking at your latest Canberra traffic through Narrabundah and Simonston this morning, Hindmarsh Drive at Dalrymple Street and Jarrabumbra Avenue, a slight build-up of traffic. Oaks and State Road onto Pialago Avenue and through from Sutton and Yass Roads, patchy traffic there. Barry Drive, Cloutis Ross Street and past the ANU into Turner, building up steadily. The Kings Avenue Bridge, also a slight build-up of traffic to and from Parliament House and State Circle. 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If you see any dramas on the roads, 1300 545082.
3: 2CC weather. 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
12: Partly cloudy today and a top of 15 degrees. Morning frost, then mostly sunny tomorrow and 17 degrees. Another morning frost, then sunny and 20 on Sunday, then 21 and partly cloudy on Monday. 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
2: Good morning, Stephen. How you doing, buddy?
4: Very, very well. I remember my cousin is a fairly senior member of the hi-fi community in Australia, and back doing work experience with him, Bose Lifestyle Systems were all the rage when they first came out. They've released a new series of Lifestyle Collection speakers as part of their whole home audio package.
2: Yeah, Bose has always been an audio brand that not only good quality, but also being able to hear it all across your home. And it is sort of a bit of a revival of that technology where the systems are made up of there's the smart speaker, soundbar, and a subwoofer. So combination of all those three products, you can actually, so if you want to just use the smart speaker in your different rooms, or you might want to set up a subwoofer, the soundbar near the TV, and then maybe use the smart speakers as rear speakers or side speakers. So it's quite modular like that. And yeah, of course, all the Bose audio tech involved as well. So you're getting great audio quality. And especially with the soundbar and the home theater system, they've got this amazing wave technology, and they're just creating really deep bass from even a small speaker. So you're getting a great result. But yeah, these are sort of nice, fresh designs and great looks to all the products. And yeah, they're available now.
4: Look, I've always been a fan of the product, and they kind of pioneered that modular type technology probably 25 years ago now.
2: Absolutely.
4: Tell us about this new LED cinema experience with Hoyts.
2: Yeah, well, Hoyts have released this, the Apex, they call it, which is the first one was in Victoria in one of their flagship cinemas in Victoria. I think another one has just opened in Perth. But it's an LED screen. So, you know, traditionally you go to the cinema, it's a projection.
4: Yeah.
2: Now, and you just sit there and there's a projection room and it's all happening. But with this, the LED technology, they're able now to have, the screen in Melbourne is 21 metres wide. It's got more than 17 million LEDs.
4: Wow.
2: And each of them individually controlled. It's got also, too, it's acoustically transparent, which means that like a traditional screen, I don't know if you've ever gone up to a cinema screen in a public cinema, you'll see the screen's perforated.
4: Yes.
2: Because all the speakers are behind the screen.
4: Mm.
2: This LED is acoustically transparent as well, like that, so the speakers can still fit behind the screen, so you're getting that same effect. But the advantage of having an LED is, of course, having brightness. So the projection LED, brightness is always going to be on the LED side.
4: Yeah.
2: And that way, from that great brightness, you can create also great contrast as well. So just think of it as a LED TV on a grand scale, 21 metres wide. I think the one in Perth is actually bigger.
4: Wow.
2: I think it's 24 metres wide. So it's, it's new at Hoyt Cinemas. Samsung released similar technology. You know, they call it the wall TV, the screen. There's one of them still running at Hoyt's Entertainment Quarter up here in Sydney. But yeah, I think this is a trend in cinemas, just because if you can get really big, better picture quality in a cinema on top of that big screen experience, then I think more people are going to get back to the movies.
4: Well, it's funny you mentioned that, because I was only having this conversation with a mate of mine on Saturday where I was, I like going to the movies. He said, I don't anymore. He said, you get better picture quality at home, better sound quality. I just wait for it to come out on one of the streaming services and watch it at home. And I thought, I still like the experience, but if you're now getting that quality and the experience, well then...
2: Yeah, I agree. The quality is always... You know, the quality and the size of the experience has always been the attraction for me to go to the movies, but also, too, just the the community experience. You know, like you're watching it with other people. That lends itself to a whole other experience where it is a community event rather than just you watching it solo at home.
4: You might even get Trevor Long along to the movies now.
2: Well, a couple of times. It's hard, but we always have the buffer zone, mate. Seat between us. You know, we don't sit right next to each other all the time.
4: Indeed. Now, Microsoft Flight Simulator, this has been like one of the stalwarts of gaming, realistic gaming, for years now. It's now been upgraded with more Australian locations.
2: That's right, yeah, but, mate, don't call it a game, though.
4: The
2: boss of Microsoft Flight Sim, he pulled a couple of people up saying, oh, it's not a game. Simulation, but yeah, technically it's a game, but anyway, there is a game element to it because there's lots of missions and everything. But this new update, which is all about Australia, update 21, is all about Australian locations and how, like, just amazing photorealism. And they've got a lot of iconic points of interest now as well, and missions. You can fly across the outback and over the Barrier Reef and over Sydney Harbour. Whether you want to do it in a Cessna or a fighter jet or an A380, that's up to you as well. It's got a real following. Now, apparently there's like 500,000 flight sim fans in Australia, like regular players. It's got a huge following around the world, but the fact that Australia has had such a big update, I think, says a lot about how much we love it. It's also made in conjunction too with this update with the Rural Fire Service. They actually launched the game earlier this week at the RFS hangar at Bankstown Airport. And there is actually an RFS mission in this update where you got to go and grab your water supply and then go and try to help with a bushfire somewhere. That's all part of the game. But, amazing realism and sure to be very popular with fans.
4: Yeah, I've never used it myself. I don't have a computer anymore because I just use tablets for everything. But, because I've got some mates that are pilots, and they talk about the realism of it, particularly trying to land in the old Hong Kong airport, which apparently is the most difficult airport
2: in
4: the
2: world. It's tough, yeah. Well, yeah, I know a lot of people that have got like proper rigs and screens and like it looks like a proper cockpit. You know, they've got the yokes and the joysticks and all that too. And a lot of pilots actually do it just to, you know, you think a pilot would, that's the last thing they want to do when they get home is fly a plane, eh? Like you think you want to get home and do something else, but no, some of them are real fans. They find it keeps them sharp. You keep doing it.
4: Yeah. I'm surprised you haven't got a Star Wars version of it or with the proper rig and everything set up at your
2: place. Well, mate, if there was one available, you don't reckon I'd have it, mate. It was May the 4th this week and Revenge of the 6th on the Wednesday too, so had a big week.
4: Good on you, mate. We'll catch up next week.
2: Good on you, mate. Talk soon.
4: Thanks, mate. Steve Fenwick from techguide.com.au, the world's biggest Star Wars fan. I thought I was a Star Wars fan until I met Steve about 15 years ago. We'll have a look at sport, 6255-1206.
21: On 2CC Breakfast with Stephen Senatiempo. 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
4: Well, the Dolphins are relishing in the glory of back-to-back NRL wins after a 44-12 domination of the struggling Bulldogs in Brisbane. The home side made a major comeback, putting down 40 unanswered points after trailing 12-4 a few minutes in. Captain Isaiah Katoa praising his team's brutal defence. The Europa League Grand Final lineup is set. Aston Villa will take on SC Freiburg after both sides won their playoffs on aggregate. And tennis number one, Arina Sabalenka, has won her first game of the Italian Open, beating Czechia's Barbora Krejčíková in straight sets 6-2, 6-3. We'll talk electric vehicles after the break. It's 7:45.
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12: Australia's housing market looks to be on the verge of a downturn as higher interest rates and stretched affordability weigh on demand. ACT public servants are preparing to take industrial action next week as frustration with the Barr government continues to grow. And legendary broadcaster and environmentalist Sir David Attenborough says he's been overwhelmed with messages celebrating his 100th birthday today. And in sport, the Giants have been forced to make some major changes to their lineup ahead of this weekend's AFL clash with the Bombers.
21: Travelling for business? 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
0: Looking again at your latest Canberra traffic through Hume and Tralee. We've got steady traffic at the moment both ways near Mugger Lane and Tralee Street on the Monero Highway. Queanbeyan, Monero Street remains closed till further notice for works between Atkinson Street and Lowe Street. And around the Woden Valley, looking at Hindmarsh Drive at Melrose Drive, Chifley, and past Canberra Hospital on Yamba Drive towards O'Malley. Both spots pretty busy traffic all directions. 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Search Jack's today. That's Canberra traffic.
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4: It's almost 10 to 8. Electric vehicles have been front and centre of most people's minds at the moment because there's been announcements of scaling back of the EV tax breaks when it comes to fringe benefits tax. And I've been driving a few EVs lately, and I've got to say the technology is not the issue. The support around them seems to be. And locally based automotive expert Rafi Zgroi says she's not anti-EV, but is warning that Minister Bowen and the federal government are selling the sizzle without the sausage when it comes to Australia's EV push by overlooking critical concerns raised by those on the front line of the industry. She joins us now. Rafi, good morning.
26: Good morning to you, Stephen.
4: The cars themselves are not the problem here. I mean, I've driven everything from some of the cheaper Chinese models to the really top-end European stuff, and the technology is fantastic. The quality of the vehicles is amazing. They're a good car, but the thing that still concerns me is the infrastructure that goes around these things.
26: Yeah, absolutely. Look, it's not EVs are part of the future. There's no question. But the problem is always that we are incentivizing rapid EV adoption without having the infrastructure, the regulatory consistency or safety validation system that properly support it. And as you just said, it's about, you know, commodity and comfort. And if I don't have that, what we actually see is that all this rapid EV adoption is going to be sort of like leave people disappointed. Another thing you've seen this incentive cuts is actually send the wrong message right now. So we should just, you know, be accelerating the capability. And EV is part of the future, as we said, but the transition has happened to be very slow. So yesterday you had a lovely lady as a guest talking about a rural area.
4: Yeah.
26: It takes them an hour and a half to get into Canberra. Now, you can imagine if they've got to do that with an EV vehicle where there is not infrastructure for them to charge.
4: Yeah.
26: I was listening saying that kids get back by 5:30, 6 o'clock p.m. from school. Now, in winter, it's not very comfortable for a family, yeah? So if we're talking about, you know, say people they got all the time in the world, but again, are we introducing this one for all Australian or just for some?
4: Well, and I think that's when you look at our own region, if you live in Canberra and you're just commuting back and forward to work and you've got the facility to charge at home, it's a no-brainer that this is an option. So I guess the experience here in the ACT is different to most other areas, but when that's you talk about those surrounding areas, it then becomes problematic. But the other issue, and you work in the automotive repair industry, from what I'm hearing is the access to those that actually are qualified to work on EVs is what is a real problem right across the country.
26: Oh, we need right now 48,000 skilled technicians Australia-wide. We're lucky if we got 7 at the moment. And this is a serious concern because as much though we're selling, you know, the myth, you're not going to repair your EV vehicle, nothing's going to go wrong, we know longevity of any moving mechanical part, it's happened if you're actually taking care of it.
4: Yeah, yeah. And and you're still going to service them regardless of whether they're electric or internal combustion. That's right.
26: Absolutely. But I think the biggest frustration that I see is like Australia's been developing a framework since 2016, but you're still targeting 2026 for legislation. While say, for example, Germany and Japan already have operational level 3 and 4 framework.
4: So what does that mean? What are they doing differently than to what we're doing?
26: Well, I think they actually prepare the legislation first. It's across, nationwide for them. It's not just, you know, pick and choose where you want to apply.
4: Yep.
26: Same, for example, the Australian Challenge, each state and territory has its own road safety law. You know, that's another bigger issue because every state and territory can do whatever it likes.
4: Yeah, okay. The biggest concern I have here in Canberra is this move by the government to make everybody live in apartments. The charging infrastructure, look, and I don't know how good the technology is at the moment, but I know there are fears from people that having these chargers in basements of apartment blocks is potentially dangerous. But especially if you have to retrofit them, I imagine, which is what we're going to have to do because a lot of the apartments we're building don't have that charging infrastructure.
26: Yeah, that's right. And again, you see, it's not about a benchmark for everybody. It's actually dictating where you're living, how you're living, which kind of housing you choose. Because, again, we don't have departments that are talking to each other and creating a framework that actually sustain everybody. So Strata is another typical example. You know, insurances, they still didn't come to the table and trying to commit to this because obviously it's part of the future. But where is the reassurance for building owner and, you know, strata management? They don't know. There is so much uncertainty that sometimes they'd rather to say, no, it's not allowed because we don't know what's going to happen.
4: Yeah, you need to know where you stand. Rafi, good to talk to you this morning. Thanks for your time.
26: No problem. Have a good day.
4: You too. Rafi Sgoro is a Canberra-based automotive expert and senior government advisor on safety and policy. 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
4: The lawlessness that is creeping into the ACT is concerning me, I've got to say. ACT policing is urgently calling for witnesses to a double shooting that occurred in the early hours of Anzac Day. Two men were travelling in a car along College Street near the Belconnen Police Station when they were targeted at approximately 2:50 a.m. The victims were able to transport themselves to hospital with non-life-threatening injuries, and the incident was reported shortly thereafter. Investigators believe the shooting was a targeted incident rather than a random act of violence. Now, police are particularly interested in hearing from anyone who observed suspicious behaviour or has dash cam footage from the area at the time. The investigation is focusing on the stretch of College Street between Benjamin Way and Laughlane Streets. Community members with any information are urged to provide their contact details to Crime Stoppers ACT, and the appeal comes as part of a wider push to address violent crime in the Territory. Authorities are stressing that even seemingly minor details could be crucial to identifying the perpetrators and understanding the motive behind the attack. But it's frightening that something like this is going on here in Canberra. 6255 1206. Right, coming up after 8 o'clock, we'll have a look at the view from the Hill. Kieran Gilbert, the chief news anchor at Sky News Australia, is going to join us for a chat. We'll head to North America. Tim Schulberger will join us from Los Angeles to talk about what's happening on that side of the world. And we're going to catch up in studio with the CEO and Chief Technology Officer of Department 13, Ben Westgarth. It's a local drone and counter-drone technology business. We're going to talk about the future of warfare highlighted by the use of drones and counter-drone technology in both Ukraine and Iran conflicts. The future of that business or that industry here in Australia. 6255 1206, that number. Give us a call or text us on 0488 266 266, 2.5 to 8.
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12: It's 7 degrees in Canberra, but feels like zero. Partly cloudy today and a top of 15. From the Capital Radio Newsroom, good morning. I'm Tia Priest-Willamott. One of the so-called ISIS brides has been charged after arriving back in Australia from Syria. The 32-year-old is due to face a Sydney court today, accused of entering a conflict zone and joining ISIS. Two other women who touched down in Melbourne are expected to be charged with slavery offences. ACT public school teachers have agreed on a two-phase approach of industrial action. The move comes as the Australian Education Union pushes for an improved offer from the Territory Government. Shadow Education Minister Elizabeth Lee says teachers have been left with little choice but to take action.
28: The fact that the union has been put into this situation is pretty appalling. I mean, at the end of the day, they're coming to the table in good faith to ensure that some of the concerns that they have raised are being addressed.
12: Fallen fire and emergency service personnel will be honoured at the National Memorial Service in Canberra today, marking the event's 12th anniversary. Families of 20 personnel will receive AFAC memorial medallions, with another 34 names to be added to the memorial wall, commemorating those who lost their lives protecting communities across Australia and New Zealand. Pedal Power ACT has welcomed a motion supporting expanded active and electric transport programs. Put forward by Greens MLA Andrew Braddock, the proposal builds on the existing sustainable household scheme. CEO Cecily Michaels says the move is a positive step forward.
1: You know, I remember Joe Clay asking this before the last election and it wasn't granted. So this, I think, is an amazing commitment from the ACT government. I'm seriously grateful.
12: Canberrans are being encouraged to wear blue today in support of Do It For Dolly Day and take a stand against bullying. The annual event honours 14-year-old schoolgirl Dolly Everett, who took her own life in 2018 after experiencing ongoing bullying. Canberra teenager Asha, who was bullied during her high school years, says money raised through Dolly's dream helps fund anti-bullying support programs.
2: So Dolly's favourite colour was blue. So going blue is just a small little significant way to remember her, and it can just be wearing maybe a blue bracelet or a t-shirt or anything really.
12: If a young person you know is struggling with bullying, please call 13 Dolly on 13 36 55. And Sir David Attenborough is celebrating his 100th birthday today. The broadcasting legend and environmentalist first joined the BBC in 1952.
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27: The latest finance report.
12: The Dow Jones is down 313 points this morning at 49,596. Gold is selling at $4,685 US dollars an ounce, and one Australian dollar is buying 72.08 US cents.
27: Sports update.
12: The Brumbies captain has expressed concern that he may not be leading his team into the Super Rugby finals. The Brums sit sixth on the table and is coming off three straight losses. Captain Ryan Lonergan says it's almost a do-or-die clash against Western Force tomorrow night at home.
5: We just got to make sure we get out of that slump. I actually think we've trained pretty well the last couple of weeks, and I think our game has been getting better the last couple of weeks as well. We obviously didn't get the result on the weekend, but I thought there was just a few moments we lost.
12: And that's the latest from the Capital Radio Newsroom.
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0: As we look again at your latest Canberra traffic, starting to see things build now along the Federal Highway between Antle Street, Phillip Avenue and Flemington Road, into Braddon and Kooyong Street from Northbourne Avenue to Lonsdale Street, and as far as at least Ainslie Avenue, building up quickly there as well. In Braddon, Coolack Place from 9 this morning, roadworks from Loanna Street right through to the end of the street. They'll have road closures in place till 4 this afternoon. Whether you're moving, decluttering your home or office, or heading overseas, let Storage King help you start your new chapter. Stuff it, live more, search Storage King today. If you see any dramas on the roads, 1-300-545-082.
6: 2CC weather. Alexander Watson Insulation. Canberra's cold. Your house doesn't have to be.
12: Partly cloudy today and a top of 15 degrees. Morning frost, then mostly sunny tomorrow and 17 degrees. Another morning frost, then sunny and 20 on Sunday, then 21 and partly cloudy on Monday. 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
4: It's 8:07 on this Friday, the 8th of May. The death of 5-year-old Kumanjai little baby in the Northern Territory last week remains an absolute national disgrace. And attention now fixed on it as the investigation deepens into the circumstances not only surrounding her death, but other allegations of abuse against children in the Northern Territory, particularly surrounding those town camps in the outskirts of Alice Springs. Hundreds of people have gathered at vigils right across the country, creating a sea of pink to honour the little girl who is no longer with us, sadly, and has become a flashpoint for broader concerns regarding child protection and First Nations welfare. The Northern Territory government has stood down 3 child protection workers as part of an investigation into the department's handling of previous welfare notifications. And as we mentioned earlier this week, it was a suggestion that at least 6 reports about her mistreatment had been made to both police and community services organisations in the lead up to her death. Territory Child Protection Minister Robin Kaye has confirmed that she's requested all records regarding the department's interactions with the girl's family following revelations of those multiple reports. And community advocates and family representatives have now called the tragedy to not be politicised. But unfortunately, it has to be politicised because it is political failure that has led to this situation and not any particular side of politics. You know, many have tried to do something about the plight of our Indigenous Australians, but when you say we need to do something and we need to do something drastic, people throw the racist word around and then politicians withdraw into their shells. Well, we need politicians who are willing to stand up and say enough is enough, particularly now that we have this revelation that another infant was sexually assaulted, allegedly, before she was 25 days old, so less than a month old. I mean, it's just, at what point do we say this has got to be the wake-up call? I mean, surely the death of a 5-year-old and the alleged sexual assault of a less than 1-month-old baby has got to be the wake-up call that says, you know what, everything's got to be on the table. Forget racism, forget all of the, you know, stolen generation, forget all of that rubbish. We need to protect these kids now. 6255-1206 is the number. Give us a call.
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4: He is the chief news anchor at Sky News Australia. KG, good morning.
10: Stephen, morning, mate.
4: I mean, this is an absolute national disgrace that we have found ourselves in this situation. But we're not finding ourselves in this situation. It's been there for decades.
10: And I could not agree with you more on everything you said there. You make it so much sense. Unfortunately, you've got some claims about, you know, racism or stereotyping. I mean, it baffles me that some people who purport to have the interests of these Australians at heart don't recognise that it just needs to have some drastic intervention. As you said, if you've got kids being assaulted and murdered at that age, I just can't get my head around some of the logic that you're being discriminatory or whatever when they're trying to make interventions to protect the children in harm's way. I'm with you. I absolutely agree with everything you said.
4: The difficulty, and I've spoke to both Liam Mendes from The Australian, who's been up there at the front line of this, and Darren Clark, who we all know, the local baker up there. And the point they make is these town camps are the problem, but you need somewhere else for these people to go. And it's all well and good to say shut the town camps down, and ultimately that is what has to happen. But you can't just throw people out onto the street in the meantime.
10: No. Right. And so they've got to look at where to, build some accommodation that's going to provide some safe haven as well.
4: Yeah.
10: And keep the vulnerable away from someone who's just got out of, a risk, who's a potential risk, like the alleged perpetrator. It's beyond belief. It is absolutely beyond belief. And it's heartbreaking, and it just does my head in. Some of the like you're saying, they're focusing on issues that, yeah, fine, okay, you've got the luxury to talk about that when your kids are safe and when people are fed. But if they're not, well, then I'm sorry, you've got to look at more drastic options.
4: Absolutely. Now, the other headache for the federal government is the repatriation of these ISIS women and children. Luckily, there are a ways out from the next election, because when you look at the charges that have been laid against three of the women that returned last night, we're talking some pretty serious criminal allegations here, including slavery. Now, who thought we'd ever be talking about slavery in 2026?
10: Yeah, I think it's the first that we've seen someone charged domestically with these crimes. It's unbelievable, and very little sympathy for the adults concerned in this case. I think a lot of your listeners will probably think, well, it's not the kids' fault. Try and help reintegrate them and give them as much hope as possible. But I do hope for them and hope that they're going to get some stability and normality, because with parents like that, it's not a great start, is it?
4: Well, not only that too, but there was and I know a lot of your colleagues on Sky discussed this last night, is that the press conference from the police commissioner, the AFP commissioner, Chrissy Barrett, was that they'll be offered de-radicalisation programs. It won't be compulsory. And you think, well, surely these kids that have been in this situation need compulsory help.
10: Yeah, exactly. I would have thought that is exactly what needs to happen. And I would say at the very least, the agencies would have to monitor this cohort closer than any other. But in terms of those younger people, surely it's a must to help them get some normality into their lives and trying to establish themselves in Australia, because it's completely different to a refugee camp in Syria that they've lived in their basically their whole lives, some of them.
4: I want to touch on the latest Sky News pulse, because there's been a view where obviously we're hurtling towards $1 trillion worth of debt. The economy is a basket case, but there's this view that younger Australians don't care about debt like people our age and older do. But the latest Sky News pulse says younger Australians are saying, no, the government needs to stop spending.
10: Yeah, I think it's turned. I think that the wheel has turned back in that direction, and people saying, well, who's going to pay for this? Who's paying for the debt?
4: Yeah.
10: And I think the frustration, and the government's language is right to tap into this. Whether their policies meet it, that's another question. But this intergenerational thing is massive. You know, people, the younger voters, drifting to the fringes in terms of the politics, because they just think they don't have a stake in the current system. They can't get a house. All the investment breaks have gone to the boomers and older Australians. And I just think this idea that you scrap the investment incentives altogether would be counterproductive, both in an economic sense and political sense. Because if you're lifting the ladder on younger Australians who want to try and invest in something or, get the tax breaks that their parents and uncles and aunties might have got, but you've lifted the ladder. I mean, where do they? Again, it's an equity thing. So
4: absolutely,
10: you're trying to be equitable, but they miss out on the opportunity to reduce their tax and get ahead like the rest of us.
4: And that's what all the experts are saying, which leads us to the Farah by-election this weekend. It's clear that people are now looking for, well, I don't know that they're looking for an alternative. I just think they're looking to punish the two major parties. by-elections are always an interesting beast, but this thing in Farah has taken on a life of its own, and there seems to be this view amongst the One Nation Party that they shouldn't be subject to the same scrutiny that the major parties are.
10: Yes, there is a bit of that, and they don't like it when they're called out for it. There was an interesting clash between James Patterson and one of the One Nation volunteers.
4: Yeah.
10: Both claim the other is it was in the wrong, but I think candidates, whether you're running for One Nation, Labor, Libs, you're going to be scrutinised. That's politics. That's the way it is. And One Nation, if they're going to become more of a mainstream regular party in terms of its voting numbers, well, they're going to have to get used to it because it'll be coming more and more.
4: Yeah, I wonder if because that's Stoush. In the immediate aftermath of it, we're told that James Ashby, the One Nation Chief of Staff, reached out to James Patterson and apologised, and Pauline Hanson went on Sky News almost straight afterward and said, yeah, well, we're going to tell him to apologise, that we don't want our people to behave like that. But then within 24 hours, they thought, oh, there might be some electoral capital in this. We'll change our minds.
10: Yes, and the defence was from One Nation that they hadn't heard the full sequence of events.
4: Yeah,
10: it sounds pretty convenient. Yeah, I've got to say,
4: absolutely,
10: that they that they've flipped on a dime and now think that it was all James Patterson's fault. But let's be honest, it's going to be probably One Nation that wins. It's close. I'm a little bit cautious in terms of being so

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7: ACT public school teachers have agreed on a two-phase approach of industrial action. Fall and fire and emergency service personnel will be honoured at the National Memorial Service in Canberra today, marking the event's 12th anniversary. And Sir David Attenborough is celebrating his 100th birthday today. And in sport, the Brumbies captain has expressed concern that he may not be leading his team into the Super Rugby finals.
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8: We check out again your latest Canberra traffic. Still time to make a run for it before it gets too heavy. Citybound Lakeside for Morning Peak on Parks Way through the Acton Tunnel. Just building slightly towards the Commonwealth Avenue Bridge right now. Also through Holder and Western Creek on Connor Road at Streeton Drive, Lady Denman Drive and the Tuggeranong Parkway. Traffic is building up there quickly. Roadworks in 45 minutes at Braddon on Coolack Place after Luana Street. 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
9: 22 past 8, a breezy, cloudy day, yielding to some with a high of 14 degrees across the region today. Right now it's cloudy and 8 degrees, but feels like 3 degrees, so it is pretty chilly out there.
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9: And joining us live from Los Angeles, where it's probably sunny and 30 degrees, is Tim Schulberger. Morning, mate.
14: Good morning. It's sunny, but it's cool.
9: Oh, okay, right. All right. Well, that makes me feel a bit better. The war in Iran continues to be perplexing. Now, apparently Iran's considering a proposal to continue these diplomatic talks, but they're also trying to figure out how to keep control of the Strait of Hormuz, which is, well, I mean, that

0: that's going to be the sticking point here, isn't it?
1: Yeah. Yeah, and CNN is just reporting just now that the U.S. military has hit some sites in Iran to try to sort of stop those little boats that have been attacking other ships. So we're sort of in a ceasefire with occasional bombing rights. It's kind of like friends with benefits or bomberfits or right. something. I don't know. It's weird. We're in a really weird situation because Iran is now sort of looking at themselves, dusting themselves off and being like, hang on a second, why have we never tried to control the Strait of Hormuz? Maybe there's something in there for us, and that seems to be one of the sticking points. And obviously, you know, they don't want to give up their uranium. They don't want to agree to anything. There's been no regime change, so you know, the Trump administration is trying to figure out how they can walk away with this with some sort of sense of victory, I think.
0: Yeah, indeed. Now it's an election year, the midterms coming up in the United States, and the Supreme Court. I don't fully understand the American electoral system. It doesn't make a lot of sense that you have everybody making their own arrangements, but the Supreme Court's made it easier to do that.
1: Yes, they have. I've sort of held off on this one because I know it's a bit confusing to explain. But basically every state controls their own electoral system, or you know, their own electorates. They can control who draws the lines and how the lines are drawn. And there was a Supreme Court case because there's been a fight since Trump came in. He started this fight saying, hey, states, in order for the Republicans to stay in power in Congress, how about you redraw the Republican states? How about you redraw your electoral boundaries so you can create more seats that are guaranteed Republican? And so the Democratic states have looked at that and said, hold my beer. We can do that too. So it's become a bit of an arms race. And one of the cases went to the Supreme Court last week and said, you know, are we allowed to do that? And can you stop it? And the Supreme Court said, nah, go for it, essentially. That's what's essentially happened. They wound back a thing from the Voting Rights Act in 1964. So like today in Tennessee, they've been allowed to redraw an electoral map. So a historic black area is now going to be split. So it becomes more Republican friendly. It's an arms race to try to keep control of Congress because they're voting in November.
0: Yeah, okay. The ghost of Joe Bjelke-Petersen continues, this time in America. Yes. What's going on with poor old Frankie Valli? He's 92 and had some clown banging on his door and had to call the police.
1: Yes, and it looks like that clown might have been his 38-year-old son who he has a restraining order out on.
0: Yeah.
1: So it's all a bit where, I mean, they're reporting that the police were called, a helicopter came over, there was a dude banging on the door. By the time the police came, he'd gone. No one saying who it was. Frankie Valli's reps say it was all handled, but there is a reminder that he does have a restraining order until 2027 for his 38-year-old son, and police say they think it was a 38-year-old man banging on the door.
0: Yeah, okay.
1: So it's sad. It's sad.
0: Yeah, sad indeed. I've always been a fan of Frankie Valli. He was in The Sopranos, of course. Now, Golden Tempo won the Kentucky Derby last week, but won't be able to win the Triple Crown. Has been pulled out of the Preakness.
1: Yeah, this is a debate going on in horse racing because the Preakness is only 2 weeks after the Kentucky Derby, and apparently modern horses take longer than that to recover. So Golden Tempo is now the third in the last 5 years of Kentucky Derby winners to not even bother racing in the Preakness. And last year's horse, I don't remember what its name was, it won the Kentucky Derby, it got pulled out of the Preakness, and then it stormed home in the Belmont. So it won two pieces, didn't run in the third. So there's a lot of people... Pardon me. There's a lot of people looking now saying, well, why? What are we doing? The Triple Crown's now become a bit irrelevant.
0: Yeah.
1: Horses have moved past that. We need to delay it or restructure this whole thing.
0: Okay. Now, last but not least, it wouldn't be a Friday without an animal story. Now, I remember the movie Alcatraz and the warden saying, don't try and escape. You'll either drown or the sharks will eat you, but not if you're a coyote, apparently.
1: No, that's right. No one actually made it out of Alcatraz. It's not just the sharks and it's also the currents and the whole thing. But apparently scientists said that a coyote has made it. They thought it made it from San Francisco, but now they found it made it from another island. Over 2 miles, which is 3.2 kilometers, this coyote paddled onto Alcatraz Island and then popped up. Some tourists saw it. And then scientists came in. They found prints. They found some coyote poop. But they haven't found the coyote. They want to get it off the island. There's been no trace of it since. So they're wondering whether or not it's gone swimming again or what's happened to it. But... coyotes are pretty amazing. I actually saw one. I was on the Venice canals this week, and there was one just near me. They are amazing.
0: Send in the Roadrunner. That'll sort it out.
1: Yeah, exactly. Yeah, you'll find it.
0: Good on you, Tim. We'll catch up next week. Have a good weekend.
1: Thanks, David.
0: All the best. Tim Schulberger, North America correspondent, back with us next week. Coming up after the break, we're going to talk to Ben Westgarth, who's the CEO and Chief Technology Officer of a local organisation called Department 13 that's involved in drone and counter-drone technology. Of course, it would appear that that is the future of modern warfare. So we'll talk about that after the break. It is 28 minutes past 8 on 2CC Breakfast.
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10: It's 7 degrees in Canberra, but feels like zero. Partly cloudy today and a top of 15. From the Capital Radio Newsroom, good morning. I'm Tia Priest-Willamott. One of the so-called ISIS brides has been charged after arriving back in Australia from Syria. The 32-year-old is due to face a Sydney court today, accused of entering a conflict zone and joining ISIS. Two other women who touched down in Melbourne are expected to be charged with slavery offences. ACT public school teachers have agreed on a two-phase approach of industrial action. The move comes as the Australian Education Union pushes for an improved offer from the Territory Government. Shadow Education Minister Elizabeth Lee says teachers have been left with little choice but to take action.
11: The fact that the union has been put into this situation is pretty appalling. I mean, at the end of the day, they're coming to the table in good faith to ensure that some of the concerns that they have raised are being addressed.
10: Fallen fire and emergency service personnel will be honoured at the National Memorial Service in Canberra today, marking the event's 12th anniversary. Families of 20 personnel will receive AFAC Memorial Medallions, with another 34 names to be added to the memorial wall, commemorating those who lost their lives protecting communities across Australia and New Zealand. Pedal Power ACT has welcomed a motion supporting expanded active and electric transport programs. Put forward by Greens MLA Andrew Braddock, the proposal builds on the existing sustainable household scheme. CEO Cecily Michaels says the move is a positive step forward.
12: You know, I remember Joe Clay asking this before the last election and it wasn't granted. So this, I think, is an amazing commitment from the ACT government. I'm seriously grateful.
10: Canberrans are being encouraged to wear blue today in support of Do It For Dolly Day and take a stand against bullying. The annual event honours 14-year-old schoolgirl Dolly Everett, who took her own life in 2018 after experiencing ongoing bullying. Canberra teenager Asha, who was bullied during her high school years, says money raised through Dolly's dream helps fund anti-bullying support programs.
13: So Dolly's favourite colour was blue, so going blue is just a small little significant way to remember her. And it can just be wearing maybe a blue bracelet or a T-shirt or anything really.
10: If a young person you know is struggling with bullying, please call 13 Dolly on 13 36 55. And Sir David Attenborough is celebrating his 100th birthday today. The broadcasting legend and environmentalist first joined the BBC in 1952.
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7: The latest finance report.
10: The Dow Jones is down 313 points this morning at 49,596. Gold is selling at $4,685 an ounce, and one Australian dollar is buying 72.08 US cents.
7: Sports update.
10: The Brumbies captain has expressed concern that he may not be leading his team into the Super Rugby finals. The Brumbs sit sixth on the table and is coming off three straight losses. Captain Ryan Lonergan says it's almost a do-or-die clash against Western Force tomorrow night at home.
14: We just got to make sure we get out of that slump. I actually think we've trained pretty well the last couple of weeks, and I think our game has been getting better the last couple of weeks as well. We obviously didn't get the result on the weekend, but I thought there was just a few moments we lost.
10: And that's the latest from the Capital Radio Newsroom.
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15: Now your latest Canberra traffic. Watching the traffic through Deakin this morning from Yarra Glen onto Adelaide Avenue. Watch for an accident between Novar Street and Hopetown Circuit. Braddon Coolack Place roadwork starting in 30 minutes. Working till 4 this afternoon on Asphalt Patching. Tonight's roadwork layout is on Nabajira Drive from Hindmarsh Drive, Western Creek. Lane closures from 7 in the evening. And we've got some steady traffic right now on Belconnen Way through Lathlain Street at Page. The IGA three-day sale is on now. 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
9: 2CC weather. Alexander Watson Insulation. Canberra's cold. Your house doesn't have to be.
10: Partly cloudy today and a top of 15 degrees. Morning frost, then mostly sunny tomorrow and 17 degrees. Another morning frost, then sunny and 20 on Sunday, then 21 and partly cloudy on Monday. 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
0: It's 23 minutes to 9. Now, with the federal budget coming up next week, I imagine there's going to be a lot of talk about defence spending. We've had announcements on defence spending recently that some are saying are good, some are saying are bad. I think changes to the leadership of defence in Australia seem to be moving in the right direction. That's because the nature of warfare has clearly changed since the last time we were involved in any sort of mainstream conflict. Now, Ukraine has changed the face of warfare with drone and counter-drone technology. We're now seeing that in Iran, particularly with the blockade of the Strait of Hormuz. But I'm told that a lot of this goes back as far as the first Iraq War. Now, to talk to us about this, we're joined by the CEO and Chief Technology Officer of Department 13, which is a local drone and counter-drone technology company, Ben Westgarth. G'day, Ben.
19: G'day, Stephen.
0: This is a fascinating part of warfare, and it just, I guess, highlights how, look, there's always going to be a need for infantry and old-school military technology, but the nature of how it happens on a day-to-day basis is so different to what we might have experienced, well, certainly in the Second World War, but even moving forward as far as Iraq or the beginning of the Iraq War back, well, we're nearly 30 years ago now.
19: Oh, well, and we're talking probably in the early 2000s.
0: Yeah.
19: So in Fallujah and places like that, we saw, speak to people that have been in that conflict zone, they have memories of hearing the buzzing sound of drones coming over, and they were being jury-rigged with empty tennis ball cans that would then drop grenades. So that, to me, probably really signified the first experience of the capability of a drone and just exactly how they can be used in that scenario.
0: How are we in the, and I'll use the term the West, but let's, you know, I guess delineate between the good guys and the bad guys. Are we in front, or is it the bad guys that seem to be at the head of this technology?
19: Oh, I don't think it's necessarily the bad guys or the good guys. I think it's both sides, and it's just the rapid evolution of the capability of the drone. If you remember a little while ago, you'd walk around the mall at Christmas and you'd see those little helicopters that you'd impossible to fly. Well, I could take you out, if you've never flown a drone before, I guarantee you I could have you flying it within a couple of minutes sufficiently to look like you've been doing it for years.
0: Well, let's talk about drones, because as somebody that follows military technology, well, I mean, you know, it's more than the next person, I suppose. I think of the Reaper drones, the big basically replacements for a human-driven plane that are remotely controlled and they fire missiles and drop bombs, etc. But from what I understand now is when we, because most people think drones and they're talking about the kind of things that you're talking about in the supermarket, and that's kind of what we're talking about now, aren't we?
19: We're talking about drones that are made by hobbyists from parts that are freely available on any kind of marketplace, from eBay to Alibaba, and you can build those for well under $1,000. The Russians are producing, you know, thousands of them per week. The Ukrainians are producing thousands of them per week. They're incredibly fast. They're agile, but more importantly, and they're cheap. They're cheap as chips and fast to make. And in order to combat that, you need a defense system that will cost in the order of hundreds more to take each drone out.
0: Well, let's talk about that, because that is your business, counter-drone technology. Your job is to shoot these things down or produce technology to shoot them down. Why is it so much more expensive to do that than the actual drones themselves?
19: Again, I think it's the pace of the evolution that caught everyone off guard.
0: Right.
19: So traditional guided missile systems and ground-to-air defences has simply weren't in a state of innovation to combat that. So the drones came along not specifically being developed for warfare, but for other purposes.
0: Yeah.
19: You know, everything from surveying buildings and real estate agents using them to create attractive videos for the property they're selling, to people using them to drop bait for fishing, people just taking videos of themselves on family holidays. When they started being repurposed for battlefield, they exposed a massive gap in what was already there. We were used to expensive drones that we would use expensive missiles to shoot down.
0: Yep.
19: So there was a bigger balance, and these days that's gone.
0: Because when I think counter-drone technology, the two things that pop into my head, and these might be so far from the truth it's not funny, is somebody with a rifle shooting them down, or sending another drone out to attack the drone that's attacking you. But clearly it's more than that.
19: Yeah, I mean, both of those scenarios happen. FPV drones, which are first-person view drones, worn with virtual reality goggles, are being used in the Ukraine widely to counter other drones, to physically interrupt their path, so crash into them. People do use shotguns and rifles to shoot them down. It's very hard. It is a really hard thing to shoot a drone moving at well over 100 kilometres an hour with a gun.
0: So talk us through counter-drone technology here in Australia. Clearly, you know, and I've spoken to drone manufacturers that are based here in Canberra that are doing some amazing work with, you know, drones that can lift injured soldiers off the battlefield, for instance. We're talking about, you know, bigger than something that you take photos of a property with. But are we moving in the right direction as far as defence spending is going? You know, we're talking about new frigates, we're talking about AUKUS submarines, we're talking about more F-35 fighters. I'm not going to suggest these things are obsolete by any stretch of the imagination, but are we spending our money wisely enough at the moment?
19: Look, I think defence of a whole country is a highly complex environment, and I think all of those programs add defensive capability to Australia that we absolutely need.
0: Yeah.
19: I think that the program of work that has been kicked off that is particularly relevant to my company at the moment is Land 156. Now, that introduces counter UAS as a platform and brings multiple capabilities, whether it's kinetic effects from remote weapon stations and lasers and missiles and things like that, to what we do, which is electronic warfare and radio frequency detection services. So in that scenario, we're building up the layers that we need, and we are there has been a rapid shift towards understanding that counter UAS and the offensive and defensive side of it are critical paths for Australia in over the next decade.
0: Ben, one of the things I constantly hear from local smaller businesses involved in defence tech is that procurement is the problem. Getting access to defence, because there seems that there's mentality in defence, unless you're, you know, Northrop Grumman or someone like that, they don't want to do business with you. How do you approach that, and is that thawing, so to speak?
19: I think that's a really good question, and it's my answer can be kind of a little bit divisive on who you are.
0: Yeah.
19: In my personal experience, I have never found defence and the key people I need to talk to in defence to be anything other than really welcoming to have the conversation. Get in there, talk to them directly, talking to the two-star generals. There's a genuine interest. Most of them, all of them, I would say, care passionately about the defence of Australia.
0: Of course. Yeah.
19: Now, industry in its own way has its own little part to play in its difficulty of getting into defence. Defence industry in Australia, a fairly small pool. It can be a bit toxic. It can be a little bit overinflated about what people think is possible, and there is only a certain amount of money there.
0: Yes.
19: So what I have found is that defence are very, very keen to bring you on, but you need to be able to also back that up with quality evidence about what you're doing and how you're doing it. And you can't just be coming in there with my hands out kind of mentality.
0: I suppose I equate it to, and I often say this when I'm talking about tradies, you know, you could be the best plumber in the world, but as soon as you put your second van on the road and you're now running a plumbing business, it becomes a different prospect. And I imagine from your perspective, you've obviously got the technological know-how to build this technology, but a lot of small businesses probably struggle with that next step of communicating that technology to the people that need to buy it from you.
19: Well, I think that is a problem for almost any technology business, regardless if you're in defence or home entertainment. That ability to have a great idea, but then a great idea that isn't communicated well is not going to go anywhere. So you kind of need to keep focused on, well, what problem am I actually trying to solve here? Is this just a great idea? Is it a bit of fun? Or is it actually something that's going to help with national security?
0: How is the international defence community responsive to companies like yours? I mean, because we know that Ukraine are looking for technology wherever they can get it. They've developed a lot of their own. But there are conflicts happening around the world where Australian technology could be used. Are we getting a good hearing overseas?
19: Yeah, we are. Again, I have not found any particular barriers other than the cost of getting overseas, the cost of attending the kind of conferences that you need to create that network. We've got good partners in different places around the globe. In my experience, everyone everywhere is taking everybody else very, very seriously and are very keen to work together.
0: I could talk to you about this for hours, but unfortunately I don't have hours. So I want to finish with this. What are you hoping for from the budget next week?
19: I'm hoping for a strong showing of increase in defence spending that then will support the concept of sovereign with a focus on spending that to develop a sovereign industrial base, which is the focus of the NDS. That's what I want.
0: Yeah, that could be said about so many things, but particularly with defence, the sovereign capability issue is certainly front of mind. Ben, it's been absolutely fascinating talking to you. I'd love to get you on another time and talk about this more because, as I say, I could talk about this for hours, but thanks for coming in.
19: Pleased to come back anytime.
0: All right, good on you. That's Ben Westgarth, the CEO and CTO of Department 13. It is 11 minutes to 9.
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10: 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And Sir David Attenborough is celebrating his 100th birthday today. And in sport, the Brumbies captain has expressed concern that he may not be leading his team into the Super Rugby finals.
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15: Looking again at your latest Canberra traffic, pretty busy now on Lady Denman Drive on approach to Connor Road into Curtin, and also on Northbourne Avenue from Lynham and Downer from the Barton Highway and the Federal Highway all the way through to Ainslie's Wakefield Avenue and Kooyong Street, Braddon. Pretty busy there. Taking a while to really hit its straps lakeside for Friday morning peak on Parksway. Just busy through the Acton Tunnel, and that's about it really to the Commonwealth Avenue Bridge. 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
0: Time flies when you're having fun. It's almost the end of the week, isn't it? It's 6:30 to 8. Let's have a look at sport before we finish for the morning.
9: 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Sport Shorts.
0: Well, the Bulldogs have slumped to 13 in the NRL after recording four straight losses overnight. A 44-12 defeat to the Dolphins has left many in the Dogs camp criticising the bunker for its penalties. Australian white ball captain Mitch Marsh has smashed the century to guide the Lucknow Super Giants to a 9-run win over Royal Challengers Bengaluru. It's been a difficult season for LSG, who sit last in the IPL with only three victories to boot. Marsh says it's a good sign of what the squad can really do. Tennis number one Aryna Sabalenka has won her first game of the Italian Open, beating Czechia's Barbora Krejčíková in straight sets, 6-2, 6-3. And in the Europa League playoffs, wins for Aston Villa and SC Freiburg, who will go through to the final in the Europa League. That's what's happening in sport. Well, we're being told breezy with clouds yielding to sun, heading towards a rather chilly top of 14 degrees, although it's better than yesterday. Right now, though, cloudy in 9 degrees, but still only feels like 3 degrees, with north to northwesterly winds 33 kilometres now. Wind gusts the same, fair air quality. For the weekend, hazy sun at 18 tomorrow, hazy sun and 20 degrees on Sunday, so looking like a rather pleasant weekend. Let's have a look at some famous birthdays.

He's also a mad West Tigers fan, so good on you, Anthony. Melissa Gilbert is 62 today. She played Laura Ingle in Little House on the Prairie. Of course, the late, great Michael Landon played her father. And the real Laura Ingle wrote the book. Darren Hayes is 54, Australian singer and former lead vocalist with Savage Garden. Enrique Iglesias is 51 today, the Spanish singer and son of Julio Iglesias. He's had a few number one hits like this one.

And that's all we got time for today. In fact, that's all we got time for this week. We will be back to do it all again from 5:30 on Monday morning. If you want to get in touch with us over the weekend, head to 2cc.net.au and click on the feedback icon. Stick around now, though. Mark Levy's in next with the morning show. But until we come back in the wee small hours of Monday morning, don't do anything I wouldn't do. Don't be a Muppet. Have a great weekend. And don't stop believing.

0: On June 18, leaders across the ACT will give up their beds for one night to take part in the Vinnie CEO Sleepout at the Museum of Australian Democracy at Old Parliament House. 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
7: It's 9 degrees in Canberra, but feels like 1. Partly cloudy today and a top of 15 degrees. From the Capital Radio Newsroom, good morning. I'm Tia Priest-Willamott. A government minister is defending the handling of the return of the so-called ISIS brides after three women were arrested when they returned to Australia. A woman who touched down in Sydney has been charged with entering a conflict zone and joining ISIS. Two of the women who arrived in Melbourne have now been charged with crimes against humanity offences, including enslavement. Speaking on Today, Tim Ayres has been asked if they should have been blocked from arriving by a temporary exclusion order in light of the seriousness of the charges.
8: That's not the advice that the government has received. I mean, the security agencies have done their work to the fullest extent and they will continue to do it.
7: Access Canberra has revealed why it hasn't terminated the lease of Big Splash. Brad McIntosh reports.
9: According to reasons published yesterday, demonstrated works, including the installation of a perimeter fence and the draining of pools, shows the owner's commitment to operating the park. The government agency also saying that legal complexities involved in the cancellation of a Crown lease under the Planning Act was a factor in keeping the lease. The reasons haven't been welcomed by everyone, with the Save Big Splash group saying they're more concerned than reassured and that Access Canberra watched and waited rather than act with urgency. Brad McIntosh, Capital Radio News.
7: The ACT Greens are urging the Barr government to take stronger action on youth homelessness. The party's spokesperson for young people has introduced a motion calling for a dedicated strategy aimed at delivering real outcomes. Laura Nuttall says any action should tackle issues that cause it.
10: We're hoping it will include a few different things. So we've asked for a focus on early intervention and prevention. So the idea that as much as possible, you also want to resource the services that support young people to stay at home, whether that's family mediation or things like that.
7: And every suburb in Canberra may soon have publicly accessible automated external defibrillators, thanks to a major push to boost survival rates from cardiac arrest. The easy-to-use devices will be available 24/7 at local shops, community hubs and public spaces as part of the Street Beat campaign with St John Ambulance ACT. CEO Martin Fisk says the rollout is a game changer.
11: Young Rory. Rory was able to be resuscitated with a defibrillator and some quick thinking bystanders and first responders, and he's alive to tell the tale.
12: Sports update.
7: A worrying run for the Bulldogs has gone from bad to worse after copping a 44-12 loss to the Dolphins in Brisbane. It makes it the fourth defeat in a row for Canterbury Bankstown, with their last victory being the shock win over the Panthers a month ago. Coach Cameron Serraldo putting it down to a fall in discipline.
13: I think there's things that we can control in that, but I think I watched the game and I don't see us being that much more ill-disciplined than the opposition. And sometimes I just can't understand where those penalties come from, but there's ones where we are totally in control of.
7: Aussie Mitch Marsh has smashed a stunning century to help his side secure their third win for the season in the IPL. Marsh bringing up triple figures with a boundary.
14: Shot. A full toss accepted gleefully, and it brings a big smile. 101 of just 49 balls.
7: That audio thanks to Fox. And in the Europa League playoffs, wins for Aston Villa and SC Freiburg. And that's the latest from the Capital Radio newsroom.
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16: 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At Moncrief, Horse Park Drive, there's been a crash halfway between Gaston Way and Whitrod Avenue. And for our Goulburn listeners, at Boxers Creek near Sydney Road on the Hume Motorway, there's been a crash reported there as well. 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
15: 2CC weather. Alexander Watson Insulation. Canberra's cold. Your house doesn't have to be.
7: Partly cloudy today and a top of 15 degrees. Mostly sunny tomorrow after a morning frost going for a top of 17. Another morning frost, then sunny and 20 on Sunday, then 21 and a partly cloudy day expected for your Monday. Right now it's 9 in Nichols, 9 in Braddon and it's 12 degrees in Chapman.
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0: A very good morning to you and happy Friday. It's the 8th of May. I'm Mark Levy. Welcome to Mornings as we broadcast from the magnificent Revesby Workers in support of Clubs New South Wales and the Purple Fridays initiative, which raises awareness of domestic violence and the need for all of us to promote respectful relationships. And I'll catch up with the Clubs New South Wales boss, Rebecca Riant, who's the driving force behind this. And I want to commend clubs for what they're doing, because this is a statewide activation with over 200 registered clubs hosting a Purple Friday, and they've timed it to perfection because May is also Domestic and Family Violence Prevention Month. And it's terrific to see all the staff here at Revesby Workers. I was here nice and early and they had their purple shirts on, which is a fantastic show of support for the survivors and in the stand against domestic, family and sexual violence. And I actually looked up some statistics this morning which prove why this is so important. According to the Australian Government's Institute of Health and Welfare, one in four women and one in 14 men have experienced violence by an intimate partner since they were 15. One in seven adults have experienced sexual violence. And in the last 12 months, 98 people became homicide victims as a result of domestic violence. Those numbers are shocking, and it's the reason why I want to lend my support to the Purple Fridays initiative, and I want to applaud what the clubs are doing across the state. And a special shout out to the CEO here at Revesby Workers, Scott Bennett. So we'll talk more about it throughout the morning. And I also want to recognise the importance of these clubs, which have become such an important part of their local communities. And I mean, you've heard me talk about the club grants program, and they're handing over millions of dollars to some of the local charities. And if you're involved in junior sport, you'd know the junior clubs wouldn't survive without the financial support of clubs like Revesby Workers. And the local mayor, Bilal El-Hayek, he'll be here to seize on that in the first hour of the show. You'll remember Bilal, I spoke to him down at the Lakemba Night Markets. He's doing a great job out here at Canterbury Bankstown, although I don't even think the mayor can help the Bulldogs climb out of this hole they're in at the moment. Oh, how bad were they last night? Disappointing. Another defeat against the Dolphins. So if you're in the area or you're looking for something to do, come down to Revesby Workers. I'll be here till midday and then Michael McLaren until 3 o'clock. Now, a quick look at Sydney's weather. Rain, hail or shine, NRMA will be there to help when unexpected weather comes your way. NRMA Insurance, a help company. We're in for a sunny day with a top of 21 in the city, the same out west. It'll stay much the same right across the weekend, which is good news. While in Canberra, for our 2CC listeners, a partly cloudy day for the nation's capital, reaching a high of just 15 degrees. And can I shout out all the people in the room here? Nice to see everyone. Thank you for coming out here nice and early. I must admit, the bar's not open yet, but I wandered over for a look and all of those beer taps. I wish it was midday, although as the saying goes, it's midday somewhere, I suppose, isn't it? Anyway, nice to see you. I'd love to hear from you as well. 131873, the number. You can email me at 2gb.com and you can text me 0460 873 873. Well, I sat on the lounge last night watching the rolling coverage of the ISIS women and children arriving at Sydney and Melbourne airports. There were the flight trackers on some of the TV channels. There was the vision of the planes touching down, family members waiting for them, and so were the police. Call me a cynic, but I also found myself questioning the timing of their arrival, given it was happening on the fourth day of these public hearings in the Royal Commission on Anti-Semitism and Social Cohesion. You know, the same inquiry that's been set up to investigate the hatred in our community that led up to the Bondi Beach terrorist attack, the massacre that was allegedly inspired by the same ideology of these women and children who have now been allowed to enter the country because they're entitled to as Australian citizens. I mean, really? Does anyone else see the irony here? The other point I want to make off the top of the show is the Australian Federal Police have been investigating this cohort of women and children since 2015. 2015, that's 11 years. So if the AFP and the government were aware of these women for 11 years and formed the view that three of them would be charged with extremely serious Commonwealth offences, why weren't they stopped from entering Australia using a temporary protection order? Surely crimes against humanity meet that threshold. If they don't, well, I think we've got an extremely serious problem on our hands. Someone needs to ask the Prime Minister or the Home Affairs Minister, Tony Burke, a very simple question today. Do crimes against humanity meet the threshold for a temporary protection order? And if they do, why weren't these terrorists turned away at the border? Now, I'm gobsmacked that we've even reached this point. And here's the other question. Where was Anthony Albanese last night to address the concerns of the Australian people? I mean, he's quick to hold a pointless national address in the midst of a fuel crisis, but when terror supporters arrive back in Australia, what? There's not even a press conference? Has anyone heard from him this morning? I'd also like to know why the AFP commissioner, Chrissy Barrett, didn't feel the need to front the media last night in Canberra, given the seriousness of this. She was the first person to speak about Ben Robert Smith, so why not these ISIS-linked women and children? It was instead left up to the AFP Assistant Commissioner of Counter-Terrorism, Stephen Nutt, who couldn't really offer up any answers, and hid behind the usual, "We won't comment because it's before the courts." Well, I'm sorry, that's not good enough. This reeks of a bureaucratic firewall designed to protect the government from political embarrassment rather than protecting the Australian public from danger. The AFP didn't hesitate when talking about the charges levelled against Ben Robert Smith. They even had their own media team waiting at the airport. So where's the vision of these women being arrested by police, and why were they ushered out the back gate at both Sydney and Melbourne airports? Why wasn't the same afforded to Ben Robert Smith? The government and the federal police have a responsibility to explain who might be living next door to us, law-abiding Australians. No comment from the AFP is unacceptable. If the authorities can detail the alleged sins of our soldiers, they can sure as hell detail the potential charges against those who joined a terror regime. Now, I've got to be honest with you, folks. I'm angry, I'm anxious, and I'm ashamed of the Australian government for jeopardising the safety of the 27 million people in this country who work hard and pay their taxes. I think I'm right in saying that the vast majority of us, in fact, I'd go as far as saying 99.9% of us do not want these women back in Australia. We don't want to hear the sob stories. They made a choice to join a death cult and marry their partners who fought and died for Islamic State. They joined a caliphate that wanted to destroy a country like ours. So shouldn't that mean they forfeit the right to return to our shores? I'd love to know how you felt about it, watching it all unfold last night, and how you feel about it this morning. The number to call, 131873. You can email me at 2gb.com. And you can text me, 0460 873 873. Now, when it comes to the charges, here's what we know. In Sydney, 32-year-old Janai Safar stared calmly, straight ahead as she was pictured arriving at Mascot Police Station last night, where she was charged with entering a declared conflict zone and joining ISIS. She'll appear in the Downing Centre this morning, and while the court process will take some time, it's worth pointing out, if Safar is convicted, the maximum penalty is just 10 years in jail. While in Melbourne, ISIS-linked Victorian grandmother, Kasa Abbas, who's 53, along with her two adult daughters, Zara Ahmed and Zainab Ahmed, along with their eight children, arrived last night from Doha. The grandmother has been charged with four counts of crimes against humanity related to slavery offences, including enslavement, use of a slave, slave trading, and possessing a slave. Now, each of those offences carries a maximum jail term of 25 years in jail. Her 31-year-old daughter, Zainab, will also at some point, in fact, she has been charged with two counts of slavery for enslavement and use of a slave. And the other daughter, Zara, was questioned before she was allowed to waltz through customs and immigration to then be ushered through the terminal by a large group of supporters who attacked the media. You see, this is what's causing Australians so much anxiety. We've got a growing terror watch list in this country, while at the same time, notorious hate preachers and anti-Semitic American influencers continue to make their way into Australia with visas. The former Home Affairs Secretary, Mike Pezzullo, has already expressed his concerns at the lack of agents working in the department who are supposed to be weeding out these people and stopping them. So if these lowlifes are slipping through the cracks at the airport, what's happening in the suburbs? The authorities can't physically monitor these people 24 hours a day. With that in mind, how then can the AFP, ASIO, and the Albanese government give us an assurance that we won't have a repeat of the 15 innocent people who were allegedly killed by radicalised extremists at Bondi Beach? They can't. Which is why these ISIS-linked women and children should have been told from the get-go, you made your bed in Syria and you've got to stay there. As for the kids, yes, I feel sorry for them, just as I do for the other children who grow up in these war-torn countries. Having said that, these kids have grown up under terrorists. Some of them held up severed heads for photos while smiling. Imagine the hatred they've already got towards Australia and the police after watching their mother and grandmother being arrested at the airport. Are we seriously relying on a de-radicalisation program for them? I mean, give me a break. Anthony Albanese and Tony Burke are responsible for this. So that the Prime Minister and the Home Affairs Minister, come out wherever you are. Because the Australian people want to know why you've done nothing to stop these terrorists from entering Australia.

this by-election in Farah. Now, what's your prediction? It looks like the One Nation candidate, David Farley, is in the box seat to replace the recently retired former Liberal leader, Susan Lee, as the local member down there in southwestern New South Wales. It's worth pointing out the coalition is preferencing One Nation against the Teal independent, Michelle Millthorpe. I did get a chuckle the other day. So Ms. Millthorpe, she's happy to take the money from the Climate 200 mob, but when the journos down there say, are you a Teal independent? Oh, no, I'm not a Teal. I'm not a Teal. I'll take your money, but no, I'm not a Teal. And look, as far as the overall perspective goes of this by-election, I genuinely think it's a sign of things to come for the Australian right in particular. The Liberals and Nationals have alienated their base and they're still struggling to win them back. So they've got a preference, One Nation, to avoid any more influence being handed to Labor. The Albanese government is the enemy here, not One Nation. The coalition needs to do whatever it takes to oust Labor at the next election, even if that means a deal with Pauline Hanson. As I keep saying, it's time to regain control of this country. There's a reason why voters are leaning towards One Nation, because they're putting Australia first, and that's exactly what we need to be doing if we want to wrestle back the country that I think has been destroyed by political greed over the last 20 years. Let me know what you think that'll happen in Farah tomorrow. And as for the stoush between James Patterson, the Liberal Senator, and the One Nation volunteer at that pre-polling booth in Albury, you know what? I just think they all need to grow up. Like, you're grown men, you're politicians, in particular Senator Patterson. There's a One Nation volunteer there. I know Pauline Hanson was quick to apologise. She's since walked back that apology. Grow up. If you can't stand outside a pre-polling booth where people are going to cast a very important vote in a by-election, you know, what does that say about the democracy? That there's no excuse for political violence. There's no excuse for what happened earlier in the week. I don't care who's responsible. Just grow up. Apologise, move on, and just realise the importance of what people will get a chance to do tomorrow down there in Farah. There's another update. And look, I must admit, these are really, really difficult stories to talk about, but we need to because they're really, really serious. And I want to compliment Liam Mendes from The Australian, who's been all over this over the last few days. He's reporting today in The Australian a six-week-old baby rushed to a Darwin hospital this week was allegedly sexually assaulted at less than 25 days of age. But the infant was allowed to remain with its family despite multiple separate reports of abuse being made within 3 weeks. In details that will heap further pressure on the already under fire Northern Territory Department of Children and Families, The Australian can reveal multiple agencies made reports about the welfare of the infant who was flown from a remote Indigenous community to the Royal Darwin Hospital with suspicious head injuries this week. If that doesn't signify, and off the back of the death of little Kumanjai, little baby, the five-year-old, you know, I know that the government probably thinks, oh, well, we put it to a referendum, the voice to parliament, we did our part. That we're talking about kids that can't even speak, kids that can't protect themselves. We've got to do more. We're spending an absolute fortune on Indigenous affairs, but clearly the money is not making a difference. So I agree with the likes of Senator Jacinta Nampa-Jimpa-Price and Warren Mundine. We need a deep dive, an inquiry, a royal commission into what is going on in these remote Indigenous communities and why the financial support is not making a difference. So I'm sure we'll be reading more about that right across the weekend. And again, well done to Liam in The Australian. Peter Jenkins over at the telly. The Moore Park Golf Course is back in the news today. The Men's government has confirmed its hatchet job on the golf course to create a 20-hectare recreational area that an irate former Treasury official says nobody will bother to visit. Jared Kendall, a vice president of Moore Park Golf Club and former head of precincts under the former coalition government, has also slammed claims the parkland project can be rolled out for just $50 million. Mr. Kendall has told the Telegraph it's a political choice to proceed and potentially a fulfilment of some ridiculous commitment to Clover Moore. Well, this is the thing that really concerns me, right? So I think most people across Sydney understand that where Moore Park Golf Course is, you've got Centennial Park down the road, you've got Queen's Park around the corner, you've got all this green space. So much green space in the eastern suburbs for people to go and enjoy. So clearly there's been some sort of deal done with Clover Moore, the same Lord Mayor of Sydney who Chris Minns refused to pick up the phone and speak to about that Globalise the Intifada event. So I don't profess to be the most intelligent person in the world, but I'll tell you what,
When I can smell a stench, I'm usually on the money, and I smell a real stench about this Moore Park.

0: a golf course story. So more on that, no doubt, throughout the morning and the day. A couple of really positive ones for you. I mentioned yesterday, and I spoke to young Dolly's mum. It's Do It For Dolly Day today, and they're targeting a $2 million fundraising push for bullying prevention and support on Do It For Dolly Day today, an annual day of action against bullying, both online and offline. So if you missed my chat with Dolly's mum yesterday, Dolly was the little girl who was bullied and sadly took her own life. I'd encourage you to have a listen back to it. She's an extraordinary woman, her mum, and she's doing some incredible work. And they've got this line at the moment, $13.36.55. And if you're struggling, you can always have a chat to Lifeline. 13.11.14 is that number. And when I was a young bloke, I always wanted to be a paramedic. And there's just some things you remember when you're a kid. I remember jumping up into the fire engine down at Rockdale Fire Station. And I thought, this is the coolest day of my life. The firefighters got me to turn the sirens on, the flashing lights and everything else. I thought, this is so cool. Well, the kids will get a chance to do that tomorrow because it's Fire Rescue New South Wales annual open day. They're letting kids meet the heroes under the helmets as well as check out fire trucks and cutting edge equipment from 10 a.m. until 2 p.m. So if your kids are into emergency services and might want to become a firey, they can head down to the local fire station tomorrow. And you know what else? I've been wishing quite a number of listeners lately happy birthdays, including a few that have turned 100. Well, I know this bloke started on radio and he's a global superstar these days. You know who's 100 today? Sir David Attenborough. Happy birthday, Sir David. I heard I was driving out to Revesby Workers this morning and I heard a clip of him in the news. Just that voice, so beautiful. Oh, just a beautiful voice. So happy birthday to Sir David Attenborough, 100 years of age today. Now we turn to sport. Well, I mentioned the Canterbury Bulldogs. What has happened to the doggies? Jermaine Asako bagged that hat-trick of tries as the Dolphins inflicted a fourth straight defeat on the doggies. They conceded 40 unanswered points last night at Suncorp Stadium. They can't keep putting it off. He's got to make changes, the coach. What's the definition of an insanity, doing the same thing and hoping for a different result? It ain't going to happen. Cameron, you got to bite the bullet and make some changes, mate. And you've lost four in a row. And in the current game, if you lose three, four in a row, all of a sudden your head's on the chopping block. I'm not suggesting Cameron Serrato's going anywhere, but, you know, you've got to make changes. So we'll wait and see what happens next week. Footy tonight, Polytech Stadium in Gosford. Roosters taking on the Gold Coast Titans from 6 o'clock. I'm going to race home from Reesby and have a sleep, and I'll be back in the interactive studio with the continuous call team tonight from 7 o'clock. I'll call the game between North Queensland and Parramatta. That match being played in Townsville. I'll be joined by Mark Piggy Riddell and Josh Morris. Fremantle kept the home crowd happy last night over in the West. 15-point win over Hawthorn in the AFL. The Swans are up against the Kangaroos tomorrow. A home game for the Giants against Essendon from 4:15. Good luck to Sydney FC and Newcastle. They've got the first leg of their semi-final in the A-League tomorrow night at Allianz Stadium. Must-win game for the Waratahs in Super Rugby against the Highlanders. I know the 2CC listeners in Canberra will be out there supporting the Brumbies, who are at home to the Western Force. Paige Hadley making a surprise return this weekend for the New South Wales Swifts in Super Netball. Geez, a timely boost for them. And speaking of Piggy, he'll be back later on this morning, of course, to try and find us a winner. He's been insufferable on the text the last couple of weeks because he's just started tipping all of these winners. So he'll join me a little bit later on and we'll run you through the footy tips and also try and find a winner on the races tomorrow. They've got that, I think it's the standalone meeting at Gosford tomorrow. Yeah, it is, the coast they've got up there. So a big day for all those people on the Central Coast. So there's plenty for us to talk about this morning. If you've got an opinion to share, a story to tell, something to report, the number to call 131873. You can email me at 2gb.com and you can text me 0460 873 873. You're with Mark Levy as we broadcast on 2GB in Sydney through the 2GB app and via network stations right across Australia from Revesby Workers. Now, we're going to take a break. I will get to your feedback in just a moment because the Mayor of Canterbury-Bankstown, Bilal El-Hayek, is about to jump up on the stage and have a chat to us. We'll talk about what Revesby Workers is doing, what these community clubs are doing out and about, and I'll also talk to Bilal, given the story of the day of these ISIS-linked women and children. We'll find out from a local mayor whether there's been any communication between federal, state governments towards local government in terms of whether or not these people are going to be housed or at least accommodated in an area like Canterbury Bankstown. So Bilal El-Hayek, the mayor of Canterbury Bankstown, he'll join us right after the break as we do it from Reevesby Workers.
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0: Yeah, broadcasting live from Reevesby Workers this morning. Thanks to Clubs New South Wales, your local club, proudly hosting Purple Friday to say no to domestic violence. If you want to come down and say g'day, please do it. We've got a stack of prizes to give away, so we'll do that throughout the morning and through Michael's program as well. And thank you to all the people sending through feedback, including this one that caught my eye in relation to Piggy. Morning, Levy. Having grown up in Reevesby my whole life, I saw firsthand Mark Piggy Riddell do some of his best work on the dance floor at the Workers back in the day. Well, Bakes, thank you for letting me know, and I'll put that to the great man a little bit later on in the program. You can have your say for Amasim, amasim.com, and tell your pricey telco where to go. Well, look, there's a fair bit happening, and I really want to seize on today the positive impact that these clubs are having in our community. And I talk of positive impacts. The bloke we're about to speak to is the mayor of Canterbury Bankstown, and he treated me like a rock star when I went out to Lakemba for the night markets and I got to meet some other community leaders, and I got an appreciation of how popular he is in the local community. And he's all about bringing people together and marching forward and just getting rid of all of this division and hatred. I speak of Bilal El-Hayek, and he's up here on the stage with me. Mr. Mayor, good morning to you.
7: Good morning, Mark. Thanks for being here. Welcome to Canterbury Bankstown.
0: Thank you, mate. This club is extraordinary. Revesby Workers.
7: Oh, it is one of the best clubs, not only in Canterbury Bankstown, but in the state. It's so heavily involved in community, gives back all the time. So it's an amazing club.
0: And really important what they're doing with the Purple Fridays. Mm. There's a lot of things that happen in our community, but if we can have a positive impact in relation to raising awareness around domestic, family and sexual violence, I think it can start in a community hub like this one.
7: Absolutely. Behind every statistic is actually a person, a family and a community impacted by violence. One case, obviously, is one case too many. Domestic violence is not, it's something that could, you know, be anywhere. Yeah. We have it in Canterbury Bankstown, but it's across the state and across the country. And I want to acknowledge Revesby Workers for putting on this today and trying to create awareness about a healthy relationship and saying no to domestic violence.
0: Yeah.
7: We have an amazing community in Canterbury Bankstown that is very generous. And today we shine a light on DV, as we should every single day of the year.
0: Yeah. Bilal, we'll come back to community clubs. I don't know whether you heard my comments off the top of the show in relation to these ISIS-linked women and children that have arrived. It's the big story of the day, and you're in a position as a community leader to talk about these sorts of things. How do you feel about the situation overall before we centre in on potentially one of these women and some of the children being accommodated and housed in your local government area?
7: Look, it's not how I feel. What happened last night was that these people have now arrived in Australia. They've been charged, and I'm not privy to a lot of the information or the charges, but in reality they've been charged and now they'll go before the courts. So if they have found to have done the wrong thing, they will, you know, pay the price. Mm. So I'll just let the court deal with it.
0: But do you accept, and I just gave you a wrap in saying, what I love about you is you try and bring community together and get rid of the hatred and division. I would have thought these women, not the children, they were born overseas, but these women made a choice to fly and live under a terror regime, a death cult. Mm. How do you then feel as a community leader who's trying to bring people together? How do you feel allowing this hatred back into the country?
7: Yeah, so these people obviously went overseas some years ago. They've come back and, as I said, now they will have to face the music, under federal laws. In reality is if they're found to have done the wrong thing, they'll pay the price for it.
0: Would you want one of them living next door to you, Bilal?
7: Look, again, I don't...
0: Yes or no?
7: I don't pinpoint or I don't ask. So Canterbury Bankstown is a very welcoming city. We come from more than 150 different countries, speak more than 120 different languages. I don't dictate to people where they need to live. In reality, if someone's done the wrong thing, and they'll pay the price in front of the courts. But Canterbury Bankstown has been a very success story. We've produced prime ministers. We've produced John Howard. We've produced Paul Keating. We've produced Ian Thorpe. And other the War Brothers and Brian Brown. So there's good and bad in every community. If these people have done the wrong thing, I'll allow the court to deal with it.
0: How does it work with when it comes to communication? Is there any communication to you as a local mayor or to your general manager about these women and children potentially being accommodated or housed in your local government area?
7: Yes, a couple of days ago, we've actually received a courtesy call from government officials to let us know that one person that they will be coming in, and that one person will be charged. But I'm similar to everyone else. I'm not privy to any information. I don't have any more information. What we've been told that one of them will be coming to Canterbury Bankstown. I don't know exactly where they'll be residing. But at the same time, that they'll be charged. Mm. So exactly what I read in the paper, what I hear from you, Mark, and other people, this is exactly what I know, just like everyone else.
0: I'm going to have to press you on it, right? Because now that you've said what you've said, you're the mayor of this local government area. And I'll ask you the question again, because people in your area, your local government area, will be asking themselves that same question. Do I feel comfortable living next door to somebody that made a choice to fly to another country, to live under a terror regime that is intent on destroying Western democracies that we hold near and dear, that gave you your position of Canterbury Bankstown Council, would you be prepared to live next door to one of them?
7: Oh, look, probably not. But as I said, I don't dictate who lives next to me and I don't dictate where people live. Whether they decide to live in Canterbury Bankstown or anywhere across the state, that's a matter for them. In reality, We have the best community here in Canterbury Bankstown. We're very multicultural, multi-faith, and we pride ourselves on that. Where people live is not a matter for me. If people do the right thing, fantastic. If people do the wrong thing, they'll face the full, you know,
0: full force of the law. Yeah. All right. Well, let's move on to other things. You've been pounding the pavement, and I'm going to catch up with two remarkable Australians a little later in the show who lost their little girl Charlotte recently. Yep. Through terrible circumstances, and it's Do It For Dolly Day today, which is around, you know, raising awareness for bullying. You had an event recently. Can you tell us about that in support of what these guys are doing?
7: Yes, Council partnered with Charlotte's Wish and Step Into Foundation a couple of weeks ago. We held an event where you can walk, run, jog, however you like, down at the Crest in Bass Hill to raise awareness, to honour this young girl, young Charlotte O'Brien, who took her life just over 15 months ago. Bullying is real in schools. Bullying is, you know, mental health is real in our community and across the state and across the country. So we made sure we honoured this young girl through her parents, of course, who are here today, Matt and Kelly, who do wonderful things in giving back and honouring their daughter as well. So together as a community, we've raised so much awareness, and that was the whole point of the actual project, was to raise awareness about mental health, about youth mental health. But along the way, we as I said, we're a very generous community. We've raised over $100,000.
0: Talk to me about the impact of community clubs like this one, Reesby Workers. I made a comment off the top of the show. I'm obviously involved heavily in the sporting side of things because of my other role as a commentator at the network. And I hear from junior sporting clubs from time to time alerting to me to a local club that's donated a heap of money to them to build a new clubhouse or for uniforms, something along those lines. How important are what community clubs do in your local government area?
7: Oh, look, Reesby Workers is definitely one of the best clubs in the state, if not in, well, definitely one of the best in Canterbury Bankstown. Always about giving back. And they have, they know exactly what the community wants. And every time there's been a request from the local community, they've been at it, they've been supporting the community. It is so important to have clubs like Reesby Workers Club heavily involved in the community and giving back. This is what it's all about. It's all about the local community.
0: All right. Well, great to catch up, Bilal. Keep doing what you're doing. And, if there's anything we need to discuss in relation to what we've just alluded to, the arrival of these women and children and something that's happening in your local government area, I know you're always very good with your time, so you'll jump on and have a chat to us. Appreciate you joining us.
7: Thanks, mate. I'm happy to talk about everything except the Bulldogs.
0: Well, you told me not to bring them up. They were terrible last night.
7: Oh, mate, I'm still in pain.
0: They conceded 40 unanswered points.
7: Yeah, it's been a tough 4 weeks, but I'm sure...
0: Now, don't give me the political answer. Tell me what you really think about your Dogs. Come on.
7: I love the Bulldogs.
0: No. I don't want to hear what you got to say.
7: Oh, here we go.
0: Tell me how you really feel.
7: Down. Out.
0: Just be honest. Look at all these people just going, our Bulldogs are going like bastards. That's what you need to say.
7: Something like that.
0: They're going like bastards and we need to give them a kick up the backside.
7: We just spoke about anti-bullying, Mark, and you're bullying me.
0: No, I'm not bullying you. I'm telling it how it is, great man. Good to see you, mate.
7: Thanks, mate.
0: Thanks very much. Bilal El-Hayek, Mayor of Canterbury Bankstown. We'll take a break and come back with more.
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0: Yeah, just having a look at some of your feedback coming through, and I agree with you. I'm not one to pull any punches. And I had to press the mayor on, you know, these women and children that have arrived in Australia. And I think it's quite weak that he answered the questions the way in which he did. And there's a few people saying here, Mark, there was a chance to show real leadership. No, I would not feel comfortable living next door to these people. But to weasel your way out by blaming the court process, and that's exactly what the government will now do. I come back to the original point I made off the top of the program. If the AFP and the government were aware of these women for 11 years, the Assistant Commissioner said last night the investigation began in 2015. If the AFP knew that they were going to charge these women with crimes against humanity, serious charges under Commonwealth law, why were they not stopped and prevented from entering the country under a temporary protection order? I'd love for a member of the government to answer that. I have had a message, though, from the AFP. They're clearly not happy with my criticism of the fact that the Commissioner didn't speak last night. The arrest footage of the returning women and children has been out for an hour, Mark, and the Commissioner was in a security briefing until late last night. Well, it's interesting, that response, because if memory serves me correct, wasn't the vision of the arrest of Ben Robert Smith out within the hour of him being arrested and publicly walked off that plane? So you can't pick and choose when you want to make things public. And I would have thought, given the seriousness of the charges that have been levelled against these women, it should have been the Commissioner, not her deputy, to stand there in front of the cameras. 131873, I stand by my criticism of the AFP. One of the Canterbury Bankstown councillors has phoned through, Harry Stavronos. Harry, good morning to you.
21: G'day, Mark. Look, if the mayor's not prepared to call it out for what it is today, I am. We do not want these people within our community or within Australia for that matter at all. Okay, these people are treasonous. They turned their back on the Australian way of life and Australian values. It's going to cost taxpayers millions of dollars to have them here now, you know, monitoring them, you know, through national security and other things, and they're probably going to go straight on to welfare. We're going to be paying for them. Their children have been indoctrinated overseas. We don't know what security threat they could pose moving forward into the future. And look, you're right. You asked the mayor a number of times about it. Look, I've got a lot of time for the mayor, but he should have really called it out for what it is. You know, we don't.
0: I'm the same, Harry, and I started the interview by applauding what he does in the community. And I've seen firsthand he is really a community leader. He likes to bring people together. But I thought there was a real missed opportunity for the mayor of Canterbury Bankstown. If one of these women or the children are going to be accommodated or housed in his local government area, it was an opportunity for him to speak strongly. Now, it's very easy to trot out the line, oh, well, they're before the courts, I can't speak to that. But you can speak freely as a member of your community and a community leader about how you feel about these women who we know left this country to go to Syria to join a death cult. And to hide behind, oh, well, they're before the courts, I can't make a comment. We're not talking about the specifics of the charges they're facing. We are talking about the fact that these women made a choice to leave Australia, turn their backs on our democracy and fly to Syria. If you can't comment on that as a community leader and on behalf of your residents, we've got a big, big problem. Councillor, thank you for calling through. 131873, the number. Now, we've also heard from the Prime Minister's office, because apparently he's spoken this morning. Now, I asked the Prime Minister where the Prime Minister's been in relation to this. Well, it turns out he spoke at a Nova Melbourne's breakfast show. It's actually the second time the PM's joined the program this week. The segment had started with a game of Guess Who before Jace, Lauren and Clint revealed that it was the Prime Minister in studio with them. The chat then moved on to the AFL and asking the Prime Minister about what sports he played growing up and what he likes in school. Tough stuff. Telling them he was a bit naughty and did wag school from time to time. And it took a whopping 8 minutes before the Prime Minister addressed the issue, telling Nova that he understands Australians are concerned. Have a listen.
1: I've organised today's mystery guest.
20: Uh-oh. Are we playing like a game?
1: I can't believe this person has agreed to be our mystery guest.
22: Really?
1: Anyway.
20: Okay, are we guessing now?
1: Sidle towards the door, mystery guest. Now, you're going to have to bring your guesses through me, please.
20: Oh, in a box. My God.
23: Okay, all right, they're behind a box.
20: Okay.
23: Okay, oh, they're in a suit. Hold there, mystery guest. Okay, in a suit.
1: What questions would you like?
20: Okay,
1: answered?
20: Am I Australian?
0: We've heard enough of that. Yes, let's get to the part where he actually speaks about. I mean, it goes on and on and on. So 8 minutes into the chat, it's FM radio, you know, we get how it works. But given what everybody's talking about at the moment, the fact that we want some answers from the Prime Minister on what has happened overnight, this was the response.
24: I trust the authorities to do their job, the AFP and our security agencies, including ASIO, and they've done it. That's why three of the four adults have been charged and will face very serious charges. The other person will be monitored. I trust our agencies. They do their job. These people didn't get any assistance to come back.
20: Just because there is a lot of confusion on that. Yeah. Are they allowed back into Australia because they're Australian
24: citizens? Right.
20: And they're not dual citizens. They're Australian citizens.
24: They're Australian citizens.
20: So they just got on a Qatar flight and came home. Yep, the Australian government, we didn't pay for that.
24: No, we didn't.
20: We're not paying for...
24: Nope.
20: Right.
24: Absolutely not.
1: Do you understand the concern, though, of there is a member, a so-called ISIS bride in the community? There might be neighbours who are living next door to this person. You know, should they be concerned?
24: No.
1: Do you understand their concern?
24: Look, I understand, in part because of the way that some of this is put out there publicly. You know, I have nothing but contempt for people who go overseas to essentially assist in whatever way, people who want to attack our way of life. That's why, though, we have to, because we are different from ISIS, we actually support the rule of law. Mm. Australian citizens are entitled to Australian passports. They're entitled to come into Australia. What we're entitled to do, though, is to throw the book at them.
0: God help us. I'm looking out into a room of people here at Reasonably Workers. What do you think, folks? Can you believe it? The word joke springs to mind. What a joke. Count of three. How many people think this bloke's a joke? One, two, three. Yeah, look at them. Everybody's got their hand up. That's our leader. Oh, we didn't pay for them. No, but your government departments gave them the documentation to come back to Australia, didn't they? We're off to a break. Back with more.
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0: Oh, I've got a full board of calls here of people wanting to have their say. 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
0: A really important email from Brad. Mark, my 82-year-old mother Judy is a huge fan and is there at the Workers' Club to see you. I was hoping you could give her a shout-out and wish her a happy Mother's Day, please. It's been a tough couple of years, so it would really make her day. Where's Judy? Is Judy here somewhere? Judy might be on her way. She might have been playing the pokies or something. You never know, Brad. But anyway, I look forward to meeting her. Brad, thank you for letting me know. And Judy, happy Mother's Day from all of us at 2GB. News is next.
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20: It's 10 degrees in Canberra, partly cloudy today in a top of 15. From the Capital Radio Newsroom, good morning, I'm Tia Priest-Willamott. The World Health Organization says while it understands people's concerns, the hantavirus outbreak on a cruise ship is not like the start of the COVID pandemic. Three people have died and five others have fallen ill. WHO infectious disease epidemiologist Maria Van Kerkhove says the infection only spreads through intimate, close contact.
19: But I want to be unequivocal here. This is not SARS-CoV-2. This is not the start of a COVID pandemic. This is an outbreak that we see on a ship. There's a confined area. We have five confirmed cases so far. We completely understand why these questions are coming.
20: ACT public school staff have agreed to a two-hour stop work meeting at the end of this month. It comes as the Australian Education Union calls for a better deal from the Territory's government. Shadow Education Minister Elizabeth Lee says the union has been forced into taking action.
34: The fact is that we've had so much feedback from our teachers, our educators, our school assistants about the appalling way they have been treated by this education directorate and the ACT government.
20: Pedal Power ACT is welcoming the motion backing supporting extended active and electric transport initiatives. First introduced by Greens MLA Andrew Braddock, the motion expands on the Sustainable Household Scheme. CEO Cecily Michaels says it's a step in the right direction.
35: As well as support under the Sustainable Household Scheme for not only householders but also renters to access loans, no-interest-free loans for cargo bikes and e-bikes. It's also supporting the trialling and testing of pop-up lanes, which in Canberra we really don't have.
1: Canberrans are being encouraged to don something blue today to mark Do It for Dolly Day. The annual event honours the memory of 14-year-old schoolgirl Dolly Everett, who took her own life in 2018 after she was subjected to ongoing bullying. Canberra teenager Asha, who was bullied during her high school years, says the funds raised go towards Dolly's dream of supporting anti-bullying programs.
2: It was my teacher who actually said Dolly's dream website, and she pointed me into the direction into reading some of the little stories that were on that website. And since then, I have always been like, I want to find a way to help the Do It for Dolly team, whether it was a fundraiser.
1: If a young person you know is struggling with bullying, please call 13-DOLLY. And Beatles star Paul McCartney has released his first ever duet with old bandmate Ringo Starr. The new song, Home to Us, is featured on McCartney's upcoming LP titled The Boys of Dungeon Lane.
3: Sports update.
1: The Brumbies side are said to be boosted by the return of Alan Alalatoa ahead of tomorrow night's clash against the Western Force. The prop has had a mixed season in and out of the squad due to injury. Brumbies skipper Ryan Lonergan says Alalatoa brings plenty of experience to the starting 15.
4: Yeah, it's massive having Al. It was quite disappointing losing him on the Tuesday, and then he had to miss two games. So, yeah, I think we were all just as gutted as he was. So special having him back. You know, he's a huge part of the club and team.